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0: runs. But in a patchwork situation tonight, Toronto got enough done. The Orioles did not have a hit at all since an infield hit in the fifth inning by Colton Cowser. From there, the only base runner was with two out in the ninth. Gunnar Henderson reaching on a gift error to set things up for Adley Rutschman. He couldn't be the hero either as the Orioles fall and fall hard tonight, 6-5. The O's went 0-for-5 with runners in scoring position for a second straight night. The two teams combined in this series so far are 2-for-27 with runners in scoring position. The Orioles tonight gave up 6 runs, 10 hits. Toronto made 2 errors. The Orioles end up with 5 runs, 8 hits, and no errors. The O's hit 3 home runs, but they were all solos. Jackson Holliday, in the fourth inning, hit his second of the year. Alonso and Basayo went back-to-back, albeit not belly-to-belly, in the fifth inning. That gave the O's a 5-0 lead at that point, but then it all slipped away. Fluharty, the winner, he's 3-0. Cano, the loser, he's 1-2. Fisher, his very first save at the big league level. Time of the game, 2:35. 25,494 paid to see it. Most of them sticking around to see the post-game fireworks that never did actually get assembled on the field for the O's tonight. They lose by 1 for a second straight night. We'll tell you more as O's Clubhouse gets going after this on the Orioles Radio Network.
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14: A tough one tonight for the Orioles. Made a 5-0 lead as the seventh inning began, and they lost 6-5. The Blue Jays, they came storming back. And the Orioles' offense went dark. And it all happened simultaneously, Josh.

0: Yeah, there were a lot of things that went wrong quite quickly down towards the end of this game after Trevor Rogers was just breezing through five and a little bit of turbulence in the sixth, but he weathered it because he got Clement to bang into a double play when it looked like maybe the Blue Jays would get on the board. It was a 5-0 Orioles lead into the seventh inning, but Vlad Guerrero seemed to stir the masses. He woke everybody up. Okamoto smoked a home run to cut it to 5-2, and then Varsho doubled, and rookie Charles McAdoo poked a home run out of here to right center, just beyond a leaping Colton Kowser. If Colton had it to do over again, he might have timed his jump just a little differently. Maybe he brings it back from the yard, but to within 5-4 at that point, you just got the sense that Toronto had the mojo, and sure enough, when the eighth inning began against Yennier Cano, and it was nice to see Cano out there. We were worried he might have to hit the IL with the bad hammy. Just four pitches into his night, Springer a base hit, then pitch number five, a base hit from Clement, pitch number six, a two RBI single from Vlad Guerrero Jr. And had the throw in, the relay throw in, not been spiked by Gunnar Henderson, maybe, possibly, they cut down that go-ahead man at the plate. But because the ball got away from Gunnar in short left, it was a 6-5 lead for Toronto, and the O's just never could get going against the end of the bullpen. It wasn't the sterling part of the bullpen either. They did not have Varland available tonight. They didn't have Hoffman available tonight. They went with Fluharty and Fisher, the F-Troop, able to get in there and get those final six outs tonight as Toronto rallies for a stunning win that final 6-5, and the O's have to dust themselves off quickly. Not a lot of time to pout about this because you've got the 4:05 game tomorrow.
1: And I hate to say it about any game in May, but I think tomorrow, seeing how the Orioles respond, it's a big game tomorrow, game three of this four-game set. When we come back, the highlights from this one next on the Orioles Radio Network.
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1: A really tough one here tonight at Camden Yards, but let's get to the highlights. They're brought to you by PNC. Patience is a winning strategy in baseball and banking. PNC Bank, brilliantly boring since 1865. The fireworks are about to begin here at Camden Yards, and the Orioles had a lot of offensive fireworks, particularly in the middle of this game. Trevor Rogers was cruising. He was outstanding through six innings, and he had a lead to work with. The Orioles scored twice in the third, once by a walk and once by a sacrifice fly. They didn't leave two in innings two and three, which did come back to bite them. But then they erupted for offense starting the fourth. And Jackson Holliday was that eruption.
0: 1-1 pitch. High drive, Jackson Holliday to right. To the warning track, to the wall. It's going to go! Home run for Holliday! He hit a very unconventional one about a week ago. Plopped it down just in front of the left field foul pole. This is a much more conventional Holliday kind of shot. To the flag court in right, and it's now 3-0 Baltimore.
1: 3-0 Baltimore. More solo home runs came in the fifth. Two outs, bases empty. Pete Alonso was batting purely in the upper levels. Alonso drives this right center field and very deep. Back goes the right fielder, and it's gone! Pete Alonso into the right center field bleachers. And it's 4-0 Baltimore. And then Bisaio came to the plate. He drives this to left field. It's deep. Straw's back. He's at the wall. And that baby's gone. Another opposite field home run. This time by Bisaio. And it's 5-0 Baltimore. 5-0. Things were looking up for the Orioles. But then Trevor Rogers took the mound after six scoreless in the top of the seventh. A base hit by Vlad Guerrero. And then Okamoto hit a two-run homer, and the Blue Jays were on the board, but still only 5-2. The next batter, Dalton Varsho, in an opposite field double. And then the rookie, in his third Major League plate appearance, Charles McAdoo, came to the plate.
0: Next pitch is walloped in the air to right field, sending Couser back to the track. Couser's at the wall, leaping, and it is gone. McAdoo the other way. In his Major League debut, he's homered to right, and now it's 5-4.
1: 5-4, Yennier Cano came on to protect a one-run lead in the eighth. George Springer, he singled, then Ernie Clement quickly singled, and the next batter was Vlad Guerrero. He comes in with a 1.86 ERA as Vladimir Guerrero hits into left, wasting no time. It's down for a base hit, and it goes to the wall. Springer in to score. Around third base is Clement, and Henderson spikes the ball, and Clement scores, and Toronto has the lead. Henderson had a shot on that, but he spiked the ball in short left field and never got a throw off to home plate. The Orioles got one on in the ninth. Gunnar Henderson reached on an error by Ernie Clement, and then Adley Rutschman was the Orioles' last hope. Henderson at first. Here's the pitch. Adley strokes it to second base. Clement handles this one, sidearms it to first, and that's your ball game. And on this Friday night at Camden Yards, the Orioles take a gut punch. A 5-0 lead for Baltimore evaporates in the late innings. Toronto storms back and wins the game 6-5. And that was your final here on this Friday night at Camden Yards as the Star Wars fireworks show begins here at the ballpark. We'll step away, and then Orioles manager Craig Albernez is up next on the Orioles Radio Network.
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0: Well, a stunning loss for the Orioles tonight. Nice crowd. A lot of happy things early with a 5-0 lead having been taken, but they could not seal the deal. Toronto sneaks back, wins it in very Toronto form, making a lot of contact late. They take it 6-5, and manager Craig Albernaz standing by to talk about it with the media.
20: Yeah, absolutely. He's threw the ball extremely well tonight, getting out of some jams early too. He was efficient with his pitches. You know, I love, like we talked about before the game, the fastball locations were right where they needed to be, and it opened up the changeup, and like the bigger breaking ball, the sweeper was on full display too. So he did a great job tonight.
21: Did you feel like you left him in a little too long?
20: Yeah, absolutely. Yeah, that's the... Yeah. That's a struggle. Leaving him in too early. Leaving him too late. He was efficient with his pitches and, you know, where the pen was. But, yeah, left him out there too long.
21: What did change in the seventh? For Rogers, that was...
20: It was probably... He hasn't gone... the seventh up in a little bit. So I'm guessing he might have been, I wouldn't say tired, but just not his best self out there.
21: Did you consider keeping Wells in for a second inning there, or was Cano what was going to be your guy against their right pocket at the top?
20: Yeah, Cano was that's what we had marked. You know, it was just a string of righties, so we weren't going to pitch it for that spot in the order. And we love the matchups with Cano, and he's been throwing the ball extremely well, so. We were definitely more than comfortable bringing him in there.
22: Before Trevor walked off, it looked like you had a little bit longer than usual talk. Did you have like a specific message that you were able to share?
20: Yeah. You know, it's just he threw the ball extremely well tonight, and those two home runs in the seventh just reinforced how good of an outing it was. And just that's the Trevor that we know and love, and just to flush those two hits and be really encouraged of the outing you have.
0: All right, so there's Craig Albernaz, and that obviously a very frustrating turn tonight as the O's dip now to 26-32. They've lost the first two games of this four-game series. Toronto wins tonight 6-5. Brett Hollander will be back to put a lid on it when we come back. This is the Orioles Radio Network.
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1: A real tough one tonight for the Orioles. They get a chance to bounce back, though, tomorrow. That's the good news. Game three of this four-game set. Yeah, in baseball, you wake up the next day and you move on. A 4:05 first pitch. And we are on the air with the pregame show at 3:30. Brandon Young, who's been really good on the mound for Baltimore against the very young and talented Trey Savage of the Blue Jays. On this night, our ballpark producer has been Big Al, Alec Hildebeidel, and our studio producer has been Ryan Leschko. For my partner, Josh Lewin, I'm Brett Hollander. Once again, our final score from Camden Yards on this Friday night, Toronto comes back to beat the Orioles 6-5. We'll talk tomorrow afternoon right here on the Orioles Radio Network.
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26: The 16-year-old who lost his arm in a deadly Baltimore County crash received a big welcome home Friday afternoon in Timonium. Liam O'Donohue also lost two of his friends in that crash earlier this month in Phoenix. The body of a woman was pulled from a home this morning along Guilford Avenue after a three-alarm fire there Thursday. Her name has not been released. So far, no word on a cause. Four of the families who sued the owners and operators of the Dolly have settled their claims. This is a civil liability trial is set to get underway Monday in federal court. 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
7: The main thing drivers are watching around the Baltimore region this hour are a pair of unconfirmed incidents on I-95 and 895. On 895 southbound near Moravia Road, reports continue to indicate a possible accident that may be causing some localized slowdowns, though officials have not yet confirmed any lane closures. However, those officials have been on scene for a while, so expect that to be cleared within the hour. Meanwhile, on northbound I-95 express toll lanes near White Marsh Boulevard, authorities are reporting possible debris in the roadway. At this time, there's still no word on exactly which lanes may be affected, but drivers should use caution approaching the scene. Outside of those reports, traffic conditions are generally in good shape with only a handful of overnight work zones to contend with. On I-95 northbound, where work continues to take away a right lane near the northeast side of the Beltway and another right lane near Keith Avenue, while farther south, a left lane remains closed northbound near 295. I'm Spencer Gaynor, WBAL News Radio 1090 and FM 101.5.
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11: Forecast for the area overnight, look for clear skies and cool temperatures, lows from the mid-50s in the suburbs to near 60 in Baltimore. It'll be a mostly sunny day on Saturday with highs around 71. On Sunday, lots of sunshine, high temperatures near 76. I'm meteorologist Tom Tasselmeyer on WBAL News Radio 1090 and FM 101.5.
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12: All right, if you are just joining in, we have been talking about this America, the Freedom 250 American State Fair, in which several artists, pretty much the majority of them, all backed out, saying that this was not what they intended it to be. They're like, this is political. And I'm looking at this and I'm like, is it really political? Free concerts, a Ferris wheel, exhibits, family activities that's going on between June and July, the end of June and July 10th on the National Mall. I mean, just look at the website. Look at the description, the themes that they have for every single day, and let me know what you think is political about it. Someone here said, you don't know who Morris Day. Now, my producer was sharing some music. I recall the music, but I don't follow that much in music. I love my salsa, merengue, reggaeton a lot more. I'm sorry, I have to say. But yes. Let's go to the phone lines here. Oh, wait, no, Priscilla dropped. Priscilla, if you want to give us a call back, again, the number here is 410-467-WBAL, or you can also text me at the greensolutionsremodeling.com text line at 410-467-9225. So, you know, there's another part to this, because this whole Freedom 250, there's a bunch of things going on. And this, there's Freedom 250 and there's America 250, right? One in which the White House has been organizing all these events, also with America 250, which was approved 10 years ago by Congress, which is also, that's publicly funded. So, but one of these things that they're also organizing, which this one, look, I don't think it's political, but it's also not needed. And my question here is, what belongs on the White House lawn? An Easter egg roll, sure. A state dinner, absolutely. A concert celebrating America's 250th birthday, I can see the argument. But a UFC championship fight? That's where I'm scratching my head on this one. Not on these on the free concerts, but I'm scratching my head with this whole UFC championship fight. You know, look. First of all, this is not about Trump. It's actually about consistency. Because, look, when President Biden hosted that controversial Pride event where some attendees were criticized for behavior many Americans felt was inappropriate for White House grounds and people showing their breast, like breasts bigger than mine out in the public in front of cameras, that was extreme, right? And my reaction back then was simple. Just because you can use the White House for something doesn't mean you should. And that's kind of where I am with this UFC event. I have no problem with the ballroom. Construction is, you know, going on there. I have no problem with the ballroom. I have no problem with the Grand Prix. Actually, that one is awesome. Have you ever been to one of those? I know in St. Petersburg in Florida, my family, my parents just attended one. And you're looking at this construction that's going on, this massive thing. It's bigger than the White House, taller. It's a massive temporary structure built, you know, in this octagon shape. And about, what, 4,000 or 5,000 people are going to be attending? And then, of course, 1,000 more can watch from giant screens on the mall. There will be a fan fest, a press conference at the Lincoln Memorial, a Zac Brown band concert, and then the main event, right? The UFC fight literally taking place at the White House on Flag Day, also Trump's 80th birthday. Now, let's be clear. I have no issue with the UFC. I've seen some of them. I don't pay attention. I don't follow it much, but it's pretty cool. I got a lot of friends who love it. And it's one of the fastest growing sports in America. Dana White has built an incredible business. And if you told me the UFC was coming to the RFK Stadium or Nationals Park or Camden Yards or the FedEx Field or the National Mall, I say, have at it. Have at it. Bring it out there. But the White House, I don't know. It's a different conversation. It's a different conversation. Like I said, I don't mind the new White House ballroom. I think it's much needed. I don't mind the Freedom 250 State Fair concerts. I don't mind the Grand Prix. Honestly, look, the Grand Prix idea, I think that may be the most family-friendly thing on the entire schedule. Kids love cars, especially boys. Families can go. Tourists can go. It's accessible. It's interactive. It's you know, people love cars. But the USC, I don't know, it feels different. Not because it's violent. Because it seems exclusive. And just limited seats, 5,000 seats or so. People, most Americans won't be able to attend this. Most people are going to watch it on TV. Unlike the Easter egg roll where you got 30 to 50,000 people that attend. You know, you can sign up for that and hopefully, you know, it's a lottery type system. But this, I don't know. What exactly is the purpose of holding it in the White House instead of somewhere else? You know, the White House is a little like your grandmother's fine china cabinet. You can absolutely eat cereal out of expensive plates. Nobody's stopping you. But most people instinctively understand those dishes were intended for certain occasions, right? Not because they're better, but because they symbolize something. The White House isn't just another venue. It's one of the most recognizable symbols in American presidency. And once every president starts turning it into a backdrop for whatever hobby, cause, entertainment event, or cultural trend they personally like, eventually the symbolism starts to erode. And like I said, I had a big issue when Biden had that big pride event. And this is kind of in the same lane. So I love to hear your thoughts on this. I don't think my head is exploding over this. I'm not outraged. I'm not offended. I'm just asking myself, was this necessary? Was this necessary? The lines are open, 410-467-WBAL or 410-467-9225.
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12: What a day, what a day. If your doctor tells you to lose weight, and then 6 months later, a second doctor tells you your blood pressure is rising, do you fire the first doctor and celebrate that the second one hasn't diagnosed heart disease yet? Because that's kind of what Marilyn's bond reading story feels like right now. And I want to know, am I looking at this story wrong, or does this pass the sniff test for you? Because Maryland just ended its decades-long relationship with Moody's. Moody's, the bond credit agency. 1 year after Moody's downgraded the state's credit rating for the first time in generations. Now, before anyone says I'm rooting against Maryland, look, I'm not. I want Maryland to succeed. I know. Almost every day I'm frustrated about this or that or something going on in our state, but I do. I say this every single day because I want it to succeed. I want Maryland to have the strongest finances in America. But facts are facts, and this story raises some interesting questions. For decades, our state, we have bragged about having the coveted AAA rating from three major rating agencies, Moody's, Fitch, and Standard & Poor's. And then last year, Moody's downgraded Maryland. Remember when that happened? And of course, immediately, there was the Moore administration blaming the federal government, blaming Donald Trump, or even saying, oh, this is because of the Hogan administration, what they left us. But here's the part many people forgot. Moody's, they had issued a warning before the downgrade, months before. months before Donald Trump was sworn into office, or actually even elected. The warning came before many of the federal workforce cuts everyone later pointed to as the reason why. Moody's specifically cited Maryland's dependence on federal employment structural budget concerns, right? Back-to-back years of a deficit, elevated costs, and economic underperformance compared to other AAA-rated states. In other words, they weren't talking about one bad year. They were talking about a trend. And now fast forward to today, or last night, Maryland dumps Moody's. And they're bringing in a newer rating agency called KBRA. Or KBRA. And it gives, okay, this new agency gives Maryland a AAA rating. And of course, the administration is celebrating. But you got Standard & Poor's. They issued a warning too. Yeah, they did. Just like Moody did almost 2 years ago, Standard & Poor's lowers its outlook from stable to negative. They haven't lowered the rating yet, but it's outlook. They're like, here's a warning. And why? Again, pretty much what Moody said almost 2 years ago, because they're worried about the state's long-term structural deficit. Sound familiar, right? It should. It should, because that's identical to the concerns Moody's raised. And that's the part I cannot ignore. So, if Standard & Poor

0: negative outlook isn't a downgrade. It is a warning. It is basically the financial equivalent of your mechanic saying your brakes still work, but I'd keep an eye on them. And look, let's bring in Virginia into the conversation, because Maryland and Virginia, they face the same federal workforce risk, right? Both are heavily tied to D.C. As a matter of fact, Virginia has slightly more federal employees than Maryland does. Both depend on federal spending. Yet, Virginia has maintained its top ratings, even with Moody's, while Maryland lost one. That's why I don't think this conversation can simply be dismissed as Trump did it. If that were the whole story, we'd expect Virginia to be facing the exact same outcome. Except they have a diverse economy. And here we are. Instead, the rating agencies appear to be looking at Maryland's spending obligations and structural deficits and long-term fiscal outlook. I actually don't think firing Moody's is the biggest issue here. Maybe the relationship, maybe it was toxic. Maybe Moody's analysts were difficult. Maybe there was some legitimate disagreements. Okay, whatever, fine. But firing the messenger doesn't make the message disappear. It does not make the message disappear. Because like I said, now another major rating agency is raising many of the same concerns. And that's what catches my attention. So I want to hear from you. If Moody's was wrong, why is Standard & Poor's now issuing a similar warning? And was this, I mean, again, the Moore administration says, no, we didn't let them go because of the downgrade. Do you buy that? Do you buy that? I have a feeling they dropped them because they didn't like that. And so what happens if Standard & Poor's, you know, and they come back, they gave us a warning, they come back and they downgrade us. Are we going to oust them too? Should Maryland leaders be celebrating now three AAA ratings or paying closer attention to the negative outlook attached to one of them? The lines are open, 410-467-WBAL, or you can also text me at the greensolutionsremodeling.com text line at 410-467-9225. 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

0: Dave Packer. A federal judge in Virginia ordered a temporary freeze on any payments from the Trump administration out of the $1.8 billion so-called anti-weaponization fund as a judge considers arguments in a lawsuit brought by a former January 6 prosecutor. The lead prosecutor in the federal case against former FBI Director James Comey, stemming from him posting seashells online, which the department claims was a threat against President Trump, withdrawing from the case. There was a meeting in the Situation Room today about a possible ceasefire extension with Iran, but President Trump has yet to announce any decision. Iran's proposal does not give up control of the Strait of Hormuz.
1: And it's far from clear whether or not the Iranians are ready to talk meaningfully about changing, first of all, its enrichment and also handing over that highly enriched uranium.
0: ABC's Ian Pannell, another victim pulled from the chemical tank rupture at a Washington State paper mill. Two workers remain unaccounted for. This is ABC News.
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4: The 16-year-old who lost his arm in a deadly Baltimore County crash received a big welcome home Friday afternoon in Timonium. Liam O'Donohue also lost two of his friends in that crash earlier this month in Phoenix. The body of a woman was pulled from a home this morning along Guilford Avenue after a three-alarm fire there Thursday. Her name has not been released. So far, no word on a cause. Four of the families who sued the owners and operators of the Dolly have settled their claims. This is a civil liability trial is set to get underway Monday in federal court. Get

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3: The main thing drivers are watching around the Baltimore region this hour, a pair of unconfirmed incidents on I-95 and 895. On 895 southbound near Moravia Road, reports continue to indicate a possible accident that may be causing some localized slowdowns, though officials have not yet confirmed any lane closures. However, those officials have been on scene for a while, so expect that to be cleared within the hour. Meanwhile, on northbound I-95 express toll lanes near White Marsh Boulevard, authorities are reporting possible debris in the roadway. At this time, there's still no word on exactly which lanes may be affected, but drivers should use caution approaching the scene. Outside of those reports, traffic conditions are generally in good shape with only a handful of overnight work zones to contend with. On I-95 northbound, where work continues to take away a right lane near the northeast side of the Beltway and another right lane near Keith Avenue, while farther south, a left lane remains closed northbound near 295. I'm Spencer Gaynor, WBAL News Radio 1090 and FM
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2: Weather.
4: For the rest of the overnight and into the early morning, mostly clear skies. Low temperatures from the mid-50s in the outlying suburbs to around 60 in Baltimore. On Saturday, it'll be a mostly sunny day. High temperatures around 71. Lots of sunshine for Sunday. High temperatures up to 76. I'm meteorologist Tom Tasselmeyer on WBAL News Radio 1090 and FM 101.5.
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5: Well, the issue of data centers, not only in Maryland, but across the country, has driven people into corners, Brian. And one of the things we've seen are those who are anti-data centers and those who are pause data centers. In our area, Harford County voted unanimously, their county council, supported by their county executive, to ban data centers in their jurisdiction. Baltimore City is pausing it for a year. Baltimore County has had meetings, Brian, anticipated legislation to pause it. Joining us right now to kind of get into this and explain the benefits that can come with this is Kelly Schultz, who was the Secretary of Commerce under Governor Larry Hogan. She's a former Maryland State Delegate as well. She is now the CEO of the Data Center Alliance of Maryland, Brian, is part of the Maryland Tech Council. Good morning, Kelly Schultz.
6: Hey, Kelly.
7: Hi, good morning. It's been a while, guys. Hope you're doing well.
5: We are doing great. It's great to hear your voice as well. You have been watching from, you know, where you sit, this discussion in our state as it relates to data centers and kind of some of the fears, some of the things that aren't true. We really wanted to have an opportunity to speak with you to kind of weed through some of this. First of all, why did the Maryland Tech Council feel a need to launch the Data Center Alliance of Maryland?
7: Yeah, so that's a great question. I've been with the Maryland Tech Council now for about 3.5 years. And as we watched, you know, the conversation about data centers really dive deep into a hole over the last couple of years, we realized that there was nobody speaking on behalf of really a unified voice and what we could talk about with the positives of data centers, but more importantly, what kind of what some of those myths are out there, and to be able to educate communities. So our goal at the Data Center Alliance is to be able to educate not only elected officials, but community leaders and residents as well, so that they don't have to live in the fear of the unknown or what people are telling them about data centers in general.
6: Well, let's talk about some of those big issues. Number one is the electricity use. And one of the main reasons we hear why people don't want these data centers near them is because they're already paying ridiculously high BGE bills and they don't want it to go higher. So how much electricity do these data centers use, and how much of an impact does it have on the community?
7: Yeah, so that's a great question, Brian. And undoubtedly, electricity prices are rising in Maryland. They are. I mean, there's a lot of reasons behind that, but the number one reason is because Maryland is a not a net producer of energy, right? So we purchase our energy from out of state. But one of the things I hear frequently is that it's the data centers that caused their energy bills to rise over the course of the last couple of years. And in fact, there have been no new data centers that have come online in the last couple of years, right? So the conversation about data centers doesn't raise your energy rates. But I think one of the things people don't understand is the really great news that the state of Maryland was the first state in the nation to require that data centers pay for any grid infrastructure needed to service their facility, right? And so those increases in the infrastructure will not now be paid by the ratepayers, right? So you know that if the utilities have to update aging infrastructure for any rate, that, that gets spread across ratepayers, no matter who you are, residential or commercial. Well, now data centers, not only in Maryland, but across the country, are being forced to pay for those improvements in the infrastructure, whether it be transmission or aging lines.
6: Well, guys, infrastructure is one thing, but what about actual generation? Do they have to pay for the generation? Because we're hearing that is kind of where this thing is moving. If you were to build a new data center, would they have to create essentially their own power plant?
7: Well, some will, and some will want to do that just on their own outside of being within PJM. And you guys are smart enough to know the issues that are working on with PJM. But let me just say, within the PJM service area, rates are going down because of data centers, except for in Maryland, right? So in PJM service area, you have Pacific Gas and Electric. Their rates are decreasing by 11% over the past 2 years because of data centers being that driving factor. It's a supply and demand issue. And Energy just announced a $5 billion in customer savings across the states that it represents because of data center power agreements. Indiana and Michigan Power is lowering base residential electric rates, citing new revenue in local data centers as the catalyst for that. So if we keep our pool of users small, our pool of users are going to have to continue to pay those rising rates. If you increase the pool of users, then there's more commercial users. And you know that commercial users already pay a higher rate for energy than residential users, right? Not only do they pay a higher rate, but they also pay an additional tax in Maryland on that, right? So it's a completely different story, but they will be paying the highest of rates. And not only that, but now by statute will be forced as the first state in the nation to pay for any improvements to the grid.
5: The CEO of the Data Center Alliance of Maryland is on board with us, Kelly Schultz, former Secretary of Commerce for the state of Maryland. And Kelly, when it comes to some of the arguments that you've heard coming out of Harford County and the Alliance have heard in reference to health issues or environmental issues or, you know, use of water issues, how do you and the Alliance kind of quell some of those concerns when they pop up like that?
7: Yeah, so first of all, we have a website. Anybody's, I would love people to kind of view the facts versus myths that are out there. We have all of those kind of listed with a lot of resources and a lot of data on our website at the Maryland Tech Council website. And I would love for people just to start there. So the purpose of the Data Center Alliance is to educate. So we have gone to numerous public hearings across the state, Harford County included, Baltimore County, Baltimore City, and lots of counties outside of the area, just to be able to educate the elected officials on what they're making their decisions on. Because a normal person, like my neighbors that live around me, they're not educated on data centers, nor would I expect them to be. But if they go on certain types of media, maybe social media, and they hear a lot of the opposition really creating fear with our residents, then of course they're going to not want data centers in their community. So it's up to the industry, right, and up to the leaders within those industries to be able to tell a different story. So water, for example, most innovations in data centers do not tap into the aquifer anymore, right? So they talk about a closed loop system. So it's kind of borrowed water from, let's just say, gray water from a water treatment facility, uses that water to cool, and then that water goes back into the facility.
5: They've made the analogy, Kelly, to like a car radiator is what the analogy they've made.
7: You know what, C4, that's brilliant. I'm not a mechanic, but that, I mean, really makes a lot of sense. Yeah. But so people think that it's going, if you have wells, so if you live in a rural area and you, your house is, you know, dependent on the well water and aquifer, of course you're going to be afraid that they're going to take all of your water. But first of all, people don't even understand that the counties are in complete control of how much water can be used, right? So the other part of the education is for us to go and talk to the county councils or the county commissioners, county executives, whoever they are, if they let us in the door to talk to them, and talk about their ability to create these guardrails, right? These barriers to entry into this type of industry sector, into their communities. And there's a couple of great examples of that right now. Frederick County, Montgomery County, Prince George's County. There's lots of these counties that are creating statutory requirements, regulatory requirements that the data center industry has to fit into that will satisfy them in their new zoning of where they think that data centers can go. And every elected official at the county level has that ability to do that right now, and some of them just are not doing.
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6: Politics in America, we like to fight it out. We duke it out, right? It's what's been going on since the beginning of the Republic, 1776. So 2026, why not have a giant octagon right in front of the White House and have a real fight for the whole world to see? That's what's happening coming up next month as part of America 250, the big celebration, 250 years in existence. And the president, he loves a good spectacle. He loves having people over to the house and enjoying the company. So he said, why don't we set up a ring for MMA fighting, have a legit UFC fight right on the South White House lawn. And you know what? They're going to do it. And they're setting it up. And if you haven't seen the pictures, go check them out
5: because this
6: thing is going to be gigantic. They have this thing called the claw. Basically a giant arch with lights that'll be over top of the octagon.
5: It's bigger than the White House.
6: Seats 4,000, 5,000 people will be there, apparently mainly dignitaries of the military and people like that of that nature. But the president says it's the hottest ticket going on right now. And I ask you.
5: You'll be able to watch it at home.
6: Is this appropriate? Should we be doing this? Is this a part, really, of an American celebration? Mm. Guys fighting, kicking, kneeing, you know, grabbing, clutching every body part and trying to get blood to spew out of every body part there is in order to win.
5: MMA to your heart's delight.
19: I'm sorry. I thought this was America.
6: I think it's a little much, especially any of it would be a little bit too much for on the grounds of the White House, but especially a blood sport like MMA, but maybe you want me to hand over my man card.
2: It's waiting after the show to be scooped
6: up. And I'm too much of a wuss. And that, come on, it's going to be just a good time. Get over it, Brian. 410-467-WBAL. 410-467-9225. 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
2: Let's contextualize this just a little bit, everybody, in the sense that before President Donald Trump became President Donald Trump, 40 years ago, Donald Trump was putting fights on at his hotels in New Jersey. He famously maintains a relationship with Mike Tyson, other boxers. So his background, Brian, has been to promote and put together and support fights and fighters. He's been involved in football. We know he tried to get an NFL team. So this is his world of competition
6: sure.
2: and doing
6: things
2: like all of that. So boxing, as we know, you can't name the last heavyweight champion. Most people can't, which used to be one of the ultimate prizes in sports. So it's basically gone the way of the dodo. UFC, Ultimate Fighting Championship, has become that. It's become that sport. So it's not as if you're bringing a fringe. It used to be, like I said, before our show, the C4 and Brian Heyman show, I got in a couple hours debate on what I thought of UFC fighting and that type. So it's not a fringe thing.
6: Okay, it's not fringe, but it is niche.
2: What do you mean niche? What's your definition of niche? It's acceptable
6: it's
2: niche. Now.
6: It's a small portion of the public.
2: Small.
6: It's
2: look
6: not,
2: at the crowds it gets.
6: No, it is. It's a small. I mean, look, most of these sports are niche these days. I mean,
2: I don't consider it niche.
6: It's akin to, soccer
2: it.
6: And hockey. Like, it's not football. It's not
2: football's as big as football.
6: Right, that's what I'm saying.
2: But it's still a major sport.
6: The American sport of today's time is football.
2: I got that, but then there's others. And I'm telling you, UFC is on the level of a hockey
6: but it's still niche. It's not widespread popular.
2: It's widespread
6: sport.
2: Enough. My point is that having something like this on the White House lawn maybe 20 years ago would have been much more fringy, as using your word.
6: Okay, my problem is not MMA.
2: I'm not here to ban
6: MMA, but it's not my cup of tea. It's not my cup of tea at all. But I'm not. I've never tried to ban MMA. I think it's fine. It's the venue. That's the problem. The venue is the problem.
2: And I do have to say to you, it's weird. It's very weird.
6: We shouldn't be setting up an octagon right in front of the White House. And say we're doing this because it's a part of America's 250th celebration. I don't get it. And we're going to do this on Flag Day, by the way, which is also the president's birthday.
2: He's 80 on that day. He turns 80.
6: It's just it's not the place to do it. And even if they had this on the National Mall somewhere, I would be okay with it. I'm one of those guys that I've pushed for years for the NHL to have one of their outdoor classics. You know how they play outside?
2: Exactly. It's great.
6: To have the Washington Capitals play.
2: In front of the monument, on
6: the National Mall, somewhere they can make it a hockey rink with the backdrop of the Lincoln Memorial or the Washington Monument. That'd be great. I don't have a problem with that.
2: But the White House is a little sanctity of it.
6: Yes, should not be there.
2: Let's get the audience to weigh in on this. Let's get Ed and Owings Mills. Ed, good morning. You're on WBO with Brown and Me. What do you think of having MMA in front of the White House?
14: Well, I'll tell you, it's like this. My son, when he was in college, he's a lot older now. He used to be a cage fighter before they had rules. And I really never saw him fight. Okay. And I didn't want to see him fight.
2: Yeah. Did he have teeth missing when he came home? Do you have teeth missing when he came home?
14: When he came home, anyway, we won't get into that. Anytime the president, our leader, can show more violence on television and in the White House, I think it's a wonderful thing. I mean, it's just great.
6: The other day,
14: my friend told me that on Old Court Road and Reisterstown Road, and also down the street, the fire department was called up because they had a black gang and a Hispanic gang fighting each other, and they were called out just to wash the blood off the street.
2: Okay.
14: So I really do think it would be a great idea. I think it's wonderful. Yeah, I think it's great. Show as much violence, because we don't have enough violence in this country.
2: Yeah. I got your tongue in cheek. Thank you, Ed. I appreciate the tongue in cheek way of approaching
6: it. It took me a while to realize that he was being sarcastic.
2: Yes, he was very sarcastic.
6: Yeah, I think the violence aspect of it is a problem. I mean, like, it does. Look, it very much feels like the Gladiators.
2: It is. It is. That's what MMA truly, if you were to place it in the realm of that, that's exactly the best, strongest wins.
6: Right. Now, it's
2: that's what it is.
6: Not quite as bad, because it was to the death
2: yes.
6: back in the day, right? And there was that part about it.
2: Boxing is, that's why I make the analogy to boxing. What made boxing the drop down from Gladiator was that the strongest, the most skilled, the most powerful wins.
6: Yeah.
2: And it's not necessarily, I mean, skill is a part of it, but a lot of it also is just brute strength. Let's get T on this. T, good morning. You're on WBAL with Brandon. What do you think of a big fight in front of the White House for 250th birthday?
20: I'm not surprised at all. President, I don't even like to call his name out of my mouth. It signifies him to the 10th degree. Violence, ignorance, pettiness, shallowness, grandiose. Yeah. It's all him. I don't know why anybody is surprised.
2: Well, it's not surprised, T, but this is a big deal.
20: I don't agree with it, but it doesn't represent the United States. It represents him.
6: Yeah, that's a good point. That's a good point.
20: Him.
6: It is.
20: Everything is about him. It is not about the United States people. He has showed us this time and time again. It's all about him.
2: I got you.
20: He does not care about us.
2: T, I got
20: Have
2: you.
20: Have a good day.
2: Go ahead.
6: Yeah,
2: go ahead.
6: She's gone.
2: Thank you, T.
6: I do think that as part of a 250th anniversary celebration or some kind of event that you're going to have, that it would be kind of into the fiber of those years.
2: Right.
6: What would it be? And if you did a time capsule.
2: I'd do something around the 13 colonies and kind of what we were developing into and, you know, maybe a boat race because there were boats at the time.
6: Well, yeah, okay. There's that. That would be kind of neat if they went back and said, you know, what would
2: we
6: be doing?
2: Crossing the Delaware type of thing.
6: Yeah, that would be kind of cool, I mean? Right? But what is, like, if you were doing a time capsule for today,
2: right.
6: What would be the galvanizing sport of our time? And it is not MMA. It's, again, football. Now, I don't know how you would incorporate that at the White House, but this isn't it.
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22: Okay, gang. 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
23: Mm-hmm.
22: But just in case, let's talk about a plan.
23: Okay.
22: So, who's going to do what? Anyone? Yeah, okay, perfect. We'll figure it out as we go. So, who is going to grab the go bag?
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0: Right now on WBAL TV 11 News at 11, 4 weeks after a tragic crash involving teenagers in Baltimore County, one of those teens is back home tonight. I'm Tori Yorgi with the heartfelt and emotional greeting he got from the community.
1: The owners of the Dali cargo ship head to trial Monday for their civil trial involving the Key Bridge collapse. What we know about the settlement involving the families of those who died or were hurt during the tragedy.
2: President Trump holding a closed-door meeting with his advisors as he considers a deal to end the Iran war. Where that deal stands as it waits approval from both parties.
3: WBAL TV 11 News at 11 starts right now.
2: Good evening. I'm Deborah Wiener.
1: And I'm Andre Hepkins. Thank you for joining us. A Baltimore County teenager who was one of three passengers in the deadly Phoenix car crash earlier this month is back home tonight.
2: The 16-year-old was released this afternoon from Mount Washington Pediatric Hospital, greeted by crowds on his way home. Tori Yorgi was there for the Welcome Home Parade, and she joins us live from Timonium.
1: And Tori, you tell us that dozens of people showed up just to greet him.
0: They did, Andre, Deb. It was crowded. I mean, the sidewalk that I'm standing on all the way down the intersection, a whole block over, was filled with people, family, friends, neighbors of Liam O'Donohue as he was coming home from the hospital today. They were all actually standing in front of that big old Welcome Home Liam Strong sign. A welcome home parade for 16-year-old Liam O'Donohue, exactly 4 weeks after he was involved in a tragic and deadly car crash.
4: It's a blessing to be able to support them, and it's a blessing to be able to pull together with all of our community members in a positive way to shed light on this miraculous situation.
0: Sharita Gilchrist, one of several family friends coming to welcome Liam home on Friday. Liam was the passenger inside a car that crashed on Poplar Hill and Merriman's Mill Roads in Phoenix on May 1st. That crash taking the lives of 18-year-old passenger Ryan Duvall and the 16-year-old driver Andrew Sober. Liam, who lost an arm in the crash, and a third passenger were taken to the hospital with serious injuries.
4: It's absolutely a miracle.
0: A miracle to see the teen be able to greet those welcoming him home with a big smile.
5: To stand in the face of

0: breaking two femurs and to build the walking again. I have no doubt that because of his athleticism, his ability to bounce back, he's gonna come right back.
1: I did not know.
2: Katie Kowalski says the third teen passenger in the car was also able to be here to welcome his buddy back.
3: And he was here and he was showing me his, he's got a brace on his wrist and he's got some bandages around his abdomen still, and he's just hanging out with the buddies like normal teenage boys and having a great time reconnecting.
4: And it's a blessing to be able to give back to the O'Donohue family who has poured into this community.
2: And I did briefly speak with Liam's mother. She told me she was just so excited and so ready to have her boy back home. Live from Timonium tonight, I'm Tori Yorgi, WBAL-TV 11 News.
5: Tori, thank you. A three-alarm fire on Guilford Avenue in the city's Barclay neighborhood Thursday turned deadly. Officials say a victim was found inside a partially collapsed home around 9:30 this morning. According to Chief James Wallace, the first 911 call in came in just before 12:30 Thursday afternoon, reporting a fire and a person trapped inside, and that fire quickly went to three alarms. A partial collapse, gas ruptured the lines in the basement, and once the scene was made safe, crews dismantled the building piece by piece in a more than 12-hour search for the victim.
6: We had a high degree of confidence that there was a victim inside of that building, but we had a low degree of confidence on where within that building that person was. So we started at the front and we just worked our way back.
5: Fire officials say a total of seven buildings on Guilford Avenue were either damaged or destroyed and are urging impacted residents to call the city crisis response team. You can find that number on the WBAL-TV app. Baltimore police released this video as they try to identify the people responsible for a shooting in the Upton neighborhood on Wednesday. That was the shooting that injured an 11-year-old boy and a 26-year-old man. Police believe the man was the target when these two shot towards a playground. If you know who the gunman might be, you're asked to call police or Metro Crime Stoppers.
7: Today, the Baltimore City Public School System held a Peace and Remembrance Day. They're honoring students lost to gun violence since school year. They honored 14-year-old Michael Hitchens III, shot and killed back in December in the Morrill Park neighborhood. Also, 15-year-old Tyana Pierce, a Digital Harbor student, killed in West Baltimore February. Mervo, 16-year-old Jathan Day, was recognized. He lost his life on the northwest side of the city in March. And a victim of gun violence from just this week, Briscoe Academy, 17-year-old Briante Mosley. Senior Jaden Whitaker, who has been impacted by gun violence, shared a moving poem at today's event. Take a listen.
8: It definitely does hurt because it's like I know that every day I wake up thinking about the things that I aspire to do and the impact that I aspire to make. So I know that just for them not to get a chance to do that as well, like it just hurts knowing that what they could have been like and could have the impact that they could have made on life was just as important as what I want to do.
7: Now, Metro Crime Stoppers is still offering an $8,000 reward for information leading to an arrest for the killing of Michael Hitchens III. If you know anything, you should call police. And when it comes to gun violence, Safe Streets violence intervention efforts are helping to reduce it. But a Johns Hopkins study says the success of the program might depend on where you live. The school analyzed neighborhood data from 2007 to 2023. Overall, during this time frame, homicides involving young people aged 15 to 24 dropped 42%. Non-deadly shootings involving this age group dropped 21%, but not all sites saw the same positive trends. The Brooklyn and Belvedere Safe Street sites actually saw youth-related homicides go up. The study's authors cite that neighborhood dynamics, policing, and Safe Streets implementation as reasons for the differences. Deb.
5: Andre, tonight some big developments in the trials surrounding the Key Bridge collapse. The owners and operators of the Dolly cargo ship have reached several financial settlements, and this comes as a civil trial is set to begin Monday. Kai Reed has more on what we learned today.
9: But Deb, it has been a busy day in this case, and there could be more settlements before the scheduled trial on Monday. As of tonight, there are now official settlement orders for the estates of all six men who died and the surviving victim when the Dolly cargo ship crashed into the Key Bridge in March of 2024. Those are the families of Alejandro Hernandez Fuentes, Jose Minor Lopez, Miguel Luna, Carlos Daniel Hernandez Estrella, Maynard Suazo Sandoval, and Dorian Cabrera. The exact details of the settlement deal are not being released. Also, BGE settled with Grace Ocean Private Limited and Synergy Marine Group, the dolly's owner and operator. This settlement revolved around damaged infrastructure from when the bridge collapsed. That's according to court filings. Again, the details are not being made public. Monday's trial focuses on liability. The dolly's owners and operators want to limit their liability for the disaster. They're citing a law that owners of the Titanic used in 1912. 2 weeks ago, Grace Ocean Private and Synergy Marine tried to halt this trial from moving forward. They cited the ongoing federal investigation into the bridge collapse, but the judge blocked that request. We will have a crew in the courtroom on Monday. In the newsroom tonight, Kai Reed, WBAL, TV 11 News.
7: Thank you, Kai. In tonight's Commitment 2026 report, a campaign mailer is generating controversy in the Democratic primary for Baltimore County State's Attorney. The mailer states that when Scott Schellenberger worked with ICE, he puts us all at risk, according to the mailer. The front of it accuses Schellenberger of working with ICE. The back of the mailer has a positive message about one of his Democratic competitors, Sarah David. Schellenberger says the accusation is based on a sexual assault case involving an 11-year-old girl by an undocumented immigrant, allegedly. Schellenberger provides us with details. We asked Sarah David about the mailer and Democratic candidate Lauren Lipscomb for her thoughts on so-called independent expenditure money.
1: The offender had sexually assaulted a child, an 11-year-old. And what happened was, because the family didn't want the child to testify and have to go through a trial, we were able to get a conviction. We were able to get some jail time, but my prosecutor felt that we needed to protect the citizens of Baltimore County, and so she contacted ICE because he was here illegally. And he was kicked out, and he will not sexually assault another person in Baltimore County again.
10: By law, I can't communicate with any organization that's an independent expenditure group, and I can't comment on anything that they're doing. They're completely separate from the campaign.
11: I do not think it's appropriate for outside influences to weigh in on an election that is so incredibly critical to the safety of all of our community. The community here in Baltimore County understands what the crime trends are day in and day out.
7: WBAL TV 11 News Investigates has confirmed the Working Families PAC, which has ties to George Soros, spent its own $350,000 on TV ads for Sarah David and $350,000 for the mailers. They are not working in coordination with the campaign. Earlier today, President Trump held a Situation Room meeting with advisors about the war in Iran.
5: And today he considered moving forward with a deal to extend the Iran ceasefire and reopen the Strait of Hormuz. Ahead of that meeting, President Trump said he was looking to make a final determination. It's worth noting Iran says the agreement has not been finalized. A White House official would not say whether the president made a decision to sign off on the tentative agreement during the meeting. The Trump administration maintains that Iran cannot have a nuclear weapon or bomb, one of the red lines of a potential deal. As the conflict goes on, gas prices are still trending down, which is welcome news for drivers. AAA says a gallon of regular gas will cost you $4.26 here in Maryland. Last week, it was $4.51.
12: 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Forecast straight ahead.
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16: Down in the city, it will be continuing to be one-lane traffic. That's between Hartford Road northbound, East 25th Street, and Montpelier Street, due to road construction, as well as it'll be Preston Street downtown closed between Maryland Avenue and Cathedral Street all the way through Monday for the Greek Orthodox Festival. 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
7: Now, issues that have plagued Maryland's Developmental Disabilities Administration reached a point where the governor decided to cut its funding.
5: The General Assembly put up guardrails to rein in the agency as a result, but we're learning the people most affected by the cuts use the self-directed care model.
7: Yeah, David Collins is reporting how the changes could impact thousands of people.
19: Caitlin Valentine mastering lacrosse. This is her posse, her peeps. She's part of an indispensable social network built by parents of children who are developmentally challenged.
20: I love you, Mommy. I'll see you at 5:30, okay?
19: Stacy Valentine is the organizer. She started a company called Grow for Change. She's a self-directed services caregiver.
21: And so during the day, they have my full attention. We go and do fun things, educational things, have all kinds of adventures, and just make it what they want to do, more robust for them, while they're still gaining skills and independence.
19: She's paid by the Developmental Disabilities Administration. DDA is overseen by the State Health Department. But audits determine, because the agency experienced unsustainable growth and billing missteps, they're in a budget crisis.
22: Hey, hey, ho, ho!
23: These budget cuts have got to go!
19: This year, the governor cut spending by $126 million. But since it means a loss of matching federal Medicaid dollars, advocates say the total reduction is more like $252 million. The General Assembly put up guardrails to rein in agency spending and to hold it more accountable. Starting July 1st, the state will reduce family caregivers' wages by as much as 50% in some cases. Based on the Bureau of Labor Statistics code, the number of hours family members can work will be capped at 40 per week, and no more than 60 combined hours among all family members. They worry it jeopardizes the future of a personal care model that's working.
21: If you want to learn how to cook, we can learn how to cook. If you need to learn how to read better, you can sit and read with your caregiver. It's all driven by the person who is receiving the services, as opposed to a larger model that has to fit everyone into a box.
19: That larger model is an institution. That's not something Genevieve Wyatt wants for her daughter, Tracy. And Judy Nagel feels the same way about her son, Marcus.
24: If it were to stop, it would truly have a huge impact on Marcus's life. I mean, his whole life revolves around his self-directed services, his friendships, his engagement with the community. I really don't know where we would turn to if his program was to end.
25: She doesn't necessarily communicate very well, but I can tell what she needs. Not everyone can, and so the girl that we have taking care of her now, she's grown quite close to her, and she does really well with her.
19: The State Health Department is now requiring self-directed care vendors to become licensed providers. Stacy has to fill out a 17-page application and be accepted by July 1st. The process can take anywhere from 6 months to a year. Everyone, including Stacy, was given 60 days' notice.
24: And it makes it difficult for families all across the board on what they're going to do with their loved ones if these services should stop.
25: It would probably end up being myself and my husband taking care of my daughter.
19: The state says there are 3,960 people enrolled in self-directed care. The Self-Directed Advocacy Network, or SDAN, surveyed many of its members' families. 90% of participants said they do not have a service transition plan. 45% indicated they don't know if their unlicensed vendor intends to apply to be a provider.
21: So each of these parents that I care for their loved ones would have to find a support staff. They would have to recruit, hire, and train an individual to care for their loved one. Some of these folks need tremendous care.
5: And that was David Collins reporting. Stacey Valentine says she's almost finished with the application process and is confident she will make the July 1st deadline. We'll keep you posted.
7: And tonight's Consumer Alert. On the last trading day of May, oil prices made the deepest percentage drop in 6 years. That gives consumers hope the sky-high gas prices could soon drop down to where they were before the Iran war. Global benchmark Brent crude dropped about 20%. July futures settled above $92 a barrel. The last time Brent plunged by that deep of a monthly percentage was March 2020. That's when the COVID crisis crashed international oil markets. U.S. crude slid close to 17% to land north of $87 a barrel. May was also its worst month since early 2020. Oil prices sat around $70 a barrel in late February. Chevron CEO Mike Wirth said oil traders seem to be betting the end of the conflict is close, saying, quote, "The psychology of the market has been this is closer to the end rather than the beginning." And crude oil prices plunged as U.S. stocks popped. The Dow Jones Industrial Average pushed up 363 points into the green. The Dow also closed above 51,000 for the first time ever. All three major indices surged for the day and week, and the Dow and the S&P 500 had their best two-month runs in years. But the AI business boom is generating an upward trend in big tech. The Nasdaq had the best week of this four-day trading week. The Nasdaq notched 2.4%. The bellwether S&P 500 surged 1.4%. And the blue-chip Dow Jones jumped 0.9%. Now, back to the tech-focused Nasdaq. It's up about 25% for April and May. That's its best two-month run since October and November 2002.
12: After a rather chilly morning, it turned out to be a pretty typical late May day around the Baltimore metro area. A bit on the breezy side, good deal of beautiful sunshine, and 79 degrees, exactly average for this time of year, based on the past 30-year averages. Record on this day, 97. It can start to heat up for sure, but we were well short of that today, hitting just a comfortable 79 degrees. Current temperatures are still in the 70s here in town. It's not cooling off as quickly tonight as it did last night. We're still at 73 up around Cockeysville, 69 in Randallstown, Catonsville's at 69 degrees. It is a little cooler up at Manchester, 61, and the northern part of Cecil County has dipped into the upper 50s, but I think we're heading for temperatures that'll kind of bottom out in the low to mid 50s in the cooler spots, and around 60 here in Baltimore with mostly clear skies, just a few scattered clouds drifting in from time to time. Nothing that's going to produce precipitation, but we're on the edge of a couple storm systems. You see a lot of rain up there in New England right now, and a storm to our south and west. So we're sitting pretty right in between those two systems and should stay there through the weekend, but we'll be keeping an eye on that New England storm. It's probably going to produce some snow tonight and tomorrow morning. Yeah, late, almost end of May, heading toward June, and still getting some snow in the mountains of Vermont and New Hampshire and up into Maine. We're on the western fringe of that. Some of the cloud cover may sneak down and clip the eastern shore and the coastal areas. Nothing, again, that's going to produce precipitation, but sunny to partly cloudy skies the farther east you go. And also that storm system to our south will have to be watched for maybe Monday along the coastal areas next week. But for the Baltimore metro, overnight tonight and into tomorrow, clear skies. Sunshine on the early morning hours of Saturday, getting us quickly into the mid-60s. Note the wind coming out of the north at 15 to almost 25 miles an hour at times. So it is going to be a breezy day thanks to that New England storm system offshore. It'll be producing some gusty north winds. And so it's going to end up being, even though lots of sunshine is expected, a relatively cool late May day with only upper 60s to the north, 70 in Baltimore, 70 Clarksville, 70 over at Centerville on the eastern shore. But it's great weather for baseball, that's for sure. At Camden Yards, first pitch at 4:05 tomorrow, 69 degrees and sunshine for first pitch. Sunday, a nice sunny day, not as windy. Temperatures warming just a bit into the mid-70s, so more great baseball weather for the Orioles on Sunday. About 69 and sunny for that first pitch on Sunday afternoon out at Camden Yards. Headed for the beach. Beautiful weather there. Keep in mind, though, the rip current risk has inched up into the moderate range, so definitely swim near lifeguards. 70 tomorrow, mid-70s on Sunday. We're right around 80 Monday, first day of June. Upper 70s as we head through the middle of the week, and then finally turning warmer, 83 Thursday and up to 87 next Friday.
7: You mentioned baseball, Tom. The Orioles brought the boom early in tonight's game with the Blue Jays. But did they have enough in the tank to get the job done? Another emotional roller coaster at Oriole Park coming up next in sports.
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7: After sweeping the first-place Tampa Bay Rays earlier this week, the O's look like they were on the verge of a major season turnaround. They are playing better baseball, but some fatal flaws cost them a win tonight against the Blue Jays. The bats were hot early for the Birds. Boom, bash. The O's were already up 2-0 in the fourth inning when Jackson Holliday blasted his second home run of the season. The O's hit 3 home runs on the night, all of them solo shots. Then in the fifth inning, back-to-back home runs from Pete Alonso and Sam Basayo. Both home runs were hit to the opposite field. The Birds pushed their lead to 5-0. Trevor Rogers made the start for the Birds and tossed 6 scoreless innings, but then everything came crashing down in the seventh. He gave up 2 home runs in the inning to make it a 1-run game. The Orioles ended up allowing 6 unanswered runs in a 6-5 loss to the Blue Jays. Ouch. They can still split the 4-game series starting with a win tomorrow. For the second straight year, the Johns Hopkins baseball team has made it to the D3 College World Series. The Blue Jays power their way to an early lead. William Wan led the second inning with a solo home run. Then in the third inning, Jacob Harris launched a monster home run to make it 2-0, but that lead would not hold. The Yellow Jackets had a huge 6-run seventh inning. The biggest blow was a grand slam off the bat of Sean Kolenek. to make it 9-3. But the Blue Jays dropped the opener to Baldwin Wallace 11-4. Hopkins is still alive in the tournament. They'll face Denison in tomorrow's win or go home elimination game. All right, the Ravens have wrapped up their second week of OTAs, and there are plenty of new faces at the Castle besides the completely new coaching staff. There are several rookies hoping to find a role with the team. One of those rookies is third-round wide receiver Jacoby Lane. Sports director Pete Gilbert caught up with him to see how his first few weeks are going.
1: Two practices now with

0: I think realizing the position that I'm in, it's always about capitalizing on opportunities. And I think as much as of a blessing it is to play with guys like Lamar, Derrick Henry, and all these high caliber athletes, I have to realize this is also my small opportunity that I get at this time. So just being able to realize that, capitalize on all my opportunities when they come, and try not to think that the moment is too big, because at the end of the day, I have worked to get to this point, and just being able to realize that, just being myself.
1: Has anything surprised you so far on the field, or maybe off the field, about now you're, this is your job?
0: I wouldn't say anything has surprised me, but it's just those times where, you know, it's all football instead of having school, and it really gives you the opportunity to focus on football. And I think being able to take advantage of that is something, whether it's recovery, getting in the playbook more, and I think the vets have showed me that being able to take advantage of your time will make you a better football.
1: Last thing, what's Jesse Minter been like for you? He seems almost like a Southern Cal kind of guy, in the sense he's kind of low-key, he's not a yeller and a screamer, but it looks like fit in well with him.
0: Yeah, Coach Minter definitely gets his point across when he speaks, and I think that's one thing that definitely resonates with me, is he might not scream and yell, but you can tell when he talks, he wants you to listen, and the attention to detail is there. So I think he's been putting nothing but a positive message out these OTAs, and I think the team is ready to follow him wherever he wants to go.
2: That was our sports director, Pete Gilbert, talking to Jacoby Lane. He's likable. He's talking the talk. Let's see if he can walk the walk. On the other side of the break, Tom Tassemeyer will walk us into the weekend, and he will guide us with a whole lot of sunshine. We'll be right back.
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12: Weekend was so icky.
13: Lovely.
12: Yes.
13: It's going to be a gorgeous weekend.
12: Good.
13: A little on the breezy side tomorrow, okay. But very nice. Temperatures in 70-degree range. Cool, really, for this time of year. Normal high is 79. We're below that again on Sunday, but beautiful weather. 80 Monday as June begins, and temperatures warm up a little bit toward the end of next week.
12: All right. Thanks, Tom.
2: Good stuff there. All right. That's all for WBAL TV 11 News tonight. Have a great weekend.
12: Enjoy it.
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4: On I-95 southbound, there is a new construction layout in Belcamp in Harford County, where the traffic now splits into one lane to the left and two lanes to the right on ongoing work. Also, there is two-way traffic going eastbound on the Bay Bridge for this weekend, and you are advised if you did not get out early after 8 p.m. tonight, and westbound, it'll be 11 a.m. after 8 p.m. Nick Testoni, WBAL News Radio 1090 and FM 101.5.
3: If you're making outdoor plans this summer,
5: check in with WBAL News Radio for the latest conditions from the WBAL TV 11 meteorologist.
6: Temperatures either at or above 20 degrees above average.
3: Reports you can rely on to stay ahead of the storm.
7: Storms are moving into the east at about 30 miles an hour.
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9: For the overnight and early morning, mostly clear skies, low temperatures from 55 to 60. On Saturday, a mostly sunny day with high temperatures around 71. For Sunday, more sunshine, a little bit milder, up to 76. I'm meteorologist Tom Tasselmeyer on WBAL News Radio 1090 and FM 101.5.
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10: The White House says this is all to celebrate the nation's 250th anniversary. Cranes assembling this massive arch over what will be that ring there on the South Lawn. And the UFC says that they will be footing the bill for this one, but certainly adding to the construction here at the White House.
11: Nothing like celebrating 250 with a blood sport right there on the South Lawn of the White House. That is ABC's Rachel Scott reporting there. I'm sure you have seen the pictures of the giant arena that has been set up or is being set up outside of the White House on the lawn as part of the Ultimate Fighting Championship Freedom 250 fight schedule coming up in just a couple of weeks. June 14th, Flag Day, also happens to be Donald Trump's birthday.
12: What do you know?
11: The Claw, as they call it. I mean, it is a giant arch that is going to be set up, and there are going to be like 4,000 to 5,000 people will be in attendance at this thing. It is temporary, you know, lights. It is made for television. It is just an incredible event that
12: and
11: is going
12: all
11: to take
12: paid
11: place.
12: For by UFC.
11: That's what it is. All paid for by UFC. But C4, I know we talked about this when they announced this a couple of months ago. When you look at it and you see it, I can't get over the outrageous, like
12: gaudy,
11: just gigantic,
12: inappropriate
11: feeling. Inappropriate. I think that's the word. Just inappropriate at that place, that location, the White House. Like, if they were to do this on the National Mall, right. I don't think I would have that big of a deal. But then I will also throw in, and I know a lot of people will say that I need to hand in my man card on this.
12: Uh-oh.
11: It's the sport itself. Like, it's just, to celebrate America and to celebrate 250 years in this country.
13: Put up a cage and let some men go at it.
11: I'm sorry. I don't get it. I don't think that's right. I don't think it's appropriate. It feels very Roman. It feels like
13: we're gladiators.
11: Gladiator. Yeah. Yeah, we're the lions, you know, and they ain't coming out.
13: Salute you.
11: It's the Colosseum. It is yes. Bread and circuses all kind of rolled into one. And by the way, as it happens with us at war with Iran and, gas prices at $4.50 or close to it, it's just, it feels out of touch. And it just does not feel like this is the way to celebrate America and to have a big
13: celebration. Well, Brian, you would be out of touch, as you just said. Now, look, I went through this discussion 530 Club. Okay, about 2011, 2012, my old show, when UFC was really picking up steam, were movies being made about, one really good movie is a movie called Warrior with Tom Hardy, where Nick Nolte is his father and he coaches him and he becomes a big UFC fighter and champion, his brother in battle. Anyway, having said that, I had a discussion for almost 2 hours, Brian, on my old show, as a former somebody who studied martial arts, I consider this a bastardization of martial arts. The fact that they would include this as a form of martial arts, the whole thing of learning martial arts. I learned under Master Rally Hawkins, who actually, he worked with Bruce Lee, that you train not to fight. You don't train to fight. You train not to fight. And this is like the glorification of martial arts and fighting. And I just, anyway, the pushback I got was tremendous. And what it revealed to me, and over the last decade or so, Brian, this has become what boxing was in our era.
11: Oh, it's definitely
13: it's
11: true.
13: It's huge.
11: That's definitely
13: so
11: true.
13: So when you say it's not appropriate or whatever, in this era it is. President Trump has a history going back to the early 80s where he promoted fights at his hotels in New Jersey.
11: I know.
13: So I'm just saying his connection to the sport of combat is 40 years. So that's where all this is coming from, is my point.
11: Right, I mean, boxing's one of the oldest sports in America.
13: Yeah, but
11: I mean,
13: it's no longer popular anymore. But boxing has been replaced by UFC.
11: Sure, no, I get that. And I'm not against the sport per se.
13: Would you be opposed to boxing at the White House?
11: I don't think boxing would be appropriate at the White House.
13: At least you're consistent.
11: I just don't think that the fighting would be there.
13: Blood everywhere.
11: Could you do
13: stuff?
11: A baseball game on it? Probably not enough room. I understand
13: softball,
11: that.
13: Maybe.
11: I don't think you could do football. I don't think you could do and what is a true American sport to celebrate 250? Right. I mean, let's be honest. If you go back to that time frame, I mean, you're talking about the first real big sports were boxing and horse racing, right? Those were the two big ones. Well, I don't think you're doing that. Although, maybe somebody at the White House will think, oh, wow, we could run the ponies around the White House. It's a great track. It just seems inappropriate, to say the least, to have that sport. And then the spectacle of how large
13: it is. That's what I want to talk about. The size.
11: Also,
13: the size of it, everyone, and that's the question we're going to ask at 9 o'clock for you to weigh in on. Is it taking away? It's almost like the East Wing and making that larger than the actual White House and the West Wing. Is it just too much? Like, is there a too much level? I'm not as opposed to the UFC matches you are, Brent, only because I know now, after battling, last decade or so against it, how popular this is and how many people like doing this. Having said that, though, Joe Rogan, longtime, UFC announcer before he became really popular in the podcast, he actually, did some UFC stuff himself a little while. He will actually be there as an announcer at the match on June the 14th. He said, this is what Joe Rogan said the other day, I don't like the idea of fighting outside at all. There are too many problems with it. He said in June in D.C., we looked it up last year, the same day was 100 degrees. He doesn't really think it's a good idea do this.
11: Can you imagine if someone actually died during this thing?
13: My
11: which
13: God.
11: Is always a possibility.
13: Or heat stroke, either one. Heat stroke.
11: Or somebody just gets knocked out and something crazy like that happens. That would be awful. And then the fact that it is outside, I mean, obviously it's a very secure place, but you do wonder about that aspect of it. I just think it's the wrong celebration. It's the wrong sport. It's the wrong location for these things. And then I will throw in this Freedom 250 concert.
13: Let's talk about this.
11: Because this is turning into just as much of a debacle, if not more. Now, they're having the one that is basically called the state fair that is going to happen on the National Mall.
13: Mm-hmm.
11: And they invited a whole bunch of people who are B-level, C-level, maybe
13: has-beens.
11: Even D-level, mm-hmm. has-been performers. And now even the big names are saying, we don't want any part of it. Martina McBride is the latest to say,
13: to do the
11: sorry, not doing the Freedom 250 concert. She pulled out of it. She said that she was promised that this was going to be nonpartisan, but said the description was misleading. So she's out. So the Commodores dropped out.
13: Minus Lionel Richie, by the way. He was never a part of it. I found out yesterday.
11: Morris Day is out. Young MC is out. So, like, who are they going to get?
13: Vanilla Ice is still in.
11: I guess. Is Al Martino still alive? Can we bring him back? I don't know. Barry Manilow, I know he's struggling with some health issues.
13: Oh, my God.
11: It's awful. It's awful. Like, what are we doing? And then even the bigger ones, the America 250, like, concert series.
13: Yes.
11: Not just the block party, but the concert series, yes, in which they're having it in Los Angeles. I think it's on the 4th of July. In the Coliseum, they said they're going to have 250,000 people, and it's going to be live streamed. And they have yet to announce who the performers are going to be.
13: Oh my God!
11: Why do you think that is, C4? Because they don't have any performers yet. Because everything is partisan, unfortunately. Even with this, which shouldn't be,
13: it shouldn't be.
11: That's in Los Angeles, not even in D.C. Like, somehow, because Trump is there, like, the block party, the state fair that they're having at the National Mall is turned into, well, that's Trump's party. We can't have anybody. We can't go to that. We can't be, even Martina McBride, you know, country music can't be associated with it. But the one in Los Angeles, and they're doing these in other parts of the country as well. It's like, well, I mean, we should be celebrating America.
13: Well,
11: we're
13: going to have our celebration here down at the Inner Harbor. As a matter of fact, the tall ships and Fort McHenry are doing something. So there will be places that have a connection, direct connection to our 250th birthday through history and the 13 colonies and all that stuff will be there. But to make your point, Brian, this is going to be one of the saddest celebrations.
11: It's very sad. It's very sad. And then, you know, Bruce Springsteen just announced yesterday that he is putting together a protest concert that's going to take place.
13: I heard something about this.
11: It's going to take place at Meriwether Post Pavilion.
13: Okay.
11: He wanted to have it in D.C. I guess that was as close as he could get it.
13: Right.
11: And it's going to be, you know, big names like the Foo Fighters are going to be there. Rage Against the Machine are going to be there. And so you got bigger names for that and the protesters. And look, I know that's the world that these artists live in.
13: Yeah.
11: You know, they're democratic, they're liberals, and that's the way it is. But it just seems extremely sad to me.
13: It is.
11: Here we have our 250th anniversary.
13: We can't celebrate
11: as
13: the United States.
11: And it's just polarizing. Even the production of UFC, is that going to be that way? And putting together concerts across the country is deemed to be, you know, partisan.
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28: The 16-year-old who lost his arm in a deadly Baltimore County crash received a big welcome home Friday afternoon in Timonium. Liam O'Donohue also lost two of his friends in that crash earlier this month in Phoenix. The body of a woman was pulled from a home this morning along Guilford Avenue after a three-alarm fire there Thursday. Her name has not been released so far. No word on a cause. Four of the families who sued the owners and operators of the Dolly have settled their claims. This is a civil liability trial is set to get underway Monday in federal court. 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
13: In a very shake your head moment for me, Brian Neiman, and audience, we saw the day after the governor, Wes Moore, and the president of state senate, Bill Ferguson, and Speaker of the House, Jocelyn Pena Melnick, celebrate the signing of the Youth Charging Reform Act, which they said is now going to bring us, Brian, more in line with other states across the country in not treating, you know, juveniles like adults and, you know, the crimes they commit. It's not that bad. Come on, we start in juvenile court. Well, the day after they were doing that, Governor Wes Moore signed this initiative to call for a safer strategy for summer for juvenile offenders. That's right. This brand new thing he put out, Brian, calls for Department of Juvenile Services Secretary Betsy Fox Tolentino, the Maryland State Police, Department of Public Safety and Corrections, and they say other agencies to deal with things like repeat juvenile offenders, illegal street takeovers, and youth violence. Maybe if we didn't change some of the charging, that might be one of the ways to start dealing with some of those summer strategy issues. I don't know. Maybe.
29: It is amazing, isn't it? I mean,
13: the
29: irony here of the week that they sign bills and they pat each other on the back for doing great things, for giving people second chances and protecting the community. Yeah. And prosecutors, as well as sheriffs across the entire state, say that they were most ridiculous bills that they've seen. You're making us less safe. Literally have prosecutors and sheriffs saying we are less safe today. And then he puts this out as a memorandum. And he starts the letter. I love how he starts the letter. Public safety continues to be my top priority.
13: Really?
29: Despite the two bills that I allowed to go into law.
13: To make you less safe, right.
29: To make you less safe, according to police and according to prosecutors. Public safety continues to be my top priority. Give me a break.
13: Now, let me tell you what some of these directives are, because it's a whole long list. I'm not going to read them all. It's like 1, 2, 3, 4, 5, 6, 7, 8, 9 directives. Prioritizing prevention and intervention programs for high-risk young people and their families. Redirecting emerging adults, really? Emerging adults.
29: Yeah, what's that?
13: Emerging adults who are not under DGS jurisdiction 16 to 21 towards support programming resources. I'm reading these to you because, look, you don't need all of these. What you really need is, how do we deal with repeat offenders? How do we deal with repeat juvenile offenders. Yeah. And one of the programs they bring up in this letter, Brian, since you referenced the governor's letter to all the different agencies about how to do this, we want to build on the success of Thrive. The success of Thrive and Safe Stronger Together are two of the organizations that, first of all, I've never seen a member of Thrive, by the way. I don't know if you've seen them in the news. I've never seen somebody. Mm-hmm. I'm with Thrive. Mm-hmm. I've never seen them. And Safer Stronger Together, I've never seen them either.
29: I've never heard of Safer Stronger Together.
13: Well, you know what? You're out of the loop. So am I, though, because I don't know what. But they're in this letter. What my point is that the things that are working, whether it's a ROCA or, you know, some of the other things, We Are Us, I guess, these things are not what they push. They push these other things that I guess are laboratory things, like things that you, because you look up Thrive on the internet. You can't find any contact information or number.
29: Oh, they love nothing more than to create certain things of government.
13: Concepts, right.
29: Concepts, ideas, groups that they can point to and put money into.
13: Exactly.
29: And say, look what we're doing.
13: Yep.
29: We're investing in this. And
13: without measurables.
29: Do we have any idea of whether or not this works or this thing is doing anything? You know, it works. Police and prosecutors, you know, making sure that these kids don't have the chance to go back out on the street and make the same mistake over and over and over and over again. I will say in general terms, I'm not necessarily against this memo and what he wants them to do. But do you have any faith that Betsy Fox Tolentino or the Department of Juvenile Services is going to make these changes so we don't have these meetups this summer?
13: I brought this up in conjunction with our interview yesterday with State's Attorney Rich Gibson from Howard County, where he, and I understand what he's doing, he wants to have a working relationship with the Department of Juvenile Services. But he went through all types of rhetorical somersaults, Brian, not to say that the problems still exist under her leadership that existed under Vinnie.
29: Yeah.
13: I mean, the bottom line is the repeat juvenile offenders that are supposed to be monitored, that are supposed to be watched, are still doing the stuff they did before they got monitored.
29: Mm-hmm.
13: They're not, their behavior isn't changing. Right. Under her watch or the others, and you're going to put them back on the street?
29: Yeah.
13: To reoffend?
29: I know.
13: That's the issue.
29: I know. Well, look, there is, you know, obviously we've seen across the country these meetups that are taking place. We've seen them local here as well.
13: Yep.
29: And when kids are out of school, there's a real good chance you're going to see more of them. So there does need to be a focus on it. But it also at least is an acknowledgement that these kids are a little
13: out of bounds.
29: A little out of bounds at times. And maybe they need to be
13: punished,
29: taken off the street and punished, you know, if they do things that are outlandish.
13: The one good thing that Rich Gibson talked about yesterday was punishment. And we do hear that from Democrats, Brian, who are in positions of public safety, you know, that type of thing, is the fact that you can't eliminate reward. Punishment is a part of that cycle. You reward good behavior, you punish bad behavior. If you don't punish, then reward means nothing. Reward is what you get when you watch others be punished. I don't want to do that. Let me do the right thing. And then you get a reward.
29: Right. Enough and protect and safer, stronger together. And now, these are the things that we have in the Thrive Academy.
13: Yeah.
29: And it's like, what do we know about these things? Like,
13: nothing.
29: What is this stuff? Like, is it just words and groups to say that you have it on a piece of paper? That do they do things? Like, what can we say that this Enough group or this Protect group has done to make Marylanders safer and to make lives better for these kids who are committing crimes? And then again, if you had a Republican Party or a candidate who was running for governor who was ready to go with these things, they would take this and they would run with it.
13: Oh, my God, make it a campaign.
29: And again, taking the very first sentence of this, public safety continues to be my top priority.
13: Really?
29: And then you pin that with all these prosecutors and these sheriffs saying that it's an abomination what they did in Annapolis this week. Come on.
13: Brian, if we really, truly are going to wrap our arms around kids who are doing the types of, you know, things that we continue to talk about violently, then we've got to start taking them into detention and off the streets. And until that language changes, then we're going to continue to talk about this. Regardless of the crime numbers going down in other categories, we're going to continue to have this as long as these concepts, like you say, these theoretical feel-good types of things continue to happen. We're going to see this stuff.
29: Right.
13: We're going to see it.
29: One of the things they point to, in the past 12 months, 9 out of the 10 Thrive Academy participants have not experienced a gun-related rearrest.
13: Did they say 10?
29: Yeah.
13: 10.
29: 10.
13: 10 people.
29: 10 people.
13: Out of the
29: left.
13: I mean, think about that, everybody. We have hundreds of juveniles cycling their way through the system, and they're bragging about 10?
29: 10. That's what Thrive did. Thrive worked with 10 who were, gun-related arrest, and 9 of them. So it's 90%.
13: You can't make this stuff up.
29: Right.
13: Anyway, the safer summer strategy, like you said, if I were helping or talking with a Republican candidate running, this would be the number one thing I'd jump on for the next 2 weeks. Like, for the next 2 weeks, I am beating up the media with, ask the governor if we're safer summer this summer with what they sign.
29: Yep.
13: Ask them, are we safer now?
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33: From ABC News, I'm Dave Packer. There was a meeting in the Situation Room Friday, but when it was over, President Trump had no announcement about a possible deal with Iran.
34: President Trump laying out his demands, saying Iran must agree to reopen the Strait of Hormuz, pledge never to develop a nuclear weapon, and allow the U.S. to remove Iran's highly enriched uranium. But Iran says their nuclear program, the key issue at the center of this conflict, is not a part of these negotiations. Iran also insisting the U.S. release $12 billion in frozen Iranian assets. But the president saying no money will be exchanged until further notice.
33: ABC's Mary Bruce. President Trump's so-called weaponization fund blocked by a federal judge Friday. ABC News legal contributor Kim Whaley.
35: This is going to stay with this lower court judge. And then when there's a final resolution, only then will the Trump administration have the ability to appeal it.
33: And another federal judge has ordered that the president's name be removed from the Kennedy Center in Washington, D.C. ABC's Catherine Falders.
36: The judge ruled that that signage needs to come down within 2 weeks. It is quite a defeat for President Trump. We obviously will see what he says about this and whether he will appeal. And this is just one of the many projects that Trump has in the works or has at least in part renamed.
33: Jeff Bezos' commercial space company Blue Origin is warning folks in Florida don't touch any of the debris from a catastrophic explosion that incinerated one of the largest rockets that it has during an engine test on Thursday. No injuries were reported after the company's New Glenn rocket exploded into a massive fireball. Former NASA astronaut Susan Kilrain.
37: This is the rocket that is supposed to take equipment to the moon in the
3: not too distant future. And then also land landers on the moon with people eventually.
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33: Five people killed, dozens injured in a Virginia highway crash.
12: First responders weaving through heavy traffic to get to the scene near Quantico, Virginia. Officials say the commercial bus bound for Charlotte from New York City with 34 passengers on board failed to slow down for a work zone. Passengers on the bus telling ABC News the driver was flying. Four people in one vehicle and one in another were killed. The youngest victim, a 7-year-old boy.
33: ABC's Jay O'Brien. The former superintendent of Iowa's largest school district, Ian Roberts, has been sentenced to 2 years in federal prison after pleading guilty to unlawful possession of firearms and falsely claiming to be a U.S. citizen. Another state approves a new congressional map.
14: Lawmakers in Louisiana have approved a new congressional map which gets rid of one of the state's majority black districts. The move could allow Republicans to flip one of the state's two Democratic-held House seats in the 2026 midterms. The new map was drawn in the wake of last month's Supreme Court decision, which struck down the state's current map as an unconstitutional racial gerrymander. Democrats say that ruling is likely to dramatically reduce the number of black representatives in Congress. Mike Dubusky, ABC News.
33: Be careful opening invitations sent via email. That warning from the Federal Trade Commission, which says scammers are increasingly using your invited text and emails that look legit, but are actually phishing scams. On Wall Street Friday, another record close for the Dow, up 363 points. Dave Packer, ABC News.
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18: There is some long-term continuous road work being done on I-95 North prior to exit 64. The outermost lane and shoulder will be closed for the time being. Active closures on the outer loop of the Beltway up near Towson, as you'll have the shoulder on the median closed near York Road, and a little earlier before that near Providence Road, the shoulder on the right side will be closed. 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
20: Throughout the overnight and early morning, skies will be mostly clear. It'll be cool with lows from 55 to 62. Sunny skies and breezy on Saturday with highs around 70. More sunshine for Sunday with high temperatures up to 76. I'm meteorologist Tom Tasselmeyer on WBAL News Radio 1090 and FM 101.5.
21: Okay, gang. So chances are there'll never be an emergency ever, ever again.
22: Mm-hmm.
21: But just in case, let's talk about a plan.
22: Okay.
21: So who's going to do what? Anyone?
22: Yeah,
21: okay, perfect. We'll figure it out as we go. So, who is going to grab the go bag?
22: What's a go bag?
23: It is a bag we do not have that is filled with things we really, really need in an emergency.
24: Guess we won't have to worry about it then.
21: Ah, good point. So, we all know who to call if something happens then, right?
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23: 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Dad's phone will have a dead battery.
21: No doubt.
23: And Julie will be on the phone with Jill, Devin, Melissa, Karen, and Bruce.
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23: I know.
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29: I'm pleased to be joined by former State Senator Bobby Zirkin. And it saw the commentary in the Baltimore Sun in the headline of this commentary, time for moderates to stand up and be counted. And we think about this primary election season here in the state of Maryland, where we know there are closed primaries. So if you are part of the growing number of independent or non-affiliated voters here in the state of Maryland and you did not register in a party with the party, a Democrat or Republican, guess what? You're frozen out, and you're going to have to choose from who Democrats and Republicans tell you to choose from in November. That's what your option's going to be. And you're not going to get to select among any of the other candidates in this primary season. With that, Senator Zirkin, thank you for your time today, and good morning to you.
2: Good morning. Good to hear your voice, TJ.
29: Always a pleasure to speak with you. And I mean, a lot of what you said in this is just basic common sense. You said, but if moderate centrist means someone who makes decisions regardless of party, works across the aisle, and understands that good and bad ideas come from all sides of the political spectrum, then moderate centrist it is. It sounds so simplistic. Well, why aren't we doing it then?
2: I don't know. There's a lot of structural reasons in the elections. And I think, well, let me just say this. I believe that there have been a confluence of factors that have made our politics much more extreme. Social media, redistricting, to name just two of the bigger culprits of it. And there's a structural problem because what happens is as I said in this piece, there, such a fraction of the electorate comes out in primaries. And so, like you said, there's a growing number of independents and moderates and centrists that don't want to be a part of either party. And so what you get are a fraction of Democrats that elect the what tend to be the most extreme Democrats and a fraction of the Republicans that tend to, in the primary, put out the most extreme Republican. And so everybody else that's in the middle that either didn't participate in the primary or weren't allowed to participate in the primary because they are independents or unaffiliated end up getting a choice between two extremes. And so it's a structural problem. I wrote an editorial a couple weeks ago about Alaska, which is has tried to reform their system. And it's so new, it's hard to say whether or not it's going to be successful ultimately or not. But what they've done is they've opened up their primaries. And so I can go in as a Democrat and vote for a Republican. A Republican can vote for Democrat. Everybody has to run. Everybody can participate, independents, unaffiliated, so forth. And then what they do is they put the top four candidates through to the general election, and then they do ranked choice voting there. And the idea is, you just can't be extreme and because you're not going to get 50%, and a lot of candidates move on to the general. So you have to appeal, in theory at least, to a wider spectrum than just the fringe base of your party. It sounds good in theory. I'm excited to see how it actually works out there.
29: Yeah. But and California's governor's races, I don't know everything there is to know about California's system, but a similar type system there too, all right? It's not ranked choice, but it's open, right? Are you familiar with theirs?
2: Similar. I am. It's similar, but they put the top two through. And so the concern there from some, you know, from the party type people is that, well, you know, if you get 10 Democrats running and two Republicans, then the Republicans with a small percent of the vote can move on to a general election when maybe that wasn't really what the general electorate wanted. I like the Alaska system because it puts forward into the general more than two candidates and then does this ranked choice voting. So, like, whoever's number four in the general election, you know, let's say they get 10% of the vote, but whoever their number two people are in this ranked choice thing gets split among the others. And so you can't just be a jerk to any, you know, so it creates civility. It creates candidates that are incentivized to have a much broader spectrum and be much, you know, less extreme in their views. I think it's got an interesting, it would be very difficult to do, right? The way they got it in Alaska is they did it through referendum. Good luck trying to get the General Assembly to do this, because they won their elections based on the current system. So it's going to be very challenging to get them to change it. But anyway,
0: and again,
2: it's important.
0: Again, speaking of former State Senator Bobby Zirkin, he has a commentary out in the Baltimore Sun that you could check out about how moderates need to get out and vote to have their, or get involved to have their voice heard in the electoral process. Now, when we think about the differences, though, you think of like a Baltimore City as a, for instance, where every member of the council are Democrats. So you just get infighting among Democrats. But then you get on the state side of things where is a supermajority of Democrats, and generally speaking, the Democrats all vote together and the Republicans all vote together, and you don't see a ton of crossover. And certainly on the federal side, it's the same way. What do you see as the differences in the different layers of government, where the hyper-local races might sometimes be grouped together and you'll see the infighting within a party? And then when you get to that state level, you'll see sometimes those party politics where you stay in your corner. Because I can't say from the state side that I see this robust conversation of a centrist type, like or your type of a Democrat today, down in Annapolis saying, you know, the Republicans have a point. I'm going to vote with them.
2: Well, that is a shame, because, like I said, and you read it, like, good and bad ideas come from both sides of the aisle, from all sides of the political spectrum. And if you just kind of tune out the other party because they're the other party, then you miss a lot of really good, interesting policy ideas. And at the end of the day, like, all this, like, blue state, red state, them, also, at the end of the day, like, you're creating law, you're creating policy that has impact on people's lives. And so this kind of, like, you know, summer camp color war, like, I'm only on the blue team or I'm only on the red team, is awful, and it's getting worse. And, you know, I'm going to keep writing about this, but if you look up, for example, I'll give you an example that's not in Maryland. If you look up in Maine with this, I'm sorry, like, I'm just going to say it like it is, this Nazi, you know, tattooed Democratic candidate from Maine, this guy Graham Plattner, is that really, I mean, that's a prime example of an extremist that has managed to kind of to get the Democratic nomination. Are the Democrats really going to, like, throw their arms around this guy who spent his life with a Nazi tattoo on his chest, or who, you know, kind of made some flippant comment about rape victims and went after military folks? I mean, like, is that really what the – I mean, if the Democrats put their arms around somebody like that, then you know how bad things have gotten. And that is, in fact, what's going on. I mean, you have the insiders like Chuck Schumer are endorsing this guy now that he's the nominee for the sole reason that he has a D next to his name. I remember a time, you and I are old enough, TJ, to remember a time there was a candidate down in Louisiana, this guy David Duke, and he was the grand wizard of the KKK. And somehow he became the Republican nominee for the United States Senate in Louisiana. And George Bush was the president at the time. And George Bush and Bob Dole and all the rest of them, they endorsed the Democrat. They said, we can't have – this is not somebody – I don't care. You know, Bush said, don't care if this guy has an R next to his name. This is not who we are. And they didn't just not support him. They went out and campaigned and endorsed the Democrat, despite the fact that it was crossing party. We need more of that. Like, when you have a Plattner or an El Saeed, the guy from Michigan, if God forbid that guy gets the nomination, you have to have people that are willing to say, this is too far. Like, just because they have a D or an R next to their name, that shouldn't be the only thing that matters. And until we get there, not just with the people that do the endorsing, but also for the voters, we are in big trouble.
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9: 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But things changed. And as you got older, teaching didn't seem like the best option anymore. So you're thinking you'll be something else. 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
19: The 16-year-old who lost his arm in a deadly Baltimore County crash received a big welcome home Friday afternoon in Timonium. Liam O'Donohue also lost two of his friends in that crash earlier this month in Phoenix. The body of a woman was pulled from a home this morning along Guilford Avenue after a 3-alarm fire there Thursday. Her name has not been released. So far, no word on a cause. Four of the families who sued the owners and operators of the Dolly have settled their claims. This is a civil liability trial is set to get underway Monday in federal court. 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
0: Joining me now in studio is State's Attorney Scott Schellenberger. He's up for re-election this year in Baltimore County as State's Attorney, where he's been serving since 2007. Served five terms as a county State's Attorney, and you're looking for a sixth. Why are you looking for a sixth term? What are you looking to accomplish?
25: Well, it's a terrific job, and I love it. I love what I do. Every day I wake up, and my only job is to do the right thing. Mm-hmm. Doing the right thing sometimes means putting a defendant who's murdered someone in jail for the rest of their life. And sometimes, unfortunately, doing the right thing is looking at a victim and saying, we cannot proceed with this case. We don't have enough evidence. It wouldn't be right. Mm-hmm. And so I train my very young attorneys. Many of them are in their first legal job in their 20s, 27, 28, 29. And we teach them how to be very, very good lawyers. And I hope that I can keep them around for a long time, but I understand how sometimes they have to leave to make some more money.
0: Yeah. What would you say your biggest accomplishment has been over the past 20 years you've been in?
25: I think to keep crime, particularly violent crime, basically very low. Last year in 2025 in Baltimore County, we had 28 homicides. That's the lowest it had been in 5 years. But when we say the highest, it was, 29, 30, and 33. Mm-hmm. So, when you consider the size of our population, that's really impressive. The other thing that we've done is over the last 5 years, non-fatal shootings. That means someone shooting someone where they don't die and become a homicide. Non-fatal shootings over the last 5 years have also dropped. So we think that we're doing a good job keeping the citizens of Baltimore County very safe, and that's what I take really seriously, and my people are going to continue to take very seriously.
0: Again, we're speaking with Scott Schellenberger. He is the state's attorney for Baltimore County. Now, this was brought to my attention, and It's wild how, and especially it's very newsworthy considering the Community Trust Act, the 287G program here. And it was a mailer that went out by one of your opponents here, that said Scott Schellenberger works with ICE. But the backstory behind this is what I think, and this is me opining, yes, that most residents would say, oh, that's perfectly fine, where your office did call ICE, right?
25: They did, and I appreciate you asking about that. But what the mailer doesn't say, and what other folks don't know, is that we called on a person who had sexually assaulted a child. So the child was 11 years old. This individual had assaulted her, and we were able to get a conviction. We were able to get some jail time, but we could not get a lot of jail time because her family did not want her to testify. So we had to agree to a guilty plea with a lesser sentence, and then my prosecutor contacted ICE because that individual is here in this country illegally. And the goal of my prosecutor and my office is to keep people safe so that if he ever got out of jail, which he's going to, he would not sexually assault anyone else in Baltimore County again. And that's what we do, and I'm not ashamed of that.
0: What does that mean, though? I mean, so with the mailer, I mean, does that mean that the opponent, whomever sent it out, would not contact ICE and that person just gets out and goes back on the streets of Baltimore County?
25: I hope you get a chance to ask that question.
0: Yeah, I will. I mean, because I'm a hardliner on this issue. It makes no sense. I was in law enforcement. It makes no sense. This is very black and white. It's very easy.
25: Well,
0: it's very easy.
25: I think not only is the whole concept easy, but the mailer is very deceptive by only telling a small part of the story and not telling the background. And I would definitely encourage your listeners, if they get the mailer, there is a little spot where it talks about the story that was written. If you Google that story, it'll take you right to the story about what those people had done to children and why we had gotten to where we did.
0: Yeah. Now, one of the things in Baltimore County over some years has been, we just talked about this particular case with a child, which is super unfortunate, but with sexual assault cases in general. Where are we with that, and what type of progress has your office in particular made when it comes to sexual assault preservation? Because there have been some concerns there.
25: Yeah, and I understand that. Your listeners should understand that a sexual assault case is very difficult to prosecute. Typically, you only have one witness, and that's the victim, very typically. So you have one person's word against another. The second thing is it is very natural for sexual assault victims to question what happened and therefore delay calling police. And I've tried a number of sexual assault cases over my years, both when I was a line prosecutor and even a little bit some this time, but mainly as a line prosecutor. And when the witness gets up and the police officer says in front of a jury, we got the call 3 days later, you can see the jurors' faces react. And while it's a natural thing for witnesses and victims to hesitate to call right away, it's hard for jurors to understand that. I think we've done a good job in improving what we're doing when we handle these cases. Number one, we've added prosecutors to that unit. So we have five prosecutors who all they do are adult sexual assault and child abuse cases, both physical and sexual. They're dedicated to that. We have a paralegal who talks to all the victims and it makes it sure they're the go-between with the police and the detectives. So we have really upgraded how we're handling these cases and we're going to continue to try and improve and more importantly, educate the community in how important it is to make an immediate call to 911.
0: And again, we're speaking with Baltimore County State's Attorney Scott Schellenberger. Again, early voting starts on June 11th. Election day is June 23rd for the primary. If you win a sixth term, what specifically will be different in year 20 than it was in year one?
25: I think we'll continue to modernize the office. You know, back in the day, you know, when I was trying cases, we didn't have cell phones. We didn't have a lot of surveillance video. When you come into our courtrooms now and you're watching a closing argument in front of a jury, it is surveillance video. It is cell phone maps. It's who the defendant was calling, and we can figure out who his co-defendants were. It is downloads from social media where, you know, he takes a picture of himself 2 hours before holding the gun that matches the gun that's in the surveillance video. I mean, it is very good stuff using all the modern technology. We're going to continue to do that. I'm going to continue to try and add people to the staff so that we're handling fewer cases per person and can give the victims all the contacts they need.
0: Yeah, and you've historically, and I think this is funny even to say it this way, but you've been historically described as a tough on crime Democrat. And in 2026, would you say that's still the right approach, or has the politics of public safety shifted?
25: I would use the term tough on violent crime, because that is where we are very tough.

0: families so that when they do a small crime, it's handled in juvenile court, we can get them the help that we don't have them again later on in a violent crime. So we kind of take that dual approach. Tough on violent crime, but on lesser crimes, what can we do to help and make sure we don't see you again?
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7: ABC News, I'm Dave Packard. After a meeting in the Situation Room Friday, President Trump had no announcement about a possible deal with Iran.
8: President Trump laying out his demands, saying Iran must agree to reopen the Strait of Hormuz, pledge never to develop a nuclear weapon, and allow the U.S. to remove Iran's highly enriched uranium. But Iran says their nuclear program, the key issue at the center of this conflict, is not a part of these negotiations.
7: ABC's Mary Bruce. President Trump now saying he has no interest in renovating the Kennedy Center. This after a federal judge halted plans to renovate the center and ordered that the president's name be removed from it. An unruly passenger forcing a United Airlines flight from Chicago to Minneapolis to divert to Madison, Wisconsin Friday night. Air traffic control recordings mentioning a potential hijack. Law enforcement was waiting. United says the flight landed safely and no injuries were reported. This is ABC News.
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9: The 16-year-old who lost his arm in a deadly Baltimore County crash received a big welcome home Friday afternoon in Timonium. Liam O'Donohue also lost two of his friends in that crash earlier this month in Phoenix. The body of a woman was pulled from a home this morning along Guilford Avenue after a three-alarm fire there Thursday. Her name has not been released. So far, no word on a cause. Four of the families who sued the owners and operators of the Dolly have settled their claims. This is a civil liability trial is set to get underway Monday in federal court. 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
10: Down in the city, it will be continuing to be one-lane traffic. That's between Hartford Road northbound, East 25th Street, and Montpelier Street due to road construction, as well as it'll be Preston Street downtown closed between Maryland Avenue and Cathedral Street all the way through Monday for the Greek Orthodox Festival. 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
1: Weather.
12: For the overnight and early morning, mostly clear skies. Low temperatures from 55 to 62. It'll be sunny on Saturday with a gusty north wind, a cool

0: Day with highs near 70. On Sunday, mostly sunny skies up to 76. I'm meteorologist Tom Tasselmeyer on WBAL News Radio 1090 and FM 101.5.
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5: All right, if you are just joining in, we have been talking about this America, the Freedom 250 American State Fair, in which several artists, pretty much the majority of them, all backed out, saying that this was not what they intended it to be. They're like, this is political. And I'm looking at this and I'm like, is it really political? Free concerts, a Ferris wheel, exhibits, family activities that's going on between June and July, the end of June and July 10th on the National Mall. I mean, just look at the website, look at the description, the themes that they have for every single day, and let me know what you think is political about it. Someone here said, you don't know who Morris Day. No, now my producer was sharing some music. I recall the music, but I don't follow that much in music. I love my salsa, merengue, reggaeton a lot more. I'm sorry, I have to say. But, yes. Let's go to the phone lines here. Oh, wait, no, Priscilla dropped. Priscilla, if you want to give us a call back. Again, the number here is 410-467-WBAL, or you can also text me at the Green Solutions Remodeling.com text line at 410-467-9225. So, you know, there's another part to this, because this whole Freedom 250, there's a bunch of things going on. And this, there's Freedom 250 and there's America 250, right? One in which the White House has been organizing all these events, also with America 250, which was approved 10 years ago by Congress, which is also, that's publicly funded. So, but one of these things that they're also organizing, which this one, look, I don't think it's political, but it's also not needed. And my question here is, what belongs on the White House lawn? An Easter egg roll, sure. A state dinner, absolutely. A concert celebrating America's 250th birthday, I can see the argument. But a UFC championship fight? That's where I'm scratching my head on this one. Not on these, on the free concerts, but I'm scratching my head with this whole UFC championship fight. You know, look, First of all, this is not about Trump. It's actually about consistency. Because, look, when President Biden hosted that controversial Pride event where some attendees were criticized for behavior many Americans felt was inappropriate for White House grounds and people showing their breast, like breasts bigger than mine out in the public in front of cameras, that was extreme, right? And my reaction back then was simple. Just because you can use the White House for something doesn't mean you should. And that's kind of where I am with this UFC event. I have no problem with the ballroom. Construction is, going on there. I have no problem with the ballroom. I have no problem with the Grand Prix. Actually, that one is awesome. Have you ever been to one of those? I know in St. Petersburg in Florida, my parents just attended one. And you're looking at this construction that's going on, this massive thing. It's bigger than the White House, taller. It's a massive temporary structure built, within this octagon shape. And about, 4,000 or 5,000 people are going to be attending. And then, of course, 1,000 more can watch from giant screens on the mall. There will be a fan fest, a press conference at the Lincoln Memorial, a Zac Brown band concert, and then the main event, right? The UFC fight literally taking place at the White House on Flag Day, also Trump's 80th birthday. Now, let's be clear. I have no issue with the UFC. I've seen some of them. I don't pay attention. I don't follow it much, but it's pretty cool. I got a lot of friends who love it. And it's one of the fastest growing sports in America. Dana White has built an incredible business. And if you told me the UFC was coming to the RFK Stadium or Nationals Park or Camden Yards or the FedEx Field or the National Mall, I say, have at it. Have at it. Bring it out there. But the White House, I don't know. It's a different conversation. It's a different conversation. Like I said, I don't mind the new White House ballroom. I think it's much needed. I don't mind the Freedom 250 State Fair concerts. I don't mind the Grand Prix. Honestly, look, the Grand Prix idea, I think that may be the most family-friendly thing on the entire schedule. Kids love cars, especially boys. Families can go. Tourists can go. It's accessible. It's interactive. People love cars. But the UFC, I don't know, it feels different. Not because it's violent, because it seems exclusive. And just limited seats, 5,000 seats or so. People, most Americans won't be able to attend this. Most people are going to watch it on TV. Unlike the Easter egg roll where you got 30 to 50,000 people that attend. You can sign up for that and hopefully, it's a lottery type system. But this, I don't know. What exactly is the purpose of holding it in the White House instead of somewhere else? The White House is a little like your grandmother's fine china cabinet. You can absolutely eat cereal out of expensive plates. Nobody's stopping you, but most people instinctively understand those dishes were intended for certain occasions, right? Not because they're better, but because they symbolize something. The White House isn't just another venue. It's one of the most recognizable symbols in American presidency. And once every president starts turning it into a backdrop for whatever hobby, cause, entertainment event, or cultural trend they personally like, eventually the symbolism starts to erode. And like I said, I had a big issue when Biden had that big Pride event. And this is kind of in the same lane. So I love to hear your thoughts on this. I don't think my head is exploding over this. I'm not outraged. I'm not offended. I'm just asking myself, was this necessary? Was this necessary? The lines are open, 410-467-WBAL or 410-467-9225.
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0: The 16-year-old who lost his arm in a deadly Baltimore County crash received a big welcome home Friday afternoon in Timonium. Liam O'Donohue also lost two of his friends in that crash earlier this month in Phoenix. The body of a woman was pulled from a home this morning along Guilford Avenue after a 3-alarm fire there Thursday. Her name has not been released. So far, no word on a cause. Four of the families who sued the owners and operators of the Dolly have settled their claims. This is a civil liability trial is set to get underway Monday in federal court. 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
5: What a day, what a day. If your doctor tells you to lose weight, and then 6 months later, a second doctor tells you your blood pressure is rising, do you fire the first doctor and celebrate that the second one hasn't diagnosed heart disease yet? Because that's kind of what Marilyn's bond reading story feels like right now. And I want to know, am I looking at this story wrong, or does this pass the sniff test for you? Because Marilyn just ended its decades-long relationship with Moody's. Moody's. The bond credit agency. 1 year after Moody's downgraded the state's credit rating for the first time in generations. Now, before anyone says I'm rooting against Maryland, look, I'm not. I want Maryland to succeed. I know. Almost every day I'm frustrated about this or that or something going on in our state, but I do. I say this every single day because I want it to succeed. I want Maryland to have the strongest finances in America. But facts are facts, and this story raises some interesting questions. For decades, our state, we have bragged about having the coveted AAA rating from three major rating agencies, Moody's, Fitch, and Standard & Poor's. And then last year, Moody's downgraded Maryland. Remember when that happened? And of course, immediately, there was the Moore administration blaming the federal government, blaming Donald Trump, or even saying, oh, this is because of the Hogan administration, what they left us. But here's the part many people forgot. Moody's, they had issued a warning before the downgrade. Months before Donald Trump was sworn into office, or actually even elected. The warning came before many of the federal workforce cuts everyone later pointed to as the reason why. Moody's specifically cited Maryland's dependence on federal employment structural budget concerns, right? Back-to-back years of a deficit, elevated costs, and economic underperformance compared to other AAA-rated states. In other words, they weren't talking about one bad year. They were talking about a trend. And now fast forward to today, or last night, Maryland dumps Moody's. And they're bringing in a newer rating agency called KBRA. Or KBRA. And it gives, okay, this new agency gives Maryland a AAA rating. And of course, the administration is celebrating. But you got Standard & Poor's. They issued a warning too. Yeah, they did. Just like Moody did almost 2 years ago, Standard & Poor's lowers its outlook from stable to negative. They haven't lowered the rating yet, but it's outlook. They're like, here's a warning. And why? Again, pretty much what Moody said almost 2 years ago, because they're worried about the state's long-term structural deficit. Sound familiar, right? It should. It should, because that's identical to the concerns Moody's raise. And that's the part I cannot ignore. So, if Standard & Poor lowers its AAA rating in a few months, is our state going to drop them too? So, now, to be fair, they make a point. Maryland still has AAA ratings with the other ones, right? The state continues to sell bonds successfully, and people are still buying. Interest rates haven't dramatically spiked. Those are important facts. But here's where I think the real story is. This isn't about today's bond sale. This is about tomorrow's trajectory. Because a negative outlook isn't a downgrade. It is a warning. It is basically the financial equivalent of your mechanic saying your brakes still work, but I'd keep an eye on them. And look, let's bring in Virginia into the conversation, because Maryland and Virginia, they face the same federal workforce risk, right? Both are heavily tied to DC. As a matter of fact, Virginia has slightly more federal employees than Maryland does. Both depend on federal spending. Yet, Virginia has maintained its top ratings, even with Moody's, while Maryland lost one. That's why I don't think this conversation can simply be dismissed as Trump did it. If that were the whole story, we'd expect Virginia to be facing the exact same outcome. Except they have a diverse economy. And here we are. Instead, the rating agencies appear to be looking at Maryland's spending obligations and structural deficits and long-term fiscal outlook. I actually don't think firing Moody's is the biggest issue here. Maybe the relationship, maybe it was toxic. Maybe Moody's analysts were difficult. Maybe there was some legitimate disagreements. Okay, whatever, fine. But firing the messenger doesn't make the message disappear. It does not make the message disappear. Because like I said, now another major rating agency is raising many of the same concerns. And that's what catches my attention. So I want to hear from you. If Moody's was wrong, why is Standard & Poor's now issuing a similar warning? And was this, I mean, again, the Moore administration says, no, we didn't let them go because of the downgrade. Do you buy that? Do you buy that? I have a feeling they dropped them because they didn't like that. And so what happens if Standard & Poor's, you know, and they come back, they gave us a warning, they come back and they downgrade us. Are we going to oust them too? Should Maryland leaders be celebrating now three AAA ratings or paying closer attention to the negative outlook attached to one of them? The lines are open, 410-467-WBAL, or you can also text me at the greensolutionsremodeling.com text line at 410-467-9225. 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
20: Let's go, guys!
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20: Of course. I knew that.
22: Hey, did you guys know that kids who read books have a bigger vocabulary?
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21: 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Wow, jinx. Did you guys know that friendly children have more friends?
20: Mm-hmm.
22: Oh, yeah,
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22: Yeah.
20: That's true. 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
22: Everyone knows that.
20: Oh, yeah?
21: Yeah, it's pretty obvious.
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22: Obvious.
21: Oh, hey, guys, did you know that most people think they're using the right car seat for their kid, but they're not?
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24: Okay, gang. 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
25: Mm-hmm.
24: But just in case, let's talk about a plan.
25: Okay.
24: So who's going to do what? 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
24: okay, perfect. We'll figure it out as we go. 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
21: What's a go bag?
25: It is a bag we do not have that is filled with things we really, really need in an emergency.
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25: And Julie will be on the phone with Jill, Devin, Melissa, Karen, and Bruce.
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16: 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Baltimore's live and local morning show.
29: The president, you would think, would be a little bit smarter than this. Obviously, you can tout successes and you can try to spin it, and you should try to spin it in a different way. But in no way should you ever say that it's not a big deal, because it is a big deal.
16: C4 and Brian Neiman. Honest, insightful, and focused on the issues that matter to Baltimore.
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16: Cutting through the talking points and asking the tough questions. Miss a minute, miss a lot. C4 and Brian Neiman.
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16: 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Baltimore's live and local morning show.
29: The president, you would think, would be a little bit smarter than this. 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
2: From ABC News. I'm Dave Packer. The State Department says it's optimistic it can work things out with Kenya after
3: a Kenyan court has put a pause on the Trump administration's plan to open a 50-bed field hospital in the country for Americans exposed to the Ebola virus. The African CDC has suggested Kenya's government was pressured into housing the center. Some experts also warning that a foreign facility is a strategic mistake, saying U.S. nationals impacted by the outbreak should be brought home. Shannon Kingston, ABC News, the State Department.
7: The federal judge who oversaw President Trump's lawsuit against the IRS is now demanding answers from the president's lawyers and the DOJ over whether their settlement that created a $1.8 billion anti-weaponization fund may have amounted to an effort to intentionally deceive her. This is Friday. A judge temporarily blocked payments from that fund. ABC News legal contributor Kim Whaley.
8: This is going to stay with this lower court judge. And then when there's a final resolution, only then will the Trump administration have the ability to appeal it.
7: Despite a ceasefire agreement that's been in place in Lebanon since mid-April, Hezbollah has continued to attack Israeli soldiers in southern Lebanon. Fire projectiles at northern Israel.
9: In Lebanon, Israeli forces going on the offensive there. The ceasefire there really not adding up to very much at all. The UN are reporting something in the region of 11 children inside Lebanon are being killed or wounded every single day through military action.
7: ABC's Ian Pannell in Tel Aviv. Louisiana Friday enacted a new congressional map that could help Republicans gain one more seat in the House of Representatives. The new map eliminates one of the state's two black majority districts. Democratic Louisiana State Senator Royce Duplessis says that the map will face new legal challenges.
10: We know we're going to end up right back in court because this map is a racially gerrymandered map, no matter how they try to spin it.
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7: A growing number of performers are pulling out of the Great American State Fair on the National Mall in Washington. Martina McBride there. Also Bret Michaels, Young MC, Morris Day, and the Time of the Commodores have now publicly stated that they will not perform, with several alleging they were misled about the nature of the event. Three people are confirmed dead in the Dallas apartment complex fire, including a child.
4: Nobody is missing any longer from the apartment complex after Thursday's gas explosion. Dallas Fire and Rescue Chief Justin Ball.
5: Everyone is accounted for per the resident list that we acquired from the complex.
4: The owner of the apartment building says as part of a sale of the building and one next door to it, an engineering firm was doing soil tests, and while boring, the excavation company hit a gas line. Alex Stone, ABC News.
7: The U.S. Coast Guard helped with the rescue of a 74-year-old Canadian citizen stuck on board a disabled sailing vessel hundreds of miles off the coast of Oregon. They say they kept an eye on the man while identifying a nearby cruise ship that rescued that man and who sustained an injury. Government survey data finds the cigarette smoking rate among U.S. adults fell to another all-time low last year, with just 1 in 11 Americans saying they're currently smokers. In the mid-1960s, 42% of U.S. adults were smokers. Last year, that rate was 9%. Dave Packer, ABC News.
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13: On I-95 southbound, there is a new construction layout in Belcamp in Harford County where the traffic now splits into one lane to the left and two lanes to the right on ongoing work. Also, there is two-way traffic going eastbound on the Bay Bridge for this weekend. And you are advised, if you did not get out early after 8 p.m. tonight, and westbound, it'll be 11 a.m. after 8 p.m. Nick Testoni, WBAL News Radio 1090 and FM 101.5.
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14: Weather.
15: For the overnight and early morning, look for mostly clear skies. Low temperatures from 55 to 62. Lots of sunshine for Saturday with highs around 70. It'll be a breezy day. On Sunday, more sunshine with highs up to 76. I'm meteorologist Tom Tasselmeyer on WBAL News Radio 1090 and FM 101.5.
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0: from the City of Angels near the Pacific Ocean. Good morning, good evening, wherever you may be across the nation, around the world. I'm George Norrie. This is Coast to Coast AM. Later tonight, those open lines. Here's what's happening. President Donald Trump met with advisors today in the White House Situation Room as he considers a tentative agreement that would open the Strait of Hormuz and start new talks with Iran. Mr. Trump said before the meeting he was preparing to make a final determination, but there's no indication whether that decision has been made yet. A spokesperson for Iran's foreign ministry says a memorandum of understanding between the two nations has not yet been finalized. We'll see what happens. The driver of a bus involved in a deadly Virginia crash that killed five people doesn't even speak English, according to authorities. Transportation Secretary Sean Duffy calls it unacceptable. Five people were killed, dozens others injured when the driver of the travel bus headed from New York to North Carolina failed to slow down near a work zone and slammed into several cars on Interstate 95 in Stafford County. The devil is defined as the supernatural personification of evil, malice, and temptation in various cultures and religions. Conceptually, this figure takes multiple forms, from an independent evil deity to a symbol of human flaws. Heidi Hollis, who coined the phrase Hat Man and Shadow People, with us. Heidi, what do you think of the devil?
1: Hey there, George. You know what's wild to me in researching this topic? It's just trying to dig a little deeper, is that the idea of a devil figure didn't fully form like all at once. Like, it developed over time. In early Judaism, Satan meant something closer to like adversary or accuser, not the fully independent evil being stalking people like it's viewed in Christianity, where the devil becomes more like a direct enemy of God or a fallen angel that was tied to temptation, lies, demons, spiritual warfare. And in Islam, the devil figure is more connected to pride and a refusal to obey God. And it seems like most religious beliefs have some kind of understanding of there being a force that's not on our side, essentially. In Buddhism, there's something called like the Mara that acts like a tempter who tries to stop enlightenment. And in Hindu traditions, like, evil is spread across different beings and ideas, where there's this almost like resistance to divine order, like a rebellion. But in folklore and indigenous beliefs, they are more like a trickster type, like, you know, Skinwalker Ranch, like the shapeshifters, and they might turn into a raven or a werewolf or even a clown, George. Isn't that a great idea? but the red horned devil with hooves, with it was shaped more like from folklore and art and symbolism. Luckily, there's not a single description of him looking like that in the Bible. We don't want to run into that. But it's interesting that nearly every culture has tried to explain why evil feels bigger than ordinary bad behavior. Like, it's just so different from us that we just hope it's not a part of anything that we are. You know, sometimes it's seen as a force, sometimes as a temptation, sometimes as darkness that humans choose to follow. I'm just hoping, you know, people get the message that whatever the devil represents, that they don't want anything to do with it. That's my feel about it, George.
0: do you believe in the devil?
1: Oh, I consider, honestly, the Hat Man to be the modern day devil. And he admits to it. He will tell people that's who he is. So I think he is what everybody has feared. And he wants you to know he's here. He's making his presence known again and again in the millions now, you know, and it's growing to the level that I was told and warned about a very long time ago when I first started talking about it here on the show, that this day was coming.
0: All right. Well, thanks for the update. Heidi Hollis. Her website is HeidiHollis.com. Thanks, Heidi. A new batch of satellites for Amazon's Internet constellation headed into orbit tonight. A United Launch Alliance on an Atlas V rocket lifted off from Cape Canaveral. It was the seventh Amazon mission to fly on an Atlas V and tied for the second time the rocket's record for the heaviest payload launched to orbit, about 18 tons. It will add 29 satellites to Amazon's existing network of 300 already in orbit. Amazing. And here's Kevin Randall, retired Army Lieutenant Colonel, with his weekly report on what's in the skies. Hi, Kevin.
2: Hi, George. How you doing?
0: Good, buddy.
2: Well, it seems that lately something very important is revealed almost daily. Sources close to the White House say that President Trump's UFO speech in July will contain formerly classified material proving there has been alien visitation and crash retrievals. This includes information about four separate alien races involved that includes the Greys, the Nordics, the Insectoids, and the Reptilians. Remember, this is coming from unidentified sources who claim inside knowledge. But if true, that changes the conversation completely. And this does line up with some recent congressional hearings. I sat through one of those hearings in which George Knapp was one of the primary witnesses that related to UFO sightings, but was mainly about protecting whistleblowers. There was a discussion about the importance of whistleblowers who expose government cheating, cover up, and exploitation. Important roles if we value our freedoms. Sergeant Dylan Borland was quizzed about his sighting of an object over Langley Air Force Base in 2012. He said the UFO was massive, triangular-shaped, hovering about 100 feet above him. He told of the hearing that it was two stories thick, meaning it was about 20 feet thick, and after a couple of minutes, it flashed upwards to commercial aircraft levels. It left behind the scent of a thunderstorm, which I took to mean a sort of ionization of the atmosphere. This story was interesting, but nothing I haven't heard a thousand times before. Under questioning, he admitted he was the lone witness and said it was because it was so late at night. The real point of his tale was not the UFO, but his treatment by the chain of command after he reported it. He said that his report was ignored, dismissed, and he was harassed at work and eventually lost his security clearance. And it would seem to me that if he had invented the story or had misinterpreted as a natural phenomenon or seen an experimental secret aircraft, there would have been no real repercussions, but he lost his security clearance is surprising to me. I spent 10 years as an Air Force intelligence officer. I wrote magazine articles condemning the Air Force for their botched investigations, ridiculous solutions, and their continuing cover-up. All the while, I had a top-secret clearance. I knew that the agent responsible for the background check knew about those articles, but there was no problem with my clearances when I switched to the Army. I was still able to get a top secret clearance. The point is, the treatment of Borland suggests a real effort to keep something hidden from the public that is more important than my criticism of the Air Force UFO investigations. And it was meant as a warning to others about reporting their sightings. While I found the information about other whistleblowers in other arenas interesting, I was most interested in the UFO aspect of the hearings. And like Representative Burchett, I prefer UFO to UAP, but I digress. George Knapp's testimony about his meeting with high-ranking Russian officials as the Soviet Union was collapsing was quite interesting. I have mentioned the shutdown of a ballistic missile flight at Malmstrom Air Force Base in 1967 by an outside force. This was something that was allegedly impossible, but it happened. All 10 of the missiles went offline at about the same time. More frightening was George's report of interference with a flight of ballistic missiles in the Soviet Union. Instead of just shutting it down, the launch codes appeared. If I understood what George was saying, the Soviet generals and officials believed it was this outside force showing them that they could take over the missile complex and could have launched an atomic war if that had been their purpose. The other things that caught my attention was George naming some of the private corporations that have possession of some of the materials recovered from crash retrievals. That material has been around for decades, but it seems that these years of research have failed to produce any significant results. The sad thing is that the congressional representatives mentioned that some of this new data that was just dumped on them was brand new. They were astonished. But those of us who have been around for decades know that there is more information about UFOs from the landing traces to reports of crash retrievals hidden by the government that hasn't been released yet. And that's what we have for tonight, George.
0: All right, my friend. We'll talk to you next week. Kevin Randall talking about his weekly UFO report. Up next, Walter Bosley back with us as we talk about the goddess of the underworld next on Coast to Coast AM.
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0: And welcome back to Coast, George Norrie with you, Walter Bosley back with us. He spent 20 years in the U.S. national security community, first as a counterintelligence specialist with the FBI, and then as a special agent of the Air Force Office of Special Investigations and Counterespionage Operations and Investigations during his active duty service as an Air Force officer. He has since focused on his publishing company, his writing, and is also a licensed private investigator. Walter Bosley on Coast to Coast. Walter, welcome back. How have you been?
8: Great, George. It's good to talk with you again. Thanks for having me back.
0: I'm looking forward to this. And the latest book I have for you was The Time Travel Guidebook. Any others since then?
8: Oh, gosh. I have released The Esoteric Napoleon II. Recall you and I talked about that on
0: in March.
8: Yeah. And on the TV program, too.
0: Beyond belief. Back.
8: And this one's about the mysteries of Napoleon and the Louisiana Territory. So it's got all sorts of new, interesting things.
0: Now, how did you decide to key in on this goddess from Greek?
8: Oh, wow. Hecate. What's interesting is she kind of emerged years ago in research I was doing in follow-up to my Disneyland research, leading to this very strange, what appeared to be a cult murder mystery in San Bernardino Valley, California. And she just was kind of there in the material. And the closer I looked, the more she was there, you might say.
0: Who is Hecate?
8: Hecate is a chthonic goddess, meaning among the oldest of the gods and goddesses in various human traditions. And she is the queen of the underworld, where we go after we die. And the place where the darker, in the Jungian sense, you might say, the darker spirits and energies, you know, that's their abode. That's where they live. And, she figures prominently in the myth of Persephone. When Persephone was kidnapped by Hades and taken to the underworld, Persephone's mother, Ceres, beseeched Hecate to go find her daughter and bring her back. So the image of Hecate with the two torches searching through the underworld, going to Hades to kind of bargain to get Persephone back is a very old, long-time image we have of Hecate.
0: Walter, is Hecate evil?
8: No. Although she is associated with witches and witchcraft, that's not entirely what she's about. She's more like an energy, like electricity. You know how electricity has positive and negative, and electricity can do these amazing things. But if mishandled, electricity can be dangerous and deadly.
0: Right.
8: Hecate is... is she just is, and if you misunderstand or if you misapply your understanding of her, she could possibly be destructive, but she's not evil.
0: The internet makes her sound like she is really one kind of an evil person.
8: Right? Yeah. Well, you know, the internet doesn't always get it right, and there's a lot of people who see Hecate purely from the witchy perspective, and they think, you know, the occult and all this stuff because the way she's popularly presented and dramatized. But the more that I encountered her in my research, the more I looked into her, I found that really she's also known as the Queen of the Triple Crossroad. Okay, and there's a bit of a mystery there. And in looking at that aspect, I found her to be essentially a being that is kind of control of time and space phenomena.
0: And we call her the goddess of the underworld. What exactly is the underworld?
8: The underworld, again, is that place that, you know, at times we think of the underworld as the popular version of hell, that dark place you go to when you die and pass on into that realm. It is, in a Jungian sense, you know, it's where the shadow world is. It's where our shadow selves are very comfortable. And it really, you know, it depends on the particular mythology, but all of them have a lot in common with the idea that it's just that place where those shadow aspects of our existence and our psyche exist.
0: Do we ever visit the underworld, Walter, in our dream state?
8: I think so. And the Tibetans in the Tibetan Book of the Dead, because the underworld is usually equated with, again, when you die, you go into this dark place to, say, process into your next life, so to speak. And it's described as a very dark, shadowy, kind of scary place. And I think we do, and can travel there in our sleep. Yes.
0: What has Hecate tried to do for humanity? Anything good?
8: I think she helps you embrace that shadow self. You know, again, Carl Jung, from his perspective, he says you really have to deal with your shadow self, that darker side. And when we say shadow, we don't mean evil necessarily or bad. It's just that darker side of yourself. And, you know, Jung tells us that you have to deal with that in order to, you know, balance with that lighter side of your nature and to understand yourself and, you know, advance in enlightenment, right? And maturity. And so Hecate is the guide through that underworld of the shadow self, helping you understand that side of your nature.
0: Did the ancient Greeks know well of Hecate?
8: Yes, yes. In fact, the Egyptians also knew her. She's very often associated with Isis or the veiled Isis. And, you know, there's the admonition of the veiled Isis that when she lifts her veil to reveal her true nature, you are to tell no one. That is the popular idea. I find that to be more in line with, well, it's not that you don't tell anyone, it's that you're selective in who you talk about Hecate with.
0: And when you talk about Isis, we're not talking about the terror group by any means.
8: Correct. We're talking about the Egyptian goddess. But she's older. She's older than Egyptian mythology because the Egyptians knew her as an older goddess. The earliest they have of her is actually in the Black Sea region, and that's before Egypt.
0: Who created her, Walter?
8: Again, being one of those chthonic beings, she just is among those who just were and is. There are some traditions that will say, well, she was born of this one or that one. Some even say that she's the daughter of Cronos, which, you know, is older than Zeus. But most of the sources I have found, I find convincing. She's just one of those beings that her origin is practically unknown. It's really unknown. Nobody really knows where she came from.
0: Was she created in the fictitious mind of people?
8: Well, some might say those who find that gods and goddesses are more a representation of energies and influence, you know, the various influences in that spiritual realm or what you might call the psychological realm. She could, you know, from that perspective, have been, you know, born of a need to have a handle on that aspect of the psyche. So it's always possible that she could have been, you know, they say that psychologists, I can't remember who said it, but once said that if God didn't exist, we'd have to invent him. Well, it could be in the spirit of that.
0: You've had some curious experiences with this being, haven't you?
8: Yes, I have to say that my experience, my direct experience with Hecate came through remote viewing. When I first learned remote viewing in 2007, there were some intriguing threads I was following in some unrelated research. And what came through was a glyph, okay? Like,

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1: This isn't some fringe technology anymore. 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And this is more than AI. 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
2: ABC News, I'm Dave Packer. The State Department says it's optimistic it can work things out with Kenya after that nation's highest court put a pause on the Trump administration's plan to open a 50-bed field hospital in the country for Americans exposed to Ebola. The African CDC has suggested Kenya's government was pressured into housing the center. Louisiana Friday enacted a new congressional map that could help Republicans gain one more seat in the House of Representatives. That new map eliminates one of the state's two black majority districts. Democratic Louisiana Senator Royce DuPlessis.
3: We know we're going to end up right back in court because this map is a racially gerrymandered map, no matter how they try to spin it.
2: The federal judge who oversaw President Trump's lawsuit against the IRS now demanding answers from the president's lawyers and the DOJ over whether their settlement that created a $1.8 billion anti-weaponization fund may have amounted to an effort to intentionally deceive her. This Friday, a judge temporarily blocked payments from that fund. This is ABC News.
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6: There is some long-term continuous road work being done on I-95 North prior to exit 64. The outermost lane and shoulder will be closed for the time being. Active closures on the outer loop of the Beltway up near Towson as you'll have the shoulder on the median closed near York Road, and a little earlier before that near Providence Road, the shoulder on the right side will be closed. 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
8: Throughout the overnight and early morning, skies will be mostly clear. It'll be cool with lows from 55 to 62. Sunny skies and breezy on Saturday with highs around 70. More sunshine for Sunday with high temperatures up to 76. I'm meteorologist Tom Tasselmeyer on WBAL News Radio 1090 and FM 101.5.
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1: We'll take your calls next hour, Walter Bosley, as we talk about Hecate, the strange Greek goddess of witchcraft and magic. 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
1: And welcome back, George Norrie, along with Walter Bosley, as we talk about Hecate, the Greek goddess. Walter, you were telling us about your remote viewing session where you did you contact her? Or did she contact you?
8: I think she emerged in my remote viewing by revealing the glyph that I mentioned before, which the glyph revealed led me to St. Catherine of Alexandria, which I was explaining before, was actually what they call a syncretization, a fabrication of the historical Hypatia with aspects of Hecate. See, this was in the pagan days, and they couldn't, in ancient days, and they couldn't completely erase the veneration of Hecate. So what they did was they concocted a saintly image, and they kind of allowed the veneration to continue as long as they did it under the guise of this St. Catherine of Alexandria, who shared the same symbol, the wheel, and such. But with time, people understood who it really was. And eventually, the Vatican in the 20th century admitted that there was no St. Catherine of Alexandria, that this indeed was a syncretization. And so I continued my research when I learned about this into Hecate. And around this same time, what was really kind of spooky was that ravens, crows, began to visit me at my home conspicuously. If I was out in the field doing research, I had to go to cemeteries, ravens, big ravens would show up and really just kind of guide me to the graves I had to find. It was really strange. And also, I was encountering owls a lot more, and in a very kind of, again, conspicuous is the best word for it. You know, they would show up, and these are crows and owls are familiars, are you know, the creatures associated with Hecate. So, you know, as I learned more about Hecate, I encountered more of her familiars and encountered more of the phenomena and such associated with her.
1: Walter, do people worship her?
8: Some do. Some do. Certainly, in, you know, historically, more did. But if they don't exactly worship in that sense that we think of worship, they certainly venerate her. They certainly celebrate certain days of the year that, you know, they identify with her. And they certainly beseech her for things. They certainly go to her, so to speak.
1: Is she misunderstood by a lot of people?
8: Yes. Yes, that people think that she's exclusively the representative, the goddess for the witchcraft culture,
1: right?
8: Which certainly is, you know, a symbol for them and a goddess for them, but she's not exclusively that. Not that I have found in my research and experience.
1: Are there many goddesses like her?
8: In other traditions, she has her counterparts who, you know, from the perspective which I happen to share, that these are just different versions of the same being. It is essentially her. Now, different cultures, of course, will emphasize certain aspects from another culture. So, you know, Hecate in the Egyptian cultural context may seem like a different goddess than in the Greek, because what they are different aspects of the same being, but it really results in the same being. And of course, there's a lot of times confusion between, you know, different goddesses, but for the most part, what it is just different cultures focus on different aspects.
1: Do they pray to her a lot?
8: I think yes, I think particularly, you know, in the witchcraft culture, anyone still practicing the ancient religions would pray to her. Yes, I think so.
1: But you don't believe she's evil.
8: I do not believe she's evil. I think she's outside of that good and evil, you know, discussion. I think she's really neutral. You know, it all depends. It all depends on how you come to her or how she finds you. It depends on your behavior. It depends on your perspective, where you're coming from, and what your intention is.
1: Do you summon her up very often?
8: I don't. I do not summon her. I do not pray to her. I acknowledge her existence. I acknowledge if I sense, you know, her presence, so to speak. But I do not communicate directly, and no, I do not pray to or worship her. I respect.
1: Do you know anybody who does?
8: Personally, no.
1: You kind of hesitate a little bit.
8: Because you never know. You know, these things are real personal for a lot of people, right? And personal meaning very private. So you never really know. And remember, as I told you, she's associated, you know, in ways with the Egyptian goddess Isis, who was veiled, right? And the whole thing about if she lifts her veil to reveal to you her true nature, tell no one. There's people who take that very literally. So you never quite know who might be an actual literal worshiper.
1: You've heard of Aleister Crowley, right?
8: Oh, of course.
1: Is she somebody that he would have tried to worship?
8: She's definitely somebody Crowley would have attempted to communicate with and, you know, work with, so to speak, conjure. Absolutely.
1: What are the benefits of dealing with her? What do you get out of it?
8: I think enlightenment, you know, enlightenment about yourself, particularly your shadow self, your enlightenment about certain aspects of reality and, you know, illumination, because the image of her with the two torches, what does the torch represent in ancient culture? But illumination itself. And she is seen carrying two torches, lighting the way through the dark underworld in her mission to find Persephone. Well, symbolically, that is the very definition of, you know, enlightenment and illumination itself is, you know, that torchlight in the darkness.
1: How many different kinds of Greek gods or gods are there out there?
8: Oh, gosh. You know, there is the traditional pantheon, you know, popular pantheon that we could, go through the list of. Not as many as in the Vedic, you know, the Hindu mm-hmm. pantheon. Course, they have countless.
1: Some people believe that these gods may be extraterrestrials. What do you think of that?
8: Well, I'm not opposed to that idea, certainly considering, you know, that they could have been or be beings from, say, you know, literal extraterrestrials across physical space or from other dimensions. You know, that kind of thing. Some people will tell you that Yahweh, you know, the God of the Abrahamic religions, Judaism, Islam, and Christianity. There are some people that think that Yahweh is merely a powerful being from another world who came here and set himself up as a god. There are some who think, you know, that. That he's the demiurge, but that's the Gnostics, and that's a whole other discussion. But I think it's possible that these could be beings from, I think of it more as another dimension. So there's something very different about them, their very nature. They're not mortal, you know, in the sense that we are.
1: And why do you believe, Walter, she is not, or it is not, evil?
8: I'm convinced that Hecate, and you know, herself, is not evil, because the more I studied, the more I encountered her familiars, the more I found the fingerprints and footprint of her presence in the various things I was researching and investigating, the more illuminating she became and the less shadowy she became, to where ultimately I have begun to see her as this goddess of the triple crossroad. She is essentially the guardian at the gate of time and space. The triple crossroad meaning that point where the past, present, and the future come together.
1: We're going to take calls next hour with Walter Bosley about Hecate and other Greeks as well. And you're still allowed to call in during open lines if you're lucky enough to get in later on tonight on that. If somebody wants to communicate with Hecate, what's the easiest or the best way to do that?
8: I would not advocate communicating.
1: Really?
8: With her directly. Because I would not advocate, you know, with you know, it all depends on the individual. But I would say if you really insist on it and you're really curious about it, start with trying to get to her in your sleep, in your dreams. If you're a lucid dreamer, you know, whatever exercises you do that kind of gives you some control over what you dream about, start there, because I think she's one of the, you know, the many, these beings who will communicate with you in your sleep state.
1: What would a priest say about her?
8: they would pretty much say she's dark and evil and, you know, avoid her, don't communicate. You know, that all depends on which tradition you embrace or what your personal spiritual choice is.
1: Well, how do we know the priest isn't wrong?
8: Well,
1: or right.
8: There you go. We don't. We have to explore these things ourselves, ultimately. Remember, the Gnostics and other traditions tell you, you don't need a go-between. You don't need the priest. Usually the priests, you know, they're protecting the priesthood. They're pretty much looking out for job security when they want you to go through them and just take their advice without trusting your own instinct, without trusting your own experience. Life is scary. Life is dangerous. All aspects of it. And this is certainly one of those aspects.
1: Walter, how did you go from being a special agent of the Air Force Office of Special Investigations to doing what you're doing now?
8: Well, since I was young, specifically since I was a teenager, I was having very strange experiences myself. I had an enlightenment experience at 16. I experienced dreams that parts of them came true over the course of many years. I had, you know, waking strange experiences. And it was just an accumulation of that, which really the purpose of all that, you know, the result of all that, it made me aware that, you know what, there's something more to this existence than just the material, what we see and feel. And so it was a lifelong interest. And in the course of my career in national security field, okay, in intelligence, in that community, you meet more people than you might imagine who have had the same experiences and think about these things in the same way. And it just accumulated. It kept introducing itself, and I had to pull threads and I had to find answers. So, you know, I decided to pursue those answers.
1: Does she have much of a cult following?
8: Sure. Yeah. Particularly in the witchcraft culture, you know, and when I say that she's more than just the witchcraft culture, that's not disrespectful to the witchcraft culture at all. I just, you know, there's just more to her than that. But I think you find her most popular followings among the practitioners of witchcraft.
1: Simple as that. Does anybody ever get hurt following her? Anything bizarre ever happen?
8: I think there is a potential for that. But as I said, you know, you could walk out in the street and get hit by a bus. You could, in any spiritual system you devote yourself to, you could expose yourself to, you know, dangers. You know, life is not for the faint of heart. And, you know, at some point, you just have to, you know, go forward in your path and show some courage. And not let that worry you. But at the same time, you know, you can study. The best thing to do is to study these things and intellectually have a handle on what the hazards are, you know, because you don't want to get tripped up in demonic influences, which are certainly out there. And through study, you can really identify a lot of the hazards and how to avoid them. And I think, through my experience, that the more I studied Hecate, the less scary, the less dangerous, you know, she became.
1: Was she ever human, Walter?
8: No.
1: Never?
8: Never.
1: What justified her being a goddess?
8: not so much justifying, just that was her nature. She's this one of these beings we don't know the exact origin of. They just, as far as we know, they just always were. And we don't completely understand their existence because we don't share that existence. We are, in a way, we're lesser beings, right? But what made her, put her to the goddess status and venerated, was that as people encountered her through the path they took in life or through the experiences they were having, they recognized her presence, and whatever they got out of it, they appreciated. And so they chose to recognize that. And that's how the veneration of any of these beings starts, is they like that connection. They like for you to know they're there. And, it's kind of a symbiotic thing, right? I would say personal experience is what got her, you know, elevated to veneration.
1: How do you think she got the name Hecate?
8: Well, I don't know the actual ultimate answer to that, but remember, Hecate is a word. So when you look at the etymology, the word science, so to speak, it depends on the language. Now there are, if you get into linguistics, what's interesting is, think of this, Saint Catherine, usually spelled with a K, but it could be with a C. There's the K-A-T in that name. Well, Hecate, there's the K-A-T. So when you look linguistically at the root, you can see, the etymology there. And across different languages and cultures, you will have the certain letters in common, and that's your first clue to find the answer to that.
1: Walter, when we come back, we're going to open up the phone lines and give folks a chance to talk with you about the goddess in just a moment. Walter Bosley with us. He's linked up to YouTube. We've got that at coasttocoastam.com.
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8: From ABC News, I'm Dave Packer. There was a meeting in the Situation Room Friday, but when it was over, President Trump had no announcement about a possible deal with Iran.
9: President Trump laying out his demands, saying Iran must agree to reopen the Strait of Hormuz, pledge never to develop a nuclear weapon, and allow the U.S. to remove Iran's highly enriched uranium. But Iran says their nuclear program, the key issue at the center of this conflict, is not a part of these negotiations. Iran also insisting the U.S. release $12 billion in frozen Iranian assets. But the president saying no money will be exchanged until further notice.
8: ABC's Mary Bruce. President Trump's so-called weaponization fund blocked by a federal judge Friday. ABC News legal contributor Kim Whaley.
10: This is going to stay with this lower court judge. And then when there's a final resolution, only then will the Trump administration have the ability to appeal it.
8: And another federal judge has ordered that the president's name be removed from the Kennedy Center in Washington, D.C. ABC's Catherine Falders.
11: The judge ruled that that sign needs to come down within 2 weeks. It is quite a defeat for President Trump. We obviously will see what he says about this and whether he will appeal. This is just one of the many projects that Trump has in the works or has at least in part renamed.
8: Jeff Bezos' commercial space company Blue Origin is warning folks in Florida don't touch any of the debris from a catastrophic explosion that incinerated one of the largest rockets that it has during an engine test on Thursday. No injuries were reported after the company's New Glenn rocket exploded into a massive fireball. Former NASA astronaut Susan Kilrain.
12: This is the rocket that is supposed to take equipment to the moon in the not too distant future and then also land landers on the moon with people eventually.
8: You're listening to ABC News.
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8: Five people killed, dozens injured in a Virginia highway crash.
15: Post responders weaving through heavy traffic to get to the scene near Quantico, Virginia. Officials say the commercial bus bound for Charlotte from New York City with 34 passengers on board failed to slow down for a work zone. Passengers on the bus telling ABC News the driver was flying. Four people in one vehicle and one in another were killed. The youngest victim, a seven-year-old boy.
8: ABC's Jay O'Brien. The former superintendent of Iowa's largest school district, Ian Roberts, has been sentenced to 2 years in federal prison after pleading guilty to unlawful possession of firearms and falsely claiming to be a U.S. citizen. Another state approves a new congressional map.
16: Lawmakers in Louisiana have approved a new congressional map which gets rid of one of the state's majority black districts. The move could allow Republicans to flip one of the state's two Democratic-held House seats in the 2026 midterms. The new map was drawn in the wake of last month's Supreme Court decision, which struck down the state's current map as an unconstitutional racial gerrymander. Democrats say that ruling is likely to dramatically reduce the number of black representatives in Congress. Mike Dubusky, ABC News.
8: Be careful opening invitations sent via email. That warning from the Federal Trade Commission, which says scammers are increasingly using your invited text and emails that look legit, but are actually phishing scams. On Wall Street Friday, another record close for the Dow, up 363 points. Dave Packer, ABC News.
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20: Down in the city, it will be continuing to be one-lane traffic. That's between Hartford Road northbound, East 25th Street, and Montpelier Street. Due to road construction, as well as it'll be Preston Street downtown closed between Maryland Avenue and Cathedral Street all the way through Monday for the Greek Orthodox Festival. Nick Testoni, WBAL News Radio 1090 and FM 101.5.
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22: Weather.
23: For the overnight and early morning, mostly clear skies, low temperatures from 55 to 62. It'll be sunny on Saturday with a gusty north wind, a cool day with highs near 70. On Sunday, mostly sunny skies up to 76. I'm meteorologist Tom Tasselmeyer on WBAL News Radio 1090 and FM 101.5.
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1: This hour we'll take your calls with Walter Bosley as we talk about the Greek goddess Hecate and other thoughts when you come right back with us on Coast to Coast AM. Let's talk about your mattress for a moment and your bed. 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
1: And welcome back, George Norrie, along with Walter Bosley. Walter, with your communication with Hecate when you do that, has she revealed anything startling to you?
4: Yeah, I think that the realization that I think it was kind of a revelation that she represents time and space. She's the guardian of the gates of time and space. That came to me initially in a dream. It led to me understanding clearly what the triple crossroad was. For instance, in the tradition, we are told that essentially when you die, you enter the underworld, and she stands at the gate when you enter that journey into the underworld after dying, you know, in your mortal existence. And that's where her triple crossroad is. Well, I got to thinking, well, gosh, it's very clear to me, a triple crossroad, an intersection. And when you die, in some traditions, if you're someone who, say, believes in reincarnation, well, what is reincarnation but returning to Earth, you know, or returning to mortal life in a new existence, in a new identity? But what possibly could this triple crossroad mean? So that's where it dawned on me, past, present, and future. Future meaning the next life. Past meaning, could you go back and relive the life that just ended? And the present road, if you stay on that, means possibly, do you stay in the underworld as long as you choose? And the way the interpretation just kind of came to me like that, I thought of, well, she gives you the choice. You have that choice, past, present, or future. So that was pretty startling to me, because that in itself to me didn't seem like, you know, well, that's not very dark. That's not very spooky. That's actually very liberating. That's very enlightening. So that realization there, that is what changed my perspective on her. That was the real turning point for me when I came to that perspective on Hecate. And after that, the dark, shadowy side of her nature just became just just one aspect of this character, of her personality, of what her existence means. And that's really the moment when I began to see her as not absolutely, to me, not evil. She's almost a part of our existence.
1: Could you be wrong? Is it possible?
4: Oh, of course. Of course.
1: Oh, boy.
4: I say that because we are here living our current lives, correct? I think, from my perspective in reincarnation, I subscribe to the school of thought that when you start a life, you have kind of a veil over your memory. Here's what I suggest. You know, consider this. If you could remember your previous life or your past lives while you're living this one, and if you consciously could confirm that, well, you know, when I die, I'll just start a new life, you might not give it your all. You might not give it your best in the life you're living. So I think, and there's others who think this way, that we have a very necessary kind of veil over that kind of memory, kind of a fog where that is concerned, because we are supposed to pay attention to the life we're living at the moment, the life at hand. Okay. Think about it. If people knew that they could just reincarnate into a new existence, the minute life got tough, you'd have people ending their lives, you know, real quick, not trying to get through their issues, not trying to advance, you know, their enlightenment to better their characters, right? Advance their souls, so to speak. So part of my response to you that, well, I could be wrong, I think comes from that fog. I think our guts and our intuition give us the clues so that we're more confident with certain things, but if we knew for sure, we might not give it our all. And so that's where the spirit of my answer, you know, oh yeah, you know, I could be wrong, comes from. And yeah, you're right. That is spooky to a lot of people. That is an uh-oh, because people want to be confident, right? They want to have certainty, especially in spiritual matters. But again, you know, this existence is really, you know, ultimately, you got to have some courage, and this is part of it.
1: Let's go to the phones. First-time caller Andy in Port Sanilac, Michigan's with us. Hi, Andy. Andy, go ahead.
5: Hi, George. Hello. Good evening, gentlemen.
1: Hi there.
5: Great subject. Ooh. I love it, and I love Hecate. So, have you ever heard of the Egyptian frog goddess Heket?
4: Yes.
5: Heqet.
1: What do we know about? What do we know about that one, Walter?
4: Well, the frog is also a symbol and a creature in the spiritual sense associated with the underworld, and this is another Egyptian aspect linked to Hecate. Also, the caller is probably aware that a form of Egyptian magic is known as Heket, H-E-K-A-T. So, you know, there we have yet another thematic connection in Egyptian culture to Hecate.
1: What if some people are wrong about these goddesses and they're just not quite as fun and nice as people think?
4: Well, I guess we find that out through what we experience in life or what we experience on the other side.
1: Joe in Monterey, California is with us. Hey, Joseph, go ahead.
6: Thank you for taking my call, George.
1: Welcome, Joe.
6: Yes. This is a very controversial subject when it comes to dealing with the other side or higher worlds, higher beings, powerful beings. This world is very complex, and all these little energies, there's kind of like a person or a soul or a deity in charge, and there's so many of these little energies that constitute the overall consciousness of the physical universe. Mm-hmm. I was wondering if Walter, have you ever run into unusual people that may have incarnated from other planets or other worlds, or even angels or archangels, or even these types of beings that may take on a body? They may incarnate for whatever reasons. And did they ever impart to you any gift that you could use? Thank you, George, for taking my call.
1: All right. Interesting question, Walter.
4: Yes, that is a really good question. Let me share. I'll say that the closest experience, you know, in a literal sense, to what the caller asked, I had a very interesting experience back in 1981, which I have written about in my book on Disneyland, Latitude 33, in which I encountered this older gentleman who said his name was Alfred. And that led to all sorts of thread pulling. And in that book, I ultimately, in my attempt to identify this old gentleman and who he was and what he was, one of the possibilities is that he was some type of being from, you know, another aspect of reality, say another dimension, what have you. And he was appearing as, you know, in a human form in order to better communicate, you know, whatever it was he wanted to communicate to me. And that experience stayed with me. Overtly, it seemed like just a very common experience of encountering a person, in a place, and kind of, you know, sharing, you know, some friendly moments and then going our separate ways. But it stuck with me for years. And looking deeper into it, it led me down an extraordinary path that ultimately resulted in what ended up being my first nonfiction book. And in continuing to pull the threads from that book and that experience, I was led to, you know, my next subject that I investigated in my next book and on and so forth. So one might say that in answer to your question, that being manifested in the form of that old man to spur me on to become a writer and dive into these investigations. You know, for example, we know that in the Odyssey, Athena appears to Odysseus in many different forms to help him along on his path home, right? So certainly this could have been Hecate manifesting in the image of this old man. There's, I think, the best example that comes to my mind of my personal experience with this.
1: Does Hecate pop up in most of your work?
4: Oh, gosh. Yes. And when I've written that, I never expected, okay, there's no way there's going to be a Hecate connection here. There she is. Now, it's either through something thematic in the material, or it could even be through an actual relic that pops up within the research. But she has popped up in one way or another in all of my research and all of my books, whether it's the book about Disneyland, whether it's about the occult espionage and murder of and other intrigues of my Empire of the Wheel books, whether it's the books I do on the famous explorers, or even a book I did about my dad that you know, might have had to do with Roswell and had to do with UFOs and things like that. She pops up there. It has really astonished me how there she, you know, appears in all these different aspects of my research.
1: Do people pray a lot to these Greek gods and goddesses?
4: If they follow that tradition, you know, I would imagine they do. A lot of people see those as, you know, old, you know, dead traditions. But I think there's people out there that still keep the old traditions alive.
1: How did she get so categorized as being magical and witchcrafty?
4: Well, that had to do with, you know, it's human nature to be afraid of things associated with the underworld, right? The underworld is sure. A spooky place, and the symbols of death and the land of the dead, you know, that kind of spooks people out a little bit. And then when you add that she was indeed talked about and mostly openly venerated and discussed by the witchcraft culture, which in itself is greatly misunderstood by people, particularly in the Judeo-Christian West. That kind of perpetuated the image, and it's really through ignorance that she is scary and spooky.
1: Let's go to Ruth in Maryland. Take it away, Ruth.
7: Oh, hi, George and Walter. Thank you so much for taking my call. And Walter, I would really like you to tell us more about your research on Disney World and what your book is called and the symbolism in the Disney, because 2 weeks ago I bought a Disney World jacket hoodie, and it's got the strangest symbol on the back of it. It has 16 points, like a compass. When you look at it, it has Mickey Mouse's face in the middle, but if you're looking at it from a couple feet away, it looks like another face altogether. And it's even got compass numbers on it. And I don't understand the numbers, because it's only like 81 point something degrees and 28 point something degrees. And it's only west and north. There's no south or east. And when I was a little girl, Walter, it was funny. We were pretty much allowed to do whatever we wanted to do. But one thing my mom wouldn't let me do was watch Disney. And she almost made me go to bed on Sunday evening at 7 o'clock when Disney came on. And she didn't make me go to bed that time any other night. So she must have known something was up with it. So could you tell us about the occultism and the symbolism and the Disney stuff and talk a little bit more about it? Thank you, Walter.
4: Sure. Thank you for your interest in that. I will tell you that is such a big, expansive discussion that, you know, it'd be really impossible for me to fit it in here. What I discovered in my research, I'm very interested in this symbol on the back of your jacket. If there was some way where I could see a copy of that, that would be fantastic. But what in my research, the man who engineered Disneyland, the original Disneyland we're talking about in Anaheim, was a man named C.V. Wood, and he worked for, this is interesting, Stanford Research Institute, the legendary SRI, involved with all sorts of spooky technology, and they were involved with the creation and development, or I should say the development of remote viewing. Remember, my whole weird journey with Hecate began with remote viewing, for example, but he was a man, C.V. Wood, who was very deeply personally interested in psychic phenomena and, you know, human psychic abilities. He founded something was called the Mind Science Foundation with Tom Swift, who was a philanthropist and very famous for hunting for the Yeti. So he was also interested in psychic things. Well, this is the kind of man who the Disneys hired. He left SRI, went to work for the Disneys, and he engineered physical Disneyland. Okay. Now, if anybody was aware of an intersection of telluric current energy in, you know, the property on Disneyland, it would have been an organization like SRI, because this is the kind of data, geophysical data that they would gather and be aware of. And it was C.V. Wood who strongly urged the Disneys to buy that piece of property in Anaheim. So I argue that Wood was aware of this triple intersection. There's the triple intersection. There's Hecate's presence. in Disneyland, the triple intersection of telluric current was where wood directly placed the carousel. Now, I was riding the carousel when I saw the old man, the mysterious old man, and the carousel was still on top of that intersection of energy at that time. Now, I argue that C.V. Wood designed Disneyland to be and work like a psychotronic device, meaning the human consciousness, when present in Disneyland, with all this telluric energy being drawn up from the intersection by the carousel and spread out through the park by its spinning, okay, this interacted with the human consciousness. And I argue that C.V. Wood did this to enhance the positive experience of being in the park. But I think it also potentially made the veil thin between dimensions in the park. I do not see this as an evil thing after doing all my research. It just is what it is, was what it was. I say was because when Fantasyland, part of Disneyland, was redesigned in 1982, they moved the carousel, which in my opinion disengaged Disneyland as a psychotronic device. It didn't work that way again after that. Why do I say all this? Well, that was the source of a lot of the discussion in my book, Latitude 33, Key to the Kingdom. But you mentioned the compass rose in the back of your jacket. It sounds to me like a geographical symbol or code, and that's why I'd love to see it.
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2: ABC News, I'm Dave Packer. After a meeting in the Situation Room Friday, President Trump had no announcement about a possible deal with Iran.
3: President Trump laying out his demands, saying Iran must agree to reopen the Strait of Hormuz, pledge never to develop a nuclear weapon, and allow the U.S. to remove Iran's highly enriched uranium. But Iran says their nuclear program, the key issue at the center of this conflict, is not a part of these negotiations.
2: ABC's Mary Bruce. President Trump now saying he has no interest in renovating the Kennedy Center. This after a federal judge halted plans to renovate the center and ordered that the president's name be removed from it. An unruly passenger forcing a United Airlines flight from Chicago to Minneapolis to divert to Madison, Wisconsin Friday night. Air traffic control recordings mentioning a potential hijack. Law enforcement was waiting. United says the flight landed safely and no injuries were reported. This is ABC News.
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4: On I-95 southbound, there is a new construction layout in Belcamp in Harford County, where the traffic now splits into one lane to the left and two lanes to the right on ongoing work. Also, there is two-way traffic going eastbound on the Bay Bridge for this weekend, and you are advised if you did not get out early after 8 p.m. tonight, and westbound, it'll be 11 a.m. after 8 p.m. Nick Testoni, WBAL News Radio 1090 and FM 101.5.
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6: For the overnight and early morning, look for mostly clear skies. Low temperatures from 55 to 62. Lots of sunshine for Saturday with highs around 70. It'll be a breezy day. On Sunday, more sunshine with highs up to 76. I'm meteorologist Tom Tasselmeyer on WBAL News Radio 1090 and FM 101.5.
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7: The president, you would think, would be a little bit smarter than this. 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
1: Open lines start next hour here on Coast to Coast, and we'll be back in a moment with Walter Bosley and take final calls with him. Have you signed up yet to become a Coast Insider? 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
1: You sure will. A couple ways to sign up. 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Right at the top of the homepage, it says Insider. 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
1: And welcome back, George Norrie with Walter Bosley. Walter, a lot of people are emailing us about your YouTube channel. How easy is it to get to that?
13: Oh, it's very easy. It's the Walter Bosley channel at YouTube. Very easy to find.
1: Simple as that. Love it. Let's go to the phones. Let's go to Freddie in the state of Washington, west of the Rockies. Hey, Freddie.
14: Yes, hi. Thank you for taking my call. I have fun listening.
1: Well,
14: today,
1: good.
14: The information that was given, I was in seminary for, and it's kind of like my second time participating, so I don't know how to go about it. But I have... I learned a lot from being in seminary. I lived in several parishes, and we all experience in there so many attacks, you know, the dark stuff. And so Yahweh, going back to Yahweh, what he was mentioning, the tetragrammaton, the Hebrew, ancient Hebrew consonants, YHWH, are the unutterable, unpronounceable name of God that was given by the ancient, Hebrews, and that is Yahweh. It's not a name that was just created or a certain deity. With Saint Catherine of Alexandria, she was real. She was a saint, a virgin, a martyr. We have the names of her parents, and we have also the when she died, you know, under an emperor. And also, I think the deity or lowercase g goddess that he's referring to might be related to the current wave of the holy death, Santa Muerte, that's spreading in Latin America and across the world. Many times it's empowered by people's practice of magic or the dark arts, but that's what I wanted to say. Perhaps it's just a dark deity that, and also, you know, seen many times people see owls or crows, and for many people that's an omen, you know, something not necessarily good.
1: All right, what do you think, Walter?
13: Well, I think, you know, naturally, from the caller's perspective, he is active within that particular tradition, and so therefore he's explaining these things or explaining them away through the context of that tradition. Okay, it's kind of like when you hear people, and I just mean this objectively, people who prove the Bible using the Bible rather than an objective, you know, kind of approach or objective sources. It came from a Catholic source, and it was in the New Catholic Encyclopedia. I cite this in my book Empire of the Wheel about Saint Catherine of Alexandria being not real. And that the Catholic Church acknowledged that she was not real. And on the face of it, objectively, it is obvious that elements of the Saint Catherine of Alexandria story are taken right out of Hypatia of Alexandria's biography. But, you know, people have to come to things themselves. And I just simply disagree with these positions and explanations.
1: What is it about Hecate that makes you feel as if she is benevolent?
13: Because the what I consider the personal encounters that I've had have not been negative. They've not been dark. They've not, there's nothing, there's been nothing evil about them. They've been clarifying and enlightening of, you know, whatever particular thing that I may have been researching or such. It, you know, it's really hard to put into words to convince everybody. So, you know, you're not going to convince everybody. You know, I have been convinced through my personal experiences. And, you know, many years ago, I realized I don't really have to convince other people. You know, I just explain my experience and my perspective and what I think. And I don't really feel the need to really convince anyone. But I love discussing it. It's interesting to, you know, to discuss these things and think about them and learn from them.
1: Let's go to Jeremy in Wisconsin on the wild card line. Here, Jeremy, go for it.
15: Are you talking to me? I'm in North Dakota.
1: Well, it says Wisconsin up there on the board, but that's okay. You're in North Dakota now.
15: Well, my question is, in the Bible, are there any female angels?
1: Female angels in the Bible. What do you think about that, Walter?
13: My understanding of angels is that in much of it is they are androgynous, so to speak, many of them. But that's kind of a that is an interesting question, because you have angels, you know, with male names like Michael, right? To my knowledge, if there are, they're not talked about. But you have the issue of the androgyny of angels and the masculinity of angels. You have to remember that in the Western civilization filter, particularly through Roman Catholicism, that is a very misogynistic religious system, religion. So everything is through the male and masculine vernacular. You know, the women are not allowed to be priests in Roman Catholicism, which is the source of our, you know, Catholicism in general. So, you know, within that context, you know, you're not going to find, you know, female representation. In fact, you're going to very often, depending upon the individual, you're going to find that discouraged. And to me, that perspective, I've learned and come to, you know, see that it doesn't really matter. It's just, you know, another perspective that really has little to no bearing on the truth.
1: In Greek mythology, they have a lot of female goddesses, don't they?
13: Yes. Oh, in Greek, in Egyptian, in the Vedic, in all the traditions, you know, around the world, you have a lot of female, feminine representation. But in Western, I was going to say Judeo-Christianity, but even in Judaism, I think you have more female representation. This idea of, well, it's masculine and, you know, it's not feminine and women shouldn't be priests. This really is a very specific Christian and Muslim kind of idea, you know, in the West. And a lot of that comes from basically societies that wanted to control women.
1: Did Hecate reveal anything startling to you?
13: Well, as I said before, in my research and study of time-space phenomena, she appeared in the dream as twins. Okay. And this led to an understanding that in my analysis of the dream, which is a much longer conversation we can't have here right now, not enough time. This was an image of her split like a beam. Okay. And that led to an understanding, kind of an epiphany about time, space phenomena to me, that that revealed to me the what I said about the triple crossroad, the past, present, and future. So that was the most startling, as I talked about before. That was the most startling, that actually she represents time and space phenomena.
1: Who created the triple crossroad?
13: It just is.
1: It is what it is.
13: It just is. I mean, you would get into the different traditions of, you know, some people would go to traditional creationism and those traditional beliefs, so to speak. But it just is. It's just there. Time and space are just there. They're there, and always have been.
1: Does Hecate show up in other people's research?
13: Oh, yeah. Yeah. I think so. You know, she might show up in the manifestation of the other pantheons, you know, as these various goddesses. They might not recognize her. They might be looking at aspects of her and not recognize her as such.
1: What does she look like, Walter?
13: That depends on the perceiver, the experiencer. You know, you could almost answer that with who exactly knows. When she appeared to me in a dream where she was, to quote the Pretender song, split like light refracted, she appeared as an elegant lady in the trappings, the clothing of the turn of the century, like the people I saw around her. But think about it. If she's from when you look at her from the context of the Black Sea cultures, she, you know, they would see her as someone from one of those cultures. When you look at her from the perspective of the context of the Egyptian culture, well, to those perceivers, she would look like someone from, you know, those cultures, and on and so forth. Whatever her counterpart in, African mythology, she would appear to those perceivers as African. So it really, she can appear however she chooses, much like Athena, you know, of the Greeks. She appears how she needs to appear to the individual.
1: To the individual. West of the Rockies, Dusty's with us in Northern California. Hi, Dusty.
16: Hey there. Thanks for taking my call. I hardly ever call in, but I just had to this time.
1: Gotcha. Go ahead.
16: So I really appreciate what you're saying, Walter. I didn't catch your last name, but I'm definitely going to check out some of your books.
1: Walter Bosley is his name, Dusty.
16: Bosley, all right. I'm writing it down now. So, boy, I want to try to make this quick, too. There's a lot I could say. Gentlemen, wouldn't you agree that Carl Jung would say most likely that the dark side has to do with our unconscious, our subconscious, which we're not conscious of, and that we need the dark to see the light? If it was light all the time, we'd be blinded, right? But we wouldn't be able to see the stars other than our star, the sun. And if we're going to talk about, so I want to try to slow down also so people can take this in. I have friends from every different religion. Wherever there's love, I'm there. And, George, you were good friends with, what's her name, Paglini, right? And you know that all witches aren't bad. And what I would call really evil, and I respect Catholicism, I have friends who are Catholic, witch burning. You know, burning people at the stake. I'd never heard of witches doing that or Hecate doing that. And we might call a goddess evil if she does the same thing that some gods that we respect, including Jehovah. I had a dream about Sophia, the goddess of wisdom. And I'm also a singer and a songwriter, and I named a band called, I named it Sophia's Circle. And I think this story that I'm about to tell you, it's very quick. I used to tell it.
1: You got 1 minute left, Dust.
16: Oh, Okay, well, so you know the story about the Garden of Eden, and it was all this perfect place, but don't eat of the tree of knowledge, and then Eve got in trouble, and it all, they got kicked out. Well, Sophia came down and said to Jehovah, and I do believe this is, why is it, Gnostic story, what do you think you're doing telling people there, thou shalt have no other God besides you? What about your mother? What about your grandmother? What about me? And what are you doing telling them they can't eat from my tree of knowledge? Who do you think you are? Okay? So I'm putting a tone on it, right? But but these are all things from older religions. Also the Garden of Eden and the tree of knowledge, where it was all ancient goddess religions. And I could say a whole lot more about this, but I think you just said I only have like a minute or something, so I probably maybe ought to let it go then.
1: All right, your thoughts, Walter, as we wrap things up?
13: I think she gets, you know, what I'm trying to say. And I like what she further elaborated on what I was trying to say with the reference to Jung, that yes, it as well as our shadow self, it is our unconscious. And you need to go in the dark to be able to see light, right? So it's a necessary part of the process. And it's not as scary as people think. It's made to be scary by the priesthood, which has to perpetuate its own existence.
1: All right, let's hope that you're right about Hecate and she is benevolent. We're going to come back in a moment with Open Lines on Coast to Coast. Anything goes.
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12: From ABC News, I'm Dave Packer. The State Department says it's optimistic it can work things out with Kenya after...
13: A Kenyan court has put a pause on the Trump administration's plan to open a 50-bed field hospital in the country for Americans exposed to the Ebola virus. The African CDC has suggested Kenya's government was pressured into housing the center. Some experts also warning that a foreign facility is a strategic mistake, saying U.S. nationals impacted by the outbreak should be brought home. Shannon Kingston, ABC News, the State Department.
14: The federal judge who oversaw President Trump's lawsuit against the IRS is now demanding answers from the president's lawyers and the DOJ over whether their settlement that created a $1.8 billion anti-weaponization fund may have amounted to an effort to intentionally deceive her. This is Friday. A judge temporarily blocked payments from that fund. ABC News legal contributor Kim Whaley.
15: This is going to stay with this lower court judge. And then when there's a final resolution, only then will the Trump administration have the ability to appeal it.
14: Despite a ceasefire agreement that's been in place in Lebanon since mid-April, Hezbollah has continued to attack Israeli soldiers in southern Lebanon. Fire projectiles at northern Israel.
16: In Lebanon, Israeli forces going on the offensive there. The ceasefire there really not adding up to very much at all. The UN are reporting something in the region of 11 children inside Lebanon are being killed or wounded every single day through military action.
14: ABC's Ian Pannell in Tel Aviv. Louisiana Friday enacted a new congressional map that could help Republicans gain one more seat in the House of Representatives. The new map eliminates one of the state's two black majority districts. Democratic Louisiana State Senator Royce Duplessis says that the map will face new legal challenges.
17: We know we're going to end up right back in court because this map is a racially gerrymandered map, no matter how they try to spin it.
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14: A growing number of performers are pulling out of the Great American State Fair on the National Mall in Washington. Martina McBride there. Also Brett Michaels, Young MC, Morris Day, and The Time, and the Commodores have now publicly stated that they will not perform, with several alleging they were misled about the nature of the event. Three people are confirmed dead in the Dallas apartment complex fire, including a child.
19: Nobody is missing any longer from the apartment complex after Thursday's gas explosion. Dallas Fire and Rescue Chief Justin Ball.
20: Everyone is accounted for per the resident lists that we acquired from the complex.
19: The owner of the apartment building says as part of a sale of the building and one next door to it, an engineering firm was doing soil tests, and while boring, the excavation company hit a gas line. Alex Stone, ABC News.
14: The U.S. Coast Guard helped with the rescue of a 74-year-old Canadian citizen stuck on board a disabled sailing vessel hundreds of miles off the coast of Oregon. They say they kept an eye on the man while identifying a nearby cruise ship that rescued that man and who sustained an injury. Government survey data finds the cigarette smoking rate among U.S. adults fell to another all-time low last year, with just 1 in 11 Americans saying they're currently smokers. In the mid-1960s, 42% of U.S. adults were smokers. Last year, that rate was 9%. Dave Packer, ABC News.
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21: There is some long-term continuous road work being done on I-95 North prior to exit 64. The outermost lane and shoulder will be closed for the time being. Active closures on the outer loop of the Beltway up near Towson, as you'll have the shoulder on the median closed near York Road, and a little earlier before that near Providence Road, the shoulder on the right side will be closed. 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
4: Weather.
22: Throughout the overnight and early morning, skies will be mostly clear. It'll be cool with lows from 55 to 62. Sunny skies and breezy on Saturday with highs around 70. More sunshine for Sunday with high temperatures up to 76. I'm meteorologist Tom Tasselmeyer on WBAL News Radio 1090 and FM 101.5.
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2: I don't have to tell you things are bad. Everybody knows things are bad. It's a depression. Everybody's out of work or scared of losing their job. The dollar buys a nickel's worth. Banks are going bust. Shopkeepers keep a gun under the counter. Punks are running wild in the street. There's nobody anywhere who seems to know what to do, and there's no end to it. We know the air is unfit to breathe and our food is unfit to eat. We sit watching our TVs while some local newscaster tells us that today we had 15 homicides and 63 violent crimes, as if that's the way it's supposed to be. We know things are bad, worse than bad. They're crazy. It's like everything everywhere is going crazy, so we don't go out anymore. We sit in the house, and slowly the world we're living in is getting smaller, and all we say is, please, at least leave us alone in our living rooms. Let me have my toaster and my TV and my steel-belted radios, and I won't say anything. Just leave us alone. Well, I'm not going to leave you alone. I want you to get mad. I don't want you to protest. I don't want you to riot. I don't want you to write to your congressman because I wouldn't know what to tell you to write. I don't know what to do about the depression and the inflation and the Russians and the crime in the street. All I know is that first, you've got to get mad. You've got to say, I'm a human being. My life has value. So, I want you to get up now. I want all of you to get up out of your chairs. I want you to get up right now and go to the window, open it, and stick your head out and yell, I'm as mad as hell, and I'm not going to take this anymore!
1: Everyone forgets things now and then, a name, a word, why you walked into a room. 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
1: And welcome back to the open line portion of Coast to Coast. George Norrie with you. It's great to be with you. It's been quite a couple of weeks, hasn't it? Let's go to the phones. Bill is truck driving in Oregon. Hey, Bill, go ahead.
5: Oh, hey, George. Hey, my overall topic is disclosure and Mandela effect. Okay, I know it's a big topic, but I'll be quick. I just want to throw something out there for you to consider.
1: All right.
5: Look, you know how like Mandela effect involves time, all right, or the perception of time.
1: Perception.
5: And I've noticed you've got a lot of guests. They've talked about various things. They talk about even Mandela effect without really mentioning time. And I get it because it's sort of hard to prove or disprove. But in 1991, it's happening to me again now. When I try to go to sleep, right before I go into REM sleep, I hear this loud bang and it wakes me up. And it's happening again now. And, all people perceive things differently. Like some people are good at weather. I'm not so great at weather. Like some people, you'll have two people that live in the same place and both will swear, you know, they've lived there their whole lives. One will swear the weather's getting hotter. The other will swear that, it's always been that way or whatever, you know, whatever the case may be. But what I am good at is language. And here's something, or the English language specifically. Right? And here's what I've noticed. Like, I'll give you an example of what I think we're in a Mandela effect right now. And then I'll give you an example of one that has passed.
1: Okay.
5: One right now is the word forward with the R, FORWARD. All right, forward. That word is going away right before us. People are saying faux word without the R. All right. And I think that word is going away. And when it goes away, every dictionary, every AI, every database will not show that word. And everyone will say that I'm crazy. And I'll give you the example of one that's already happened. The word surreal. The word surreal used to not exist in my memory. All right. But you can go ahead, Google it, Oxford Dictionary. It doesn't matter. Surreal is definitely a word now, and it's commonly used, but it was not a word. And I think this is an example of a space-time distortion, and I think it's also maybe indicative of, you know, of imminent disclosure, because I think these ETBIs, these extraterrestrial biological entities, as I call them, I think they have a perception of time that is certainly different than ours, maybe beyond ours. Okay.
1: How did you key in on those two words, Bill?
5: Because, and again, it's just my thing. All right. There's a line in Star Trek. Remember, he goes, "We have a boatload of trainees. How are they going to react under real pressure if we go on active service?" And Spock says, "As with all living things, each according to their gifts." Well, my gift, I guess, if you want to call it that, is specificity in the English language. All right. Like, I mean, I just remember things in English. And, you know, and again, I want to emphasize English because most of the world really doesn't speak English. Okay. And I think the majority of people speak Mandarin Chinese because of the population. All right. The population is so much bigger. And the thing is I just know surreal was not a word before 1991.
1: It's a big word now. It's a big word now. Now, how does that tie into the Mandela effect?
5: Because it's changing. It's space-time discontinuity, a space-time incongruency. It's like, and this is what I'm saying, when we pass through it, just listen, George. You're like, okay, this guy's driving me nuts. No, George, it's easy. Listen to any television show, any news broadcast. People are saying, they're not conscious of it, but they are saying faux word without the R.
1: All right, I'm going to have to listen for that. Thanks, Bill. Drive carefully. Next up, let's go to Adam in Pascagoula, Mississippi. Welcome to the program. Hello, Alan. Adam.
6: Hey, George. My question is about wrestling. And my question is, what kind of symbolism does professional wrestling use for storylines, heroes, and villains to create larger-than-life characters?
1: You're asking, or are you asking or telling us?
6: I'm asking.
1: Gosh, you're asking the wrong guy. I used to watch wrestling when I was a kid. I haven't watched about in God knows how many years. What's your point, though? What do you think?
6: Well, you say, like, so much symbolism, and there's so many ex-wrestlers in the business, and, you know, and maybe there's something there, you know?
1: Do you think wrestling is real or fake?
6: I think the hits and the moves are real. The injuries are real. But the business is like, the business is serious. It's about money. And I believe the money is real.
1: Oh, the money. The money's very real indeed. And the wrestlers are in great shape. They're good athletes. I think the bouts are already determined. They've already worked that out. The hits are worked out. They practice. But, I mean, these are real wrestlers. These are tough guys and gals. Trust me, you don't want to be in the middle of a ring with any of them. Let's go to Joe in Monterey, California. Hey, Joe, go ahead.
7: Well, I guess I'm back.
1: You made it. You're one of the few.
7: Now, I wanted to talk about how complex the universe is, but I think I should just narrow it down to talk about how complex people are and they don't know it. People might be doing things on the astral plane, another life, if you will, maybe a greater life at that. And they may not be conscious. They don't write down their dreams. They don't practice anything spiritual to wake up in their dreams. But they could be doing some incredible things. I know people that are they're musicians on the astral, but they're not a musician in the physical world. There are people that do all kinds of healing work on the astral, and they're not a healer in this world. So I was wondering, George, what do you think that you may be doing, or maybe people that you have talked to, and they said, oh, well, I had this incredible dream. I was doing this and doing that. They may be actually doing this in the physical somewhat, but mostly in the astral.
1: What do you think deja vu is, Joe?
7: Oh, that's interesting. We have a higher self. So the physical scientists will say, or the parapsychologist, very physical scientist, says that there is a nerve ending in the base of the spine, in the base of the brain, that vibrates, and you can have two thoughts or at the same time, or at least a thought ahead of itself. I think that because there's a part of us that's beyond time and space, and people know this. They've done things that they're like time travel. They may be in a situation where that part of them kicks in, and they remember doing the very thing that they're doing again. That's one way of fortune telling. When a fortune teller goes into a trance state, they could advance themselves and focus on an event for the person that they're working with and give them information. They could also channel their higher self and get information. We are very, very complex, George, and we should work on ourselves so we can inherit what we already have.
1: See, I think, though, that things like deja vu, Joe, are coming from other lands that we might exist in another plane, another existence. And we've already gone through it, and we remember it because we're the same person. Very conceivable. It's a weird feeling. First-time caller Ron is with us in Huntington, California. Hey, Ronald, go ahead.
8: Hi, George. I have an explanation for deja vu for you.
1: Okay, I'd love to hear it.
8: Yeah. Okay, first thing, I got to start with a little background. The world we see perceive is assembled in our spiritual body at a point called the assemblage point, like in our midsection, and it's connected to our physical body. And as we're dreaming at night when we're asleep, that assemblage point becomes dislodged and shifts around. And I kind of explain that by sort of like an old reel-to-reel movie where you're seeing photos and all of a sudden it stops on one scene and that lights up that scene. And then it moves on again. It starts up again, and that's why we shift around during our dreams.
1: Good point.
8: Okay, so during a deja vu, we advance to a point in the future, and we stop at that point and see that time period and live through that event. And then later on, when we wake up, we don't remember any of it. We go back to our natural position. Our assemblage point returns to its natural position. We forget about it. And then later on, when we're actually caught up to that moment in time, we're living it in real time. And now all of a sudden we remember that we already been through this. And we get deja vu. And that's because we have been through it in our dream.
1: Now, something tells me that's not why you called, though.
8: That is why I called.
1: How'd you know I was going to talk about deja vu so quickly?
8: Well, I didn't. I didn't tonight, but I've been wanting to call to give my explanation for that because you asked this question a while back.
1: You're clairvoyant. Thanks, Ron. Appreciate it. Next up, Don in Alberta, Canada is with us on the international line. Hey, Donald.
9: Hi, George.
1: Hey, Ben.
9: Your guest that was talking about another word you missed is ask. You said it correctly, but if you watch a lot of movies and stuff or go online, it's ask, not ask. Like ask, like the A-X-E instead of A-S-K. But for your last guest, he was talking about ravens. Those things are absolutely the smartest animal I've seen, and they just raise absolute havoc with the farming industry. The only way you'll catch them doing stuff is if you put up a trail cam or a video camera. I've watched them sneak into the duck pen, climb up the side of the wall with an egg, and fly out on the road and eat it. Or it's another time where it's a campsite, and there was a box, three boxes of Oreo cookies. They cleaned them all up along with a bunch of other food in about 1 hour with people just like, I don't know, a couple hundred yards away. But they're really sneaky. But bird flu took them out. I haven't seen a raven in about since last year now. I've seen a couple crows, but that's about it. Other comment is for Iran. The alternative news that you get online is completely different than the mainstream media. So how can they keep a lid on it so well?
1: Good question, my friend. Good question indeed. All I know is get your news from us, folks. We get it from all different sources, and we give you our interpretation of what is going on. Jimmy in Raleigh, North Carolina. Go ahead, Jimmy. Welcome to the program.
10: Hi, George. Last night, a call suggesting Richard Gonzalez asking the telepathy tapes folks to see if any of them can help decode the petroglyphs. And a couple of hours later, I saw a YouTube video showing saying that Dahlia Hessen, autistic Dahlia, appeared on the show on Tuesday night.
1: That's right.
10: And Dahlia Burgoyne, I guess, had an autistic daughter who was a participant in the experiments of the telepathy tapes documentary.
1: Lidu, so L-I-D-U is the daughter.
10: I don't know her name, but on the tape that I know that she's part of the telepathy tapes documentary. And so next time you talk to Dahlia, you can ask about the Hill, H-I-L-L, which is a place in the astral realm that there are thousands of them hang out there to make friends or learn from there. And some of them may read hieroglyphs or petroglyphs. So I don't know if it's a coincidence or synchronicities or something, but I just want you to, you might see her at the contact in the deserts conference. That might be something for you to ask her.
1: And there are no coincidences, Jimmy. Everything happens for a reason. You know that.
10: Yeah.
1: So you've been a listener for a long time?
10: Not really. I've been busy with work. So just recently I got some time and stay up late. So last year or two or so.
1: Okay, well, good for you. Stay with us. We like you. Jimmy in Raleigh, North Carolina. Next up, let's go to Vaughn in Beaumont, Texas, east of the Rockies. Vaughn, go for it.
11: Hello, George. I want to touch on what they were speaking about, deja vu. I think that it's, during sleep that you sort of ingrain certain neural pathways in the present tense during sleep.
1: Do you think there are events that have already happened in our lives?
11: No, I think it's ingrained during sleep, the neural pathways in that present tense. And then in the present tense that you experience it, you're retracing those pathways that already been ingrained. But anyway, I want to move away from that, for the reason I called. I would like to also touch on heart disease. With the Secrets of Sierra Sounds with Ron Moorhead, you don't have that on YouTube anymore. I had so many comments behind my transcription of what was being actually said. I had the normal version, snippets of the normal version that was...
1: I don't know why they took that off. But Vaughn, stay with us. I'll come back and get your other comments in just a moment. 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
2: ABC News, I'm Dave Packer. The State Department says it's optimistic it can work things out with Kenya after that nation's highest court put a pause on the Trump administration's plan to open a 50-bed field hospital in the country for Americans exposed to Ebola. The African CDC has suggested Kenya's government was pressured into housing the center. Louisiana Friday enacted a new congressional map that could help Republicans gain one more seat in the House of Representatives. The new map eliminates one of the state's two black majority districts. Democratic Louisiana Senator Royce DuPlessis.
3: We know we're going to end up right back in court because this map is a racially gerrymandered map, no matter how they try to spin it.
2: The federal judge who oversaw President Trump's lawsuit against the IRS now demanding answers from the president's lawyers and the DOJ over whether their settlement that created a $1.8 billion anti-weaponization fund may have amounted to an effort to intentionally deceive her. This Friday, a judge temporarily blocked payments from that fund. This is ABC News.
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6: Down in the city, it will be continuing to be one-lane traffic. That's between Hartford Road northbound, East 25th Street, and Montpelier Street due to road construction, as well as it'll be Preston Street downtown closed between Maryland Avenue and Cathedral Street all the way through Monday for the Greek Orthodox Festival. 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
7: Weather.
8: For the overnight and early morning, mostly clear skies. Low temperatures from 55 to 62. It'll be sunny on Saturday with a gusty north wind, a cool day with highs near 70. On Sunday, mostly sunny skies up to 76. I'm meteorologist Tom Tasselmeyer on WBAL News Radio 1090 and FM 101.5.
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3: Whether it's physical activity, obesity, diet, smoking, low on hormones, stress, sleep disorders, or your age can be supported by reducing inflammation and aiding the body to heal itself appropriately. 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
1: And welcome back, George Norrie. Let's go back to open lines east of the Rockies. We were talking with Vaughn in Beaumont, Texas. Hello, Vaughn.
10: Yes. I left off talking about, you know, the Bigfoot deal there, but I'm going to move on to what I really called about heart disease. The cause of heart disease was discovered by Dr. Linus Pauling and Dr. Rath Mathias. They followed up on research that was done by a Canadian Dr. Willis. They discovered that carnivorous animals, animals that eat meat don't produce, they produce their own vitamin C, you know, because they don't eat vegetables and stuff, so they produce it, right. The liver produces it. Now, the research led to the areas where there's a plaque in the arteries the most that causes heart disease is like in the aorta. That's where the artery from the heart kind of takes a U-turn, and the pressure from the ejection fraction, the blood pressure that's coming out of the heart, it hits up against that arch. And if you don't have a strong enough lining, which is called the endothelium, it ruptures that lining. And when that happens, your liver, well, anytime you're low on vitamin C, your liver produces something called apolipoprotein A.
1: How do you know so much about the heart, Lamont?
10: Well, I study about vitamins and stuff. But I wanted to really get... I'm going to speak a little faster if I'm going too slow. But the liver produces a sticky substance called apolipoprotein A, and it has an affinity for lysine and proline. So once the endothelium, that lining, breaks, then the underlying muscular structure exposes the amino acids and the apolipoprotein A, which has receptors for lysine and proline, end up sticking to those exposed amino acids. And it causes, that's the beginning formation of plaque. And, that lipoprotein A is carried by LDL. LDL is only a carrier. So it carries it over there, and then that's what plaque end up forming. Now, another thing to move on a little bit faster on something else, they got HDL, which is supposed to be good cholesterol, and LDL is supposed to be bad cholesterol.
1: That's what they say.
10: Yeah,
1: it's
10: okay.
1: Not
10: now, here's the deal.
1: True.
10: Here's the deal. Okay, now, when you have a cell that's destroyed, you're going to have the debris taken away from that site. HDL does that. It takes it to the liver. Okay, then you're going to need some construction material to come back so the cell can be rebuilt. LDL, which is called bad cholesterol, it brings the new construction material back to the site for it to be rebuilt. So if you lower the LDL, you're lowering the amount of construction material to rebuild the cells. So if you're lowering the construction material, you're going to have a gradual degradation in the health of the body.
1: Well, don't forget, though, not all bad cholesterol is bad for you. If you listen to Doc Wallach when he's been on the program before in the past, he's a booster in cholesterol, to be sure. But you should call in when pharmacist Ben Fuchs or Dr. Randy Shannon is on. I think she'll be on next week, by the way, next Tuesday. So check in with us on that and give us a little more health report. Next up, let's go to Jim in Wisconsin. Take it away, Jim.
11: Yes, sir. Could you hear me?
1: Yes, sir.
11: Yeah, I would like to talk to you about the Bible.
1: All right. What part?
11: Well, I would like to... This is going to be a little story, okay? Do you remember hearing a mother back in 2013 that was sent to prison for killing her baby infant back in 1957? Did you ever hear that?
1: Not specifically, but I'm sure I heard of it.
11: Okay, well, when I was about 4 or 5 years old, I had a dream, and I dreamt that I went to Mars. Now, you just bear with me.
1: All right.
11: And when I went to Mars, I landed on Mars, and these two-headed green monsters, were chasing me. And I started running, and I kept looking back, and there was more coming after me. And finally, I came to a cliff, and I jumped off the cliff. And when I jumped off the cliff, I woke up. I was staring straight at the ceiling, and I saw my baby sister and Jesus next to her. And when I was put back to sleep, my sister said, come before it's too late. Come before it's too late.
1: Are you telling us that your baby sister was that baby that got killed?
11: Yes.
1: Oh, my gosh.
11: She was killed at 6 months old.
1: Was that
11: my brother and I were abused very badly. My brother, when he was 6 years old, my mom took a hammer to my brother's toes and hammered every toe he had.
1: Oh. And this was, this was your mother who did this dastardly deed?
11: Yes. After my parents had an argument, the police came in the house. And my mom said, if you don't get this blankety blank out of the house, I will kill him. Well, right after that, after my brother was taken out of the home, my mom started on me again. And she threw scissors and knives at me while I'm standing in the corner all day while moving a muscle. My mother accused me of killing my baby sister when I was only a year and 9 months. My sister was born in August of 1956. I was born May 24th, 1955.
1: Is your mother still alive, Jim?
11: Yes.
1: Where is she now?
11: She, as far as I know, she lives in Sheboygan.
1: She's not in jail?
11: She was. And then she was sentenced on May 1st of 2013 and got out on, I believe, August 18th of 2018.
1: And what was she exactly convicted of? What was the charge?
11: The charge was murdering my sister.
1: And they let her out? Why'd she get out?
11: Because the judge sentenced her to 10 years, and she could get out after 5.
1: For murder?
11: Yeah, for murder.
1: Something doesn't sound right, Jimmy.
11: Well, to be honest with you, I just want to just go on a little bit here. When I got older, I started learning about the Bible. I went to a friend's house. We had a Bible study. And I told him the same thing I told you, but only in deeper, deeper stuff that you would never imagine, okay? My mom would... I'll just give you an example. My mom choked me to death before I went to school. She kicked me with steel-tipped toes. And when I told my friend this, we had a Bible study. In John 10:10, it says, Jesus is speaking, and the Bible says, Satan has come to steal, to kill, and destroy. But Jesus goes on and says, I come to give you more life, more abundantly.
1: How old would your mother be now, Jim?
11: She'll be 90 years old on June 6th.
1: When's the last time you contacted her?
11: Well, I never contacted her after she was sentenced.
1: But I just can't believe somebody would be convicted of murder and let go in 5 years.
11: Yes, because they went by the law of 1957.
1: What law was that?
11: Huh?
1: What law was that?
11: I have no control. The judge just sentenced her to 10 years, and she got out in 5, and she was on paper until April of 2023.
1: All right, I'm going to try to Google that. That's crazy. That is crazy. But she's 90 years old. I can't tell you to make peace with your mother. That's none of our concern or business. But something doesn't sound right at all. Next up, let's go to Greg in Remsen, New York, east of the Rockies. Hi, Greg.
12: Hi, everybody. George, you know, on the disclosure thing that's been going on lately, you know, the government information, you know, their credibility about the UFO subject hasn't been all that good over the years. And there's some stuff in the Bible, biblical stuff, and that's interesting. But, you know, when a person makes a personal decision, they need all the information they got. And you might have a lot of it. Have you ever interviewed an extraterrestrial or maybe had an open line caller that said they were an extraterrestrial?
1: Over the years, we've had some strange calls, Greg, that's to be sure. But I'm not sure a real E.T. is called a program. Go ahead.
12: If you were to get it real E.T., it would be a groundbreaking event, I think. You know, actual person that's proven to be an extraterrestrial. What would be a few of the questions you might want to ask?
1: If they believe in God, how they think the universe started, where they're from, things like that.
12: Oh, yeah, yeah. That would be groundbreaking. Maybe somebody out there tonight's listening. Maybe they could call in, tell us about
1: this. Do you believe that there? Do you think we've been visited?
12: Oh, yeah, definitely, definitely. The reason I believe is during the before I was born, my father worked in the White House, and during the late Truman and during the Eisenhower administration.
1: Wow!
12: And he told me point blank that extraterrestrials are real for that reason that he worked there. He was in communications in the White House. He worked to the phones and things like that. He wasn't a politician. He worked for the Ma Bell.
1: The technician.
12: Phone company.
1: Yeah.
12: Yeah. Yeah. So, you know, he got out of the service after the war, went and worked in the White House, you know, and then moved on to promotions in the Bell system. But
1: what made him say that he
12: told me, now that's not proof. I mean, if you think about it, maybe somebody was pulling a prank on him, convinced him, and then my father convinced me.
1: That could be. But, did he ever tell you where his source was?
12: Well, see, him being in the Navy, he might have had that, what do you call, where you can't talk about things, you know?
1: Non-disclosure.
12: So he really, when I would drill down on it, he really didn't want to say his source other than that he worked in the communications area. And that, you know what I mean? He's very vague, wouldn't talk about that part. So, but that convinced me, being he was my father and this and that.
1: Well, how do you know he wasn't pulling your leg?
12: That's it. See, I still have that mysterious effect. What if he was kidding? What if Mr. Eisenhower was, or President Eisenhower was kidding around? You know what I'm saying?
1: Well, there's still that great story of Richard Nixon taking Jackie Gleason, the comedian, to Homestead Air Force Base in Florida, showing him a body of an E.T. That's a great story, and I think that's real. I think that really happened. Next up, Jeremy in North Dakota is back with us. Hey, Jeremy, go ahead.
13: Hey, George, I want to give you a countdown update. It has been 8,209 days since my near-fatal auto accident.
1: You remember every day? Wow.
13: It ushered me into a 2.5-month coma.
1: You're out of it now.
13: For a little over 22 years.
1: How are you feeling?
13: I'm feeling kind of happy.
1: Feeling good?
13: Yep. I'm getting my endless pool refilled and cleaned and so I can use it again and learn how to walk again.
1: Are you in a walker right now?
13: I use a walker to walk around my house to make sure I don't fall on my big ass and hurt myself.
1: Well, you don't want to hurt yourself, that's for sure. So take care of yourself. Got time for one more call before the break, and we've got more open lines next hour. First-time caller Rick is in Rancho Cucamonga, California. Hey, Rick, go ahead.
14: Good morning.
1: Hi.
14: Want to talk about telephone technology and how incompetent it has become. has to do with, I'm on a landline, so I'm not in danger of losing the connection. But,
1: that's rare.
14: Yeah. The phone company I have is the independent company. It's not AT&T. The unfortunate thing is when we've had storms, we've had situations where my phone is the only thing that's working in terms of the landline. All the cell phones were gone. And if there had been an emergency, we could have gotten out on the landline, but not on the cell phones. And I think that's something that people ought to look at.
1: Well, there's no question. Cell phones are not the end all. That's for sure.
14: I asked a telephone company supervisor. I said, what's the deal? They said, well, the reason why we don't care about telephone technology anymore is most people don't want to have long conversations. They just want to text.
1: AT&T would prefer landlines go away.
14: That's what they're going to be gone by 2029, as I understand it.
1: Unbelievable. Technology, my friend.
14: Yeah. Doesn't give one too much faith in technology, does it?
1: What are you going to do with fax lines and stuff like that?
14: That's a good question.
1: We'll be back with more Open Lines in just a moment on Coast to Coast AM.
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1: 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Do you A, put yourself in her shoes?
2: 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And for Sheila, she has split ends.
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10: From ABC News, I'm Dave Packer. There was a meeting in the Situation Room Friday, but when it was over, President Trump had no announcement about a possible deal with Iran.
11: President Trump laying out his demands, saying Iran must agree to reopen the Strait of Hormuz, pledge never to develop a nuclear weapon, and allow the U.S. to remove Iran's highly enriched uranium. But Iran says their nuclear program, the key issue at the center of this conflict, is not a part of these negotiations. Iran also insisting the U.S. release $12 billion in frozen Iranian assets. But the president saying no money will be exchanged until further notice.
10: ABC's Mary Bruce. President Trump's so-called weaponization fund blocked by a federal judge Friday. ABC News legal contributor Kim Whaley.
12: This is going to stay with this lower court judge. And then when there's a final resolution, only then will the Trump administration have the ability to appeal it.
10: And another federal judge has ordered that the president's name be removed from the Kennedy Center in Washington, D.C. ABC's Catherine Falders.
13: The judge ruled that that sign needs to come down within 2 weeks. It is quite a defeat for President Trump. We obviously will see what he says about this and whether he will appeal. This is just one of the many projects that Trump has in the works or has at least in part renamed.
10: Jeff Bezos' commercial space company Blue Origin is warning folks in Florida don't touch any of the debris from a catastrophic explosion that incinerated one of the largest rockets that it has during an engine test on Thursday. No injuries were reported after the company's New Glenn rocket exploded into a massive fireball. Former NASA astronaut Susan Kilrain.
14: This is the rocket that is supposed to take equipment to the moon in the not too distant future and then also land landers on the moon with people eventually.
10: You're listening to ABC News.
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10: Five people killed, dozens injured in a Virginia highway crash.
17: Post responders weaving through heavy traffic to get to the scene near Quantico, Virginia. Officials say the commercial bus bound for Charlotte from New York City with 34 passengers on board failed to slow down for a work zone. Passengers on the bus telling ABC News the driver was flying. Four people in one vehicle and one in another were killed. The youngest victim, a seven-year-old boy.
10: ABC's Jay O'Brien. The former superintendent of Iowa's largest school district, Ian Roberts, has been sentenced to 2 years in federal prison after pleading guilty to unlawful possession of firearms and falsely claiming to be a U.S. citizen. Another state approves a new congressional map.
18: Lawmakers in Louisiana have approved a new congressional map which gets rid of one of the state's majority black districts. The move could allow Republicans to flip one of the state's two Democratic-held House seats in the 2026 midterms. The new map was drawn in the wake of last month's Supreme Court decision, which struck down the state's current map as an unconstitutional racial gerrymander. Democrats say that ruling is likely to dramatically reduce the number of black representatives in Congress. Mike Dubusky, ABC News.
10: Be careful opening invitations sent via email. That warning from the Federal Trade Commission, which says scammers are increasingly using your invited text and emails that look legit, but are actually phishing scams. On Wall Street Friday, another record close for the Dow, up 363 points. Dave Packer, ABC News.
7: If you're making outdoor plans this summer,
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13: Temperatures either at or above 20 degrees above average.
7: Reports you can rely on to stay ahead of the storm.
19: Storms are moving into the east at about 30 miles an hour.
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20: On I-95 southbound, there is a new construction layout in Belcamp in Harford County where the traffic now splits into one lane to the left and two lanes to the right on ongoing work. Also, there is two-way traffic going eastbound on the Bay Bridge for this weekend, and you are advised if you did not get out early after 8 p.m. tonight, and westbound, it'll be 11 a.m. after 8 p.m. Nick Testoni, WBAL News Radio 1090 and FM 101.5.
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6: Weather.
21: For the overnight and early morning, look for mostly clear skies. Low temperatures from 55 to 62. Lots of sunshine for Saturday with highs around 70. It'll be a breezy day. On Sunday, more sunshine with highs up to 76. I'm meteorologist Tom Tasselmeyer on WBAL News Radio 1090 and FM 101.5.
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1: Open lines continue when we come right back on Coast to Coast AM. Well, do you forget things every now and then? A name, a word, where you put your keys when you walked into a room and you're going, why am I in this room? It happens. Those slip-ups start happening more often, though. 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
2: And welcome back to Open Lines. George Norrie with you, and let's go to the phones. Cornelius is with us in Louisiana. Hello there, Corny.
3: Hey there, George. And I'm mad as hell, and I'm not going to take it anymore.
2: I heard you on YouTube with that same voice.
3: Yeah, they beat me down. You remember that, George?
2: I do. They were trying to take you out, and you went nuts.
3: Oh, George, we don't have freedom. I was trying to tell Donna, we don't have freedom of speech here in Alexandria. But go to YouTube, like George said, Cornelius Lawson White YouTube. You'll see it. And, George, I want to thank the guy that contacted me. I'm going to call him J-Man. He wrote a poem about all us regulars and stuff, and he's something else. But he set up that. He asked. He called me. He said, you want me to set up a YouTube? I said, I don't mind, man. Go ahead and set it up. But, you know, George, I was hoping Mayette would call in tonight because I wanted to hear her story, but I tell you, George, I'm facing some terrible things here. Get to a thing called Facebook UrbanCast or getinvolvedinit.com, and you'll see what's been happening here in Alexandria. Now, we got a meeting Tuesday, George, and I was telling Donna, I said, you know, some people helped me cut some small trees and put this, you know, the limbs in an orderly manner for the trash people to pick them up. Now they say they're going to charge me for pickup because they were saying them people who did it to try to help me out should have taken the limbs away. But we have trash pickup where they do pick it up. So like I said, George, it's just, we don't have freedom of speech here, but you allow us to have freedom of speech. All these callers, Vaughn, Ron, and everybody else has called in, Joe from Monterey. And this, you and Art Bell, y'all really have helped just all of us, George. And I was so glad to meet you and Tommy at that Oswald conference. And if anybody, if y'all see like Contact in the Desert, meet George and George. Go to these places and meet George and Tommy.
2: When was the Oswald conference? Thing. It was about 12 years ago, wasn't it?
3: Yeah, it was something like that. And George, I just had the time of my life. I gave you and Tommy one LSU cap was purple and gold. The other one's gold and purple. And you gave me a coast-to-coast cap that was purple and gold. So how much synchronicity is that?
2: You're a good guy, Corny.
3: Hey, George, let me say this one more thing. The power of prayer, George, like I said, you just don't know how much it's helped out people. And I wish I could be in contact. And you ever thought about this, George? And I think you did it one time before. You and George Knapp, just a four-hour program with just you. Y'all take the first hour and then let the callers call in and talk to both Georges. So that'd be a good show to have, George and George.
2: That's what we're doing tomorrow at the Contact in the Desert, the exact thing that you just said.
3: Yeah, well, I want you to, both y'all to come on the show on Coast to Coast, because I can't get the contact in the desert, George.
2: He's the best UFO reporter in the country. You know that, Corny?
3: You know, George, I saw him because I still had cable and stuff. I saw him at that UFO hearing, and I saw him. Boy, he was talking about it, George, and I tell everybody, please read the Bible. Don't be deceived by these things. I know, George, look, I can't remember what caller, I think it was Greg. He wanted an ET to call in. You know, George, you've had the Antichrist call in, Satanist. Yeah, have ET call in.
2: You got that right. Thanks, Corny. Be well. Stay healthy. Cindy's in Kingman, Arizona. Hello, Cindy. Welcome to the program.
4: Hello. Hello, George. Can you hear me okay?
2: Yes, we can.
4: All right, good. I just had three little light subjects that I wanted to ask you about, and they go back to Art Bell. And the one was the truck driver, and you know the little old ladies and the truck driver that was just in hysterics?
2: Yes, that little tape I play every once in a while.
4: She smacked him on
2: the head with a Bible, right?
4: I did hear you play it once, but I used to laugh at that with Art Bell. And the other one is he had that caller that called in that gave him such a bad time, and he and Art would go back and forth.
2: Oh, that was JC.
4: Yeah, and I would assume he's not around anymore.
2: No, he's still out there. He's been on the show before. He hasn't been on the program in a couple of years. But Tommy tells me he's still alive and kicking. He's out there.
4: Oh, Lord, and what fun that was. And then the other question I have, and then I'll get off the phone, is Cornelius, who I really enjoy listening to, he doesn't give his little beginning speech again about the beans and the hoodoo. And has he just, because of time, you know, not done that anymore?
2: He picks and chooses when he does it. He still does it. Trust me.
4: Okay. Well, you know, this is my first time talking to you. And one night when you have somebody on with Bigfoot, then I'll call back in because I'm curious about a Bigfoot story from a couple of years ago. And that's just about it. I'll go ahead and let you go. And thanks for talking.
2: You've been a listener for a long time, Cindy?
4: Long time. I'm pushing 80, and I want to say when I was in my 20s, I think, late 20s, maybe, early 30s. And, just couldn't go to sleep and coming through a station on, you know, the radio and for my alarm in the morning and came across Art Bell, and that's all it took.
2: I bet you've got a lot of people listening to this program over the years, don't you?
4: Yes, definitely.
2: Well, you keep listening. Thank you for what you do. Next up, let's go to Jerry in Lake Tahoe, California. Hey, Jerry, welcome to the program.
5: It's actually Jay. Can you hear me?
2: Yeah.
5: Yeah, I just wanted to say, Mr. Norton, I've listened to you off and on for about 10 years or so.
2: Thank you, sir.
5: And I know you have people on there talking about the Big Bang and so forth. But I just want to say that it makes more sense to me that God was created by the elements. God cannot have just existed forever and created everything. That makes no more sense than the Big Bang. And there's nobody on planet Earth smart enough that could convince me otherwise. I believe that God is not going to interfere with current world events. Things are going to be the way they are. Hopefully humanity survives another million years, even though there's wars and famine and suffering and so forth. And that's the conclusion I've come up with. And obviously something very, very special created everything you see on this planet. But I don't believe that God always existed. I believe that God was created, or creator, that created everything that you see before you.
2: Who created the creator, Jay?
5: The creator came from the elements of the universe. Something had to have come from nothing, Mr. Norrie. Something must have come from nothing. Simply because everything you see before you exists. All the creatures, the trees, the oceans, everything you see before you, the other planets, something had to have been created from nothing. You can't have a God that was always there. There's always something starting the creation of something. You see my point?
2: I do, but what started the creator? That's what I can't understand.
5: Yeah, I know. It's very hard to comprehend, Mr. Norrie, but when somebody says to me, oh, if you believe in, you know, God and Christ and so forth, then God was always there, and then he just decided to create Christ one day, that just doesn't sit well with me. I believe that the elements in the universe, something from the elements in the universe created the creator.
2: Well, as my mom says, always was, always will be, to be sure. I keep telling her that's not an acceptable answer to me, but she doesn't understand that to me. Let's go to John in Wisconsin. Hey, John, go ahead.
6: Hello, George, sitting out on my deck on a beautiful Wisconsin morning, listening to the birds chirp and my favorite source of information, which is Coast to Coast AM. Just want to give a quick follow-up on what Cornelius mentioned about Coast to Coast offering a platform of freedom of speech. But more importantly, Coast to Coast offers guests with information you cannot get anywhere. The other night, Ellie Marzulli was on, who's one of the best experts when it comes to disclosure. And we have the best facilitator in the history of radio, and you, George, I know you're a humble guy, but you just make it happen. Here's my assignment to everybody listening. I want everybody listening to tell 7 other people about Coast to Coast AM. 5 of them are going to say, John, I'm sleeping. Okay, fine. You sign up to be an insider, do what my friends do, and listen to it when you're done working, because you will gain wisdom you cannot get anywhere else on planet Earth. Kudos to you, George. Kudos to Tommy. Kudos to your staff. Keep up the good work, and God bless you.
2: And hold on, John. Hold on. How are you doing since your wife passed?
6: Well, I'm doing better. I worked through the grief process. She died in February, and the worst week of my life was that first week because I've never been alone. We were together 42 years. We don't have any kids or grandkids. I'm blind and kind of felt sorry for myself, had a lot of regrets and a lot of, you know, wish I would have done things differently. Well, then through my church, we have a wonderful grief support group that has helped me immensely. And then I started getting out now, George. I've met some new people, and they've taken me out. Before the show tonight, I went out. My caregiver is a professional musician. We listened to her band play and had a good time. So I'm doing much better. Thank you for asking. But I'm going to end it with this. I look forward every day to the information I'm going to learn from Coast to Coast. And I encourage everybody that there's information out there that you can only get on Coast to Coast. But you need to take the initiative to not only listen, but to get others to do the same. Thank you, George.
2: Thank you, John. Appreciate it. And we're live for you 7 nights a week, folks. I was looking at the schedule for this coming year. I can't believe we're going into June in a few days. Wow. My birthday's next week, by the way. Happy birthday to me. But the holidays, we're going to be live. Christmas Eve and Christmas night. Thursday, Friday, I'll be here. Halloween will be on a Saturday, so one of our weekend hosts will do that. But I'll have a Ghost to Ghost show that Friday night before that, on the 30th. Let's go next to Aaron in Tempe, Arizona. Aaron, take it away.
7: Taking it away, George. Thanks for taking my call tonight, buddy.
2: Sure thing, pal.
7: I have, first of all, I want to say happy birthday to your wonderful mom and to you next week.
2: Thank you.
7: And my mom's birthday was today. I called her earlier and said, happy birthday, Mom. I love you. I think you're awesome. And she said, thank you. I love you, too. And I'm 65 today, but she said she didn't feel like it. And I said, well, that's a good thing.
2: Great age.
7: Definitely. So I wanted to share a true and weird Waymo story with everybody.
2: Waymo.
7: Yeah, this one's weird. So I've seen this about 5 times in my local area. So here in Tempe, we're a big college town because of Arizona State, and there's Waymos all over the place there. And I found...
2: And very briefly, Aaron, explain what a Waymo is to somebody who doesn't know.
7: Waymo is a self-driving autonomous car that doesn't need a human to drive it.
2: And it can literally come and pick you up driverlessly.
7: It is, and it's got cameras and rotating things on the outside of it to see in all directions. And so I'm, not only did I find a local apartment complex nearby us where these things hang out and charge overnight. So I'm coming home last Wednesday night, a few days ago, and I'm going in our area here. We have a middle lane in the street that's lined with yellow lines. You get into that lane to turn left or right.
8: Sure.
7: Correct. And so I'm going southbound in the right lane where you go slower, and then you have the left lane for faster people. And I see a Waymo stopped in the left lane, not in the turning lane. This thing stopped in the middle of the street with about five cars stopped behind it, kind of like when you get stuck behind the bus and you have to sit there and wait for it to go.
8: Yep.
7: Or if you're on the freeway and people are going slow. So the problem there is if it's on your left or right side, you got to slow down and watch the people behind the Waymo, because people around here have a bad habit of darting out in front of you, trying to cut you off or get around stuff, right? And so I think it's a hazard to everybody where you see these things happen, because not only do you have to, you got to keep an eye on the car, but you got to watch the people that are stopped behind it to make sure they don't pull out in front of you and crash into you too. So I, none of that happened, but I'm sitting over here looking at this thing like, seriously, it's stopped in the middle of the road and it's turning left and it's not in the turning lane. I don't know who is in charge of these things, but in my area, they're clearly not programmed or smart enough to realize all of the local traffic rules, and it's putting people, in at least some kind of danger. So I don't like that at all. And Cornelius, I know you're listening tonight. So AI, is kind of troublesome, my friend, with those AI cars. So watch out for those, all right?
2: You got it, Aaron. I do not like driverless cars. I do not like them at all. Jerry in Hemet, California, west of the Rockies. Hi, Jerry. Go ahead.
9: Hi, George.
2: Hi, buddy.
9: Thanks for taking my call.
2: Sure.
9: I've been in a dilemma about which story I want to tell you, but I think I know which one I'm going to do.
2: Go for it.
9: Okay. Joe in Monterey, when he talked to the guest this evening,
2: mm-hmm.
9: he asked about any beings from other planets are incarnating here. I think that's what he asked.
2: Right.
9: In your book, Worker in the Light, you tell the Ingo Swann story that he was in a market in L.A.
2: Yeah.
9: And he saw a woman, and the instant that he saw her, he was certain.
2: He knew she was something else.
9: She was somewhere else. And I had that same kind of experience a few years after I read your book out here in Hemet. I went in the local market, and there was a young couple, and the man was pushing a cart around. They were probably about 32 years old. They had the vibe like they were a couple, but they looked like brother and sister. And, they both looked like John Fogerty. They had that kind of a face.
2: And he's one of our buddies.
9: Yeah. But he's got very distinctive cheekbones, doesn't he?
2: Right. They're high.
9: They looked like him. And they didn't know what to buy. They had three bags of trail mix in their cart, and that's all they had in it. The chocolate chips and the coconut flakes and the peanuts, like you eat when you're hiking?
2: Right.
9: They were just buying that. The instant I saw them, I knew they were aliens. And I didn't know why. But I was very afraid that this guy would make eye contact with me, because I was sure that he knew that I knew who he was.
2: Did they look somewhat human?
9: They looked exactly human.
2: Just like us.
9: Yeah, that's why I don't know why I had this impression, but it was irresistible.
2: And did they speak?
9: No. I don't know if they talked to each other. I certainly didn't hear their voices. I did not. But I was sure the woman did not know that I was onto them, but I was sure the man did.
2: Well, they could be walking among us. You never know. When we come back, we're going to talk about clairvoyance in a moment. Don't miss this portion of the interview.
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1: Bill Ferguson is waffling.
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0: Honest, insightful, and focused on the issues that matter to Baltimore.
3: It's legal.

0: demands, saying Iran must agree to reopen the Strait of Hormuz, pledge never to develop a nuclear weapon, and allow the U.S. to remove Iran's highly enriched uranium. But Iran says their nuclear program, the key issue at the center of this conflict, is not a part of these negotiations.
1: ABC's Mary Bruce. President Trump now saying he has no interest in renovating the Kennedy Center. This after a federal judge halted plans to renovate the center and ordered that the president's name be removed from it. An unruly passenger forcing a United Airlines flight from Chicago to Minneapolis to divert to Madison, Wisconsin Friday night. Air traffic control recordings mentioning a potential hijack. Law enforcement was waiting. United says the flight landed safely and no injuries were reported. This is ABC News.
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4: There is some long-term continuous road work being done on I-95 North prior to exit 64. The outermost lane and shoulder will be closed for the time being. Active closures on the outer loop of the Beltway up near Towson, as you'll have the shoulder on the median closed near York Road, and a little earlier before that, near Providence Road, the shoulder on the right side will be closed. 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
7: Throughout the overnight and early morning, skies will be mostly clear. It'll be cool with lows from 55 to 62. Sunny skies and breezy on Saturday with highs around 70. More sunshine for Sunday with high temperatures up to 76. I'm meteorologist Tom Tasselmeyer on WBAL News Radio 1090 and FM 101.5.
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8: Journalist and broadcaster Barry Eaton was given psychic and clairvoyant skills by the universe. I had a chance to ask him about the afterlife and how to tell others what it's like.
9: Well, I guess we can only teach what we know, and if we know nothing at all, then we can't teach or help anybody, can we? And
8: no.
9: I think that's been the problem, that so many people are operating from a complete platform of ignorance. But the more we can learn more and find out, I mean, there's some fantastic material out there, as I said, not only my books, but I've been able to contact quite a few different people in my time and interview people on my own radio program. So you can build this information up, but it's once again, it's your choice. And the more you can be convinced within yourself that there is something else, and indeed we are just here on one journey of many, once you can do that and believe in it yourself, it's a lot easier to talk to other people about it.
10: You talk about cryogenics in your book, freezing of individuals.
9: Yeah.
10: I think Larry King wanted to do that, didn't he?
9: Yes, I think I mentioned that in the book, actually, that Larry King has set himself up for that. And, of course, Walt Disney did as well. And I don't know, it's one of those things that all you're doing is preserving the body, because the soul has moved on. It's the same thing that I found out, that when we're in a coma, the soul actually leaves the body. It comes and goes a bit, but it's taken away and cocooned and protected. So if the body basically perishes, even though we're keeping it alive in a very artificial sort of a way, the soul has moved on. And when I asked the guys in spirit about this, they said, well, yes, they might be able to revive a body in 50, 100, 200 years' time, but that soul that was Walt Disney or whoever will have moved on and maybe has had several other lifetimes in, in between. So all of a sudden, another opportunity might arise for another spirit to say, oh, yeah, I wouldn't mind being in Walt Disney's body, and convince the powers that be that they should be, have a turn in that body. So it's one of those sort of strange things, isn't it?
10: Favorite part of no goodbyes, what would that be?
9: My favorite part?
10: Yeah.
9: Oh, wow. That's like saying which of your children is your favorite.
10: It is.
9: I never thought about my favorite. I guess part of the favorite is being able to keep up my communication with my late partner, Judy, via my two lovely mediums, Val and also Ezio, but also to find out that she is part of my spirit team, that that John Dingwall is, we talked about it in the first half of the program, that for those people who may have just joined us, I've got a spoke spirit who brings through information from a whole lot of different spirits, and I've now found that Judy is one of those spirits. And the other really nice thing about it, George, is that my father is also part of that, and my good friend Ezio brought through my father, having never met my father, having never met anybody, and it was so fascinating because he said, oh, there's somebody just arrived, and there's always a gatekeeper from the other side. They opened the gate, and he said, do you know an Ernie? And I said, yeah, Ernie was my late father-in-law from my previous marriage. And he said, oh, Ernie came through, and a bit of a couple of messages there. And then he said, look, he wants to bring through Bill. I said, I don't believe this, because Ernie, my late father-in-law, and my late father's name was Bill. They were great mates. As soon as they met, they clicked because they were both ex-Masons. So, of course, the secret handshake, the full routine. And here they come through together. Ezio had no idea. So to be reconnected with my father, whom I never really felt the connection I would have liked during our life together, that was, well, it was awesome, really.
10: Was it emotional for you?
9: Very.
10: Yeah.
9: Very emotional. And since then, interestingly enough, a couple of I was at Comparing the Afterlife conference here in Australia earlier this year and seeing it. And one of the mediums, and the night that they had the medium show, brought my father through once again to give me some messages to say how proud he is of the work that I'm doing in the afterlife. Now, I had tears running down my face at that stage.
10: It does. That almost happened to me at this event when they conjured up the good old dad, because that would have been the first time that I've had any communication with him since he passed on.
9: Yeah.
10: And
9: how did that make you feel?
10: It gets to you. It really does. You know, whether you believe it's real or not, it still is very surreal, Barry. It really
9: is. But if you listen to your heart, you'll know if it's real or not.
10: Yes. And you want it to be real, though.
9: Of course.
10: Deep down inside.
9: Yeah, yeah. But, I mean, you don't have to be all that bright, I don't think, to realize that when you're being scammed by some of these false mediums. But when a medium is brought through other information that is so relevant and so provable, and then they come up with something like your father or your mother or somebody really, really close to you comes through, then you know that they are not scamming you.
10: If this was trickery, it was done very well.
9: Yeah.
10: You know. Okay, let's go to the phones. Let's pick it up by going to John in Wichita, Kansas, first-time caller. Hi, John. Go ahead.
11: Hi, how you doing?
10: Okay.
11: Hey, I have a question. I believe in a past life, I must have really done something wrong.
10: Uh-oh.
11: Because this particular life is, I've had nothing but bad luck my entire life.
10: Well, you might be right there. Barry, what do you think?
9: Well, the thing is that we do come back from lifetime to lifetime, and we bring karma, unresolved karma, back with us. We all have a life purpose, and we combine both destiny and free will, from what I've been told. So that if you are having a few problems there, they are problems of your own choosing and maybe of your own making, John, from previous existences. And you've come back this time to have another go at them. So instead of letting it get you down and saying, this is hell on earth and what am I doing here, work out what you can do. Be positive. As I said before, focus on the solution rather than the problem. And then that's how you can start to move beyond this.
10: Do we pull this black cloud over our heads on our own?
9: Well, we can co-create, that's for sure. And we've got to take self-responsibility. That's something else I've found, George, that a message that's come to me from the afterlife and something I've always believed in anyway, that whatever we do, we have to take responsibility for it. So if there's a dark cloud there, it's something that we've either created now or co-created in the previous life.
10: Let's go to George in St. Louis, wild card. Hey, George, good morning.
12: Good morning, George. Good morning, Barry. Oh, Barry, morning, by the way, I just love that Australian accent. I hear you talk all day.
9: Hey, George, I don't have an Australian accent. If I had an Australian accent, I'd sound like this, mate. How you going? I'm not a real Aussie unless I talk like that.
10: Good eye.
12: Here's what I've always wondered about, the creation itself. God he's an architect, a designer. How does he go from the virtual, you know, the plan, as an architect, and how does he go from that to materializing, the universe, Earth, matter, energy? How does he go from the designer stage into what is the real, the actual universe itself? I don't understand the transition.
9: That is a very wild question there. I wish I had a succinct answer to give you there, but whatever it is in the creative process, going from pure energy of spirit and then with worlds creating and other planets. And here we today find that there's potential water on Mars. Life is everywhere. It grows. And this is just part of that growth process. But how it actually happens physically or biologically, that's way beyond my pay grade.
10: You've done some readings for people. You do probably more than I thought you did. How did you perfect that?
9: With practice, George. Like everybody else, I make mistakes, but we're here to make mistakes. I always say that, you go to Hollywood, you're making a film. If this take doesn't work, we do another take. So that's called a mistake. Nobody worries about that. You dump the mistakes and use the take that you really want in your final film. So this is our life. Any mistakes that we have, let them go. Move on. And I learned and I've grown like you. I've dealt with a lot of people by taking phone calls on radio programs, and you learn to work with people after a while, and then just going into a totally different level of intuitive work by the means of astrology and other intuitive areas that I can use, it just helps me to be able to help people to help themselves. It's a whole process of that, but the more you do, it's like anything, the more you do, the better you get.
10: What has been for you the most frightening aspect of the work you've done?
9: I don't think I've been frightened at all, to be quite honest.
10: Really?
9: Yeah.
10: That's a good thing.
9: What's to be frightened of, I would ask myself. I mean, the only concern that you have is that I never, ever want anybody to go away from a consultation with me feeling worse than when they arrived. Not that I'm doing a Pollyanna routine or anything like that, but I want people, and it always happens, that what we've investigated together changes their energy from being maybe down and a bit depressed or all over the place, at the end saying, oh, look, I feel so much better after that. I feel as though I've got answers, I've got something to work with. So to me, there would be no more concern than not being able to help people that way.
10: Let's go to Donna in Cleveland, Ohio. Hello, Donna. Go ahead.
13: Hello. Good morning, Barry.
10: Morning.
13: Good morning, George. I am elated to talk to you. This is like a miracle for me. Okay, now I have this situation. Now, a few years back in my family, there was a baby that was murdered. And it affected me, just hugely affected me, and I'm still actually not past it. Okay, now I studied up on it for a really long time on how to make contact with this child. And I honestly believe that I did, okay? And I'm going with 99.9% that I honestly did, because what I did was I meditated and I went to a peaceful, quiet place, and the baby appeared, and the baby spoke to me. And when he spoke to me, he said, he actually addressed me as Donna, and I stopped him right there, and I said, no, Aunt Donna, because I don't allow my nieces and nephews to call me by my first name. So I said, no, Aunt Donna. And he said, you have to forgive her. And I said, no, I don't think I ever can, which was the wrong thing to say. And I knew right away it was the wrong thing to say, but it's still in my heart. I wasn't there, and actually I don't think it's still there. And I think that might be this lesson on earth that I'm needing to learn, because I'm not a real forgiving person, and especially when it came to this. So all I'm looking for is, if you could possibly, if there's any way that you could give me any kind of confirmation that I actually did make contact with this baby.
9: Well, I think you've got to look inside your own heart for that. And if you feel 99.9% sure, that's a pretty high sort of a figure you put on that.
13: Right. You know, I just thought, well, maybe, you know, is there any way you could tell me, yes, you absolutely did.
9: But only you will know that. And the thing is that if the information that came back to you is relevant, and forgiveness is a message that you need to have in this lifetime, then that is a very pertinent answer. Now, to be able to connect, people might be thinking, well, how can I connect with the energy of a baby? Well, don't forget, the soul of that baby could be a fairly old soul who just came in for, and quite often this will happen, a child will only live for a certain time, but the lessons in that child's brief life can be far and widespread. And in this instance, this child's very, very brief existence has affected you so much that when you did communicate, you got a message that could change your entire life. And the message can be coming from the advanced soul that inhabited that baby's little body for just such a brief period of time, but going back into the afterlife, knowing that that was the message. Then when you did make communication, you were able to be helped. But then again, as I said before, it's self-responsibility. You're the one, the only one, that can work out what to do and how to do it.
10: Well said, Barry. Well said. Donna, thanks for the call. Shirley's in Indianapolis. Go ahead, Shirley. Get you in here.
14: Good morning.
10: Hi.
14: I have all kind of people in the family that have passed, and I communicate with them in my own way, and I feel like they help me out in my own way. But now at work, we've had spirits and we've had little things that happen, but, you know, you can always pass it off as something else. But one night I was there working late, and there was another fellow there, which was across the lab from me. But I'm grinding at my grinder, and I get this push, this huge push, like somebody just bounced up against me. And I'm like, what? And I turned around, and, you know, of course I knew there was nobody there, but you got to look. And I couldn't figure it out, so I just thought it was a sign from somebody to tell me to leave now. Maybe I'll get an accident if I leave later. You know, I don't know what the purpose was that happened. But what I've wondered, I've tried to call it out and talk to it when I'm by myself, and you know, no response. I just wonder why, just like on ghost hunters, why they're there and then all of a sudden they're gone.

Bradonna Walker, Dan Galante, Tom Danheiser, Sue Tricus, Lex Lonehood, Sean Adesor, Alec Fernandez, Stephanie Smith, Tim Banal, George Knapp, Richard Serrett, and Ryan Recker. I'm George Norrie, somewhere out there on Coast to Coast AM. We'll see you on our next edition. Until then, be safe, everyone.

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11: Yeah, we'll get to all of our top stories and more in just a moment. 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
10: And a pretty day.
11: Pretty
10: we have
11: day.
10: Sunshine this weekend, Delencia, right?
12: Yes, not only this weekend, but all the 7 days. Really, you're going to get a beautiful sunshine. And we'll see that on our 7-day forecast later on. But taking a look outside right now, it is clear and quiet, calm, calm waters there in the marina at or in Annapolis. And so it is a nice chilly morning or a cool morning. And that's just going to make for a nice, comfortable afternoon. Lots of clear skies across the area, and that's what's helping for those temperatures to drop. We're looking at 62 at BWI Marshall, 68 downtown, 63 in Towson, a few spots in the 50s like Hereford at 55, Clarksville, you're at 52 degrees, and Manchester at 58. Otherwise, everywhere else looking in the low to mid 60s right now. The temperatures are going to warm up once we get some sunshine, once we get sunrise in about a few more minutes, and we're going to warm up into the 70s. Around the region, mainly clear skies, not really seeing too much in the way of cloud cover. The clear skies will only continue into tomorrow as well. Beautiful weekend ahead. We'll talk more about what we can expect for this weekend in your full forecast.
11: Thanks, Delencia. Well, a woman has been discovered dead in the rubble of a 3-alarm fire that happened on Thursday on Guilford Avenue.
10: That's right. Baltimore City fire officials found that victim inside the partially collapsed home on Friday morning. According to Chief James Wallace, the first 911 call came in just before 12:30 on Thursday afternoon, reporting a fire and a person that had been trapped inside. Well, that fire quickly went to 3 alarms. A partial collapse ruptured gas lines in the basement, and once the scene was made safe, crews dismantled the building piece by piece in a more than 12-hour search for the victim.
13: We had a high degree of confidence that there was a victim inside of that building, but we had a low degree of confidence on where within that building that person was. So we started at the front and we just worked our way back.
10: Well, officials say a total of 7 buildings on Guilford Avenue were either damaged or destroyed in Thursday's fire.
11: Well, Baltimore police have released new video in hopes of identifying those responsible for a shooting on an elementary school playground on Wednesday. That shooting injured an 11-year-old boy and a 26-year-old man. Police believe the man was the target when the two suspects pulled up and opened fire with those rifles. You can see that in their hands, and one of those suspects holding a handgun. Anyone with information is asked to call police or call Metro Crime Stoppers at 1-866-7-LOCKUP.
10: Well, Baltimore City Public Schools held a peace and remembrance vigil on Friday honoring students lost to gun violence this school year.
11: Yeah, they honored 14-year-old Michael Hitchens III, who was shot and killed back in December in the Morrill Park neighborhood. Also, 15-year-old Tiana Pierce, a Digital Harbor student, killed in West Baltimore in February. Mervo, 16-year-old Jathan Day, was recognized. He lost his life on the northwest side of the city back in March. And a victim of gun violence from just this week, Briscoe Academy's 17-year-old Briante Mosley. Senior Jaden Whitaker, who has been impacted by gun violence, shared a moving poem at that event.
7: It definitely does hurt because it's like I know that every day I wake up thinking about the things that I aspire to do and the impact that I aspire to make. So I know that just for them not to get a chance to do that as well, like it just hurts knowing that what they could have been like and could have the impact that they could have made on life was just as important as what I want to do.
11: Well, Metro Crime Stoppers is offering an $8,000 reward for information leading to the arrest in the death of Michael Hitchens III. If you know anything, you're urged to call police.
10: Safe Streets is working to reduce gun violence in the city, but a Johns Hopkins study says the success of the program might depend on where you live. The school analyzed neighborhood data from 2007 to 2023. Overall, during this period, homicides involving young people 15 to 24 dropped 42%. Non-deadly shootings involving this age group dropped 21%, but not all sites saw the same positive results. The Brooklyn and Belvedere Safe Street sites actually saw youth-related homicides increase. The study's author cites neighborhood dynamics, policing, and Safe Streets implementation as reasons for those differences. A Baltimore County teenager who was one of three passengers in the deadly Phoenix car crash earlier this month is now back home.
11: Yeah, the 16-year-old was released Friday from Mount Washington Pediatric Hospital and greeted by crowds on his way home. Tor Yorgi was there for the special homecoming.
14: Good morning. So many people showing up. The sidewalks were crowded all the way down to the intersection behind me here in this Timonium neighborhood as 16-year-old Liam O'Donohue rode by the neighborhood waving to all of his family, friends, neighbors as they stood in front of that big Welcome Home Liam Strong sign. A welcome home parade for 16-year-old Liam O'Donohue exactly 4 weeks after he was involved in a tragic and deadly car crash.
15: It's a blessing to be able to support them, and it's a blessing to be able to pull together with all of our community members in a positive way to shed light on this miraculous situation.
14: Sharita Gilchrist, one of several family friends coming to welcome Liam home on Friday. Liam was the passenger inside a car that crashed on Poplar Hill and Merriman's Mill Roads in Phoenix on May 1st. That crash taking the lives of 18-year-old passenger Ryan Duvall and the 16-year-old driver Andrew Sober. Liam, who lost an arm in the crash, and a third passenger were taken to the hospital with serious injuries.
15: It's absolutely a miracle.
14: A miracle to see the teen be able to greet those welcoming him home with a big smile.
16: To stand in the face of breaking two femurs and to build the walking again, I have no doubt that because of his athleticism, his ability to bounce back, he's gonna come right back.
14: Katie Kowalski says the third teen passenger in the car was also able to be here to welcome his buddy back.
17: And he was here and he was showing me his, he's got a brace on his wrist and he's got some bandages around his abdomen still, and he's just hanging out with the buddies like normal teenage boys and having a great time reconnecting.
15: And it's a blessing to be able to give back to the O'Donohue family who has poured into this community.
14: And I did get to briefly speak with Liam's mother off camera. She told me that she was just really excited, thrilled to have her boy back home. In Timonium, Tori Yorgi, WBAL-TV 11 News.
10: That was a really great welcome home for him, for sure.
11: Yeah. Well, the owners and operators of the cargo ship that destroyed the Key Bridge have reached settlement.
10: They sure have. Attorneys say the agreement resolves claims against Grace Ocean and Synergy Marine, but the details are not being released publicly. The settlement involves the estates of the six men who died, as well as the lone survivor and other entities. As of right now, the civil trial is still scheduled to start on Monday. It's 5:07, and stay with us. Still ahead on 11 News Saturday morning.
11: A standstill in the war against Iran, where the president stands on a potential ceasefire extension.
10: Plus, changes coming to the American 250 celebration, while several artists are now backing out of the festival in D.C. And what else is being planned for America's birthday bash when we come back?
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4: Traffic.
18: Traffic across much of the Baltimore region is in good shape this hour, with construction remaining the primary source of any delays. On I-95 northbound, drivers will still encounter overnight work taking out a right lane near the southeast side of the Beltway, another right lane near Keith Avenue, and a left lane near 295. Meanwhile, inside the Fort McHenry Tunnel, ongoing maintenance has bore two shut down. Drivers heading southbound on I-95 should be prepared for reduced capacity and occasional slowdowns approaching the tunnel. Outside of those work zones, though, conditions are looking favorable. Both the inner and outer loops of the Beltway are moving without incident, and the Bay Bridge is also flowing freely in both directions with no reported lane closures or significant delays. I'm Spencer Gaynor, WBAL News Radio 1090 and FM 101.5.
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1: The president.
2: We have breaking news this morning from overseas. Four men trapped inside of a cave in Laos are now free. Rescue crews were able to pull the first survivor out on Friday, but they had to leave the scene before getting the other out safely. This morning, when crews returned, the other four were able to crawl out on their own. The five have been trapped for more than a week after they went into that cave looking for gold, and then heavy rain triggered a flash flood and blocked the exit with debris. The five are now undergoing medical evaluation.
3: That's terrifying. Mm-hmm. Well, new developments in the war with Iran. On Friday, President Trump held a situation room meeting with advisors on the Iran war.
2: It comes as he considers moving forward with a deal to extend the Iran ceasefire and then reopen the Strait of Hormuz. Ahead of that meeting, President Trump said he was looking to make a final determination. Iran says the agreement hasn't been finalized. A White House official wouldn't say whether the president made a decision to sign off on the tentative agreement during that meeting. The Trump administration maintains that Iran cannot have nuclear weapons or a bomb, one of the red lines of a potential deal. Well, the president seems to be backing down from his fight to revamp the Kennedy Center.
3: The move comes after a federal judge blocked the renaming and planned closure of the Art Center. The judge said the law that established the center made it clear it can only be named for President John F. Kennedy. President Trump said he told the Commerce Department to transfer control of the center to Congress. In a social media post, Trump says Congress will have responsibility for operating, maintaining, and managing the institution. Well, weeks before the America 250 celebration gets in a full swing, controversy hits the party with musical artists dropping out.
2: Yeah, they sure are. They say that they didn't sign up for a political event, but the group behind the celebration, Freedom 250, says it's working to bring all Americans together. But that's not the only birthday event getting scrutiny. NBC's Melanie Ziona has details from Washington.
4: In just more than a month, America will celebrate her 250th birthday. President Trump promised a big bash.
5: Frankly, you'll never see anything like it, and you'll never see anything like it again.
4: But controversy and cancellations are putting the party in jeopardy now that many of the musical guests scheduled to perform a series of concerts on the National Mall have bailed, saying they did not sign up to perform at a political event. That includes Martina McBride, Bret Michaels, The Commodores, and Young MC. President Trump created the nonpartisan Freedom 250 to coordinate a series of year-long events, calling it a private-public partnership.
5: This will be a time like you've never had in your lives, America 250.
4: The administration also hoping to mark the big day with a new $250 bill, complete with a portrait of President Trump. The Washington Post creating a mock-up of what it could look like. Treasury Secretary Scott Bessent says his department is ready to print the bill.
6: I don't think that there's anything untoward about having the President of the United States, the person who was President of the United States, on the 250th anniversary bill.
4: But the plan has critics.
7: It's monopoly money, it's fantasy, and we are going to do everything possible to make sure that this never happens.
4: Congress would have to greenlight the $250 bill because the law states that no living president is allowed on any U.S. currency. Meanwhile, another celebration is coming up fast, a UFC cage fight at the White House. Preparations are underway for the massive arch that will cover the octagon cage. It's also part of the America 250 events, but will be held on June 14th, which also happens to be President Trump's 80th birthday. Tourists have mixed opinions.
8: I don't have any issue with it.
9: I thought it was a joke. I couldn't believe it was real.
4: The mixed martial arts match could lead to a bigger fight over tickets.
10: UFC is footing the bill for the fight and giving out free tickets, although numbers are limited. And according to a source familiar with the process, sponsorship packages for ringside seats are going for at least $1 million. Melanie Znona, NBC News, Washington.
3: Well, that's a pretty hefty price tag if you want to go sit by the side.
10: Right.
3: Got $1 million. All right. Well, coming up in this morning's medical alert, making sure cost is not a barrier to dental care.
2: 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Plus, Delencia is tracking our weekend forecast. It's going to be beautiful.
11: Yes, it is. And right now we're having a cool start to the morning. We'll warm up a bit into the afternoon and see lots of sunshine. We'll talk more about the weekend forecast after the break.
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8: It has never been about the whole. 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Get an amen on that. It's the ones that are the problem.
1: 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Smith.
8: 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It's just the same old, same old. What a mess.
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11: Dry and quiet right now, but there is a game on the way in the works for this evening, and it is going to be quite lovely to head to Camden Yards later on today. Looking at our temperatures right now, a cool start to the morning. Looking at 62 at PWI Marshall, 52 in Clarksville. We're looking at 62 in Mount Airy. So a few spots in the 60s, a few other spots in the 50s. So a nice, again, cool start to the day. We're all going to warm up, though, into the 70s by this afternoon. Many spots making it towards the low 70s. A few cooler spots, though, may make it to the upper 60s. Annapolis by the water there and in the higher elevations there in Westminster could see the upper 60s, but sunshine all across the state into our evening hours. Once again, clear skies falling back into the 50s and a few cooler spots in the 40s, but it is just going to be lovely over the next few days. Get out and enjoy it. Taking a look at our first pitch forecast. First pitch tonight is at 7:05. Temperatures will be in the 60s under mostly sunny skies. By the ninth inning, those temperatures still in the 60s, just a tad bit cooler. And if you have plans to head across the Bay Bridge to the ocean later on this afternoon, we're looking at temperatures making it to the upper 60s, mid to upper 60s under sunny skies. Sticking around the 60s even into Monday, and there could be a few showers in the mix on Monday. Here at home, our temperatures are going to continue to stay around that seasonal range. So the average for this time of year is now in the upper 70s. We're going to see a tad bit cooler weather for today, but then creeping closer to that average high, where by Monday will be a degree or two warmer. And then by the end of the week, that's when some warm weather will be moving in. By Friday, we'll be in the upper 80s and a few spots in the low 90s. Otherwise, we're looking at partly cloudy skies for Monday through Friday with that 20% chance of seeing a sprinkle or two on Wednesday. So enjoy the full-blown sunshine while we have it both today and tomorrow. Again, if you're headed to Camden Yards, three great days to head to Camden Yards. Temperatures in the 70s today and tomorrow, a little warmer on Monday with a few more clouds in our skies.
3: Thanks, Delencia. Well, the American Academy of Pediatrics and the American Academy of Sleep Medicine recommend teenagers get 8 to 10 hours of sleep every night. But According to new research, more than half of U.S. teens spend at least an hour on their phone overnight on school nights. Researchers analyzed data from a study that shows how teen phone use patterns cut into sleep. The research doesn't directly link nighttime phone use to harmful outcomes for teens, but previous research has shown sleep disruption does have negative impacts on cognitive function, emotional regulation, mental health, and more. Well, it's hard to put a price on a healthy smile, but a Maryland dental practice is trying to make sure cost doesn't keep people from getting the dental care they need. Porter Dental is inviting children and families who are uninsured or underinsured to get free dental care at their Sharing Smiles Day. Our Brianna Ross stopped by their Brooklyn Park location to see how it works.
16: Sharing Smiles Day has helped over 3,800 patients with free dental care over the past decade, and they're hoping to help even more people through this year's event, especially people with pain, swelling, and bleeding.
17: We just try to see as many patients and help as many patients as possible.
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17: Sharing Smiles is an event that we do once a year in order to give back to the community. So we will see children who are uninsured as well as other family members who are uninsured and pretty much do cleanings. If they're in pain, emergency care as well, and restorative work as well.
16: Children and adults who do not have Medicaid or other dental insurance can come to Porter Dental's Brooklyn Park location or the East Point location from 9 a.m. to 1 p.m. on May 31st to receive free dental care. It's an effort to make sure cost is not a barrier to dental care for folks who are uninsured or underinsured.
17: It's definitely a huge issue that we see every day.
16: According to a report from United for Alice, 24% of adults in Maryland did not have dental insurance in 2024, and about 9% of financially struggling employed people in Maryland reported they had not visited a dentist or a dental clinic in 5 or more years.
17: Dental care can affect your whole body. You know, so an infection, you can have an infection and it can run through your entire body. So we try to stress the importance of getting the work done as it can affect your complete health.
16: That's why Porter Dental is doing what they can to help people have healthy smiles with or without insurance.
17: We've been able to help a lot of people and save a lot of people's smiles. So that is, of course, what is most important.
16: You do have to register for Sharing Smiles Day. We'll put that link for you on our website. In Brooklyn Park, I'm Brianna Ross, WBAL TV 11 News.
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21: Power banks like these have become a travel essential, but airlines are starting to crack down on how many you can bring, where you can store them, and even how you use them during a flight. As of May, American Airlines says you can bring 2 power banks under 100 watt hours. Now, that generally covers most power banks designed for travel, but Southwest recently took it a step further. You get 1. And these power banks cannot be stored in the overhead bin. And when you are using them, they need to be out in front of you in plain sight, not tucked away into a bag. The changes come amid a growing number of battery fires on planes, like this one that broke out on an Air Busan flight in South Korea last year. Officials think the fire was sparked by a battery pack in an overhead compartment. Federal Aviation Administration data shows there have been more than 700 lithium battery incidents involving smoke, fire, or extreme heat on U.S. aircraft since 2006. Roughly 4 in 10 involved battery packs. In March, the International Civil Aviation Organization, a UN body, issued their own recommendations. Limit power banks to 2 per passenger and don't recharge them during flights. So how can you tell if your power bank is allowed on the plane? The number of watt hours should be written onto it. This one, for example, is 37. Those larger ones over 100 watt hours tend to be for things like AV equipment and drones, and those require airline approval. If you don't see watt hours on your power bank, you can still calculate that by following this formula. Look for milliamp hours, or MAH. Take that number, multiply it by the voltage, which is usually 3.7, then divide that by 1,000. Don't want to do the math? The FAA has a calculator you can use on their website. Bottom line, the rules are changing and can vary, especially if you are traveling internationally. So before your next flight, make sure to check, and remember, never put a power bank inside your checked bag. Reporting in New York, I'm Allie Jasinski.
22: 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We're going to have more news when we come back. And Delencia is tracking our weekend forecast. And this one is a good one.
11: Yeah, it's not like that rainy one we had last week, right? We're looking at cool temperatures right now. We are going to warm up a bit into the afternoon. It's going to be quite nice, especially with all the sunshine. We'll talk more about the forecast in a few minutes.
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0: Joy, we worked for this beautiful weekend. We're looking at temperatures on the cooler side right now, but as you see, Camden Yards, it's quiet out there. The sun will be up in just about under 10 minutes or so. We'll have sunrise. We're looking at 62 as the temperature at BWI Marshall, 68 downtown, a few cool spots in the 50s. Other than that, we are all going to warm up into the upper 60s to low 70s. Lots of sunshine to enjoy today. And look, if today you're going to be out and about running errands and you can't really enjoy the weather, tomorrow you have another beautiful day in store. We'll talk more about the weekend forecast and what we can expect for our new week ahead in just a few minutes.
1: Thanks, Delencia. And this morning's Commitment 2026 report, a campaign mailer is generating controversy in the Democratic primary for Baltimore County State's attorney.
2: Yeah, the mailer states when Scott Schellenberger works with ICE, he puts us all at risk. The front of the mailer accuses Schellenberger of working with ICE, and the back of the mailer has a positive message about one of his Democratic competitors, Sarah David. Schellenberger says the accusation is based on a sexual assault case of an 11-year-old girl by an undocumented immigrant. Schellenberger provided us with details. We asked Sarah David about the mailer and Democratic candidate Lauren Lipscomb for her thoughts.
3: The offender had sexually assaulted a child, an 11-year-old. And what happened was, because the family didn't want the child to testify and have to go through a trial, we were able to get a conviction. We were able to get some jail time, but my prosecutor felt that we needed to protect the citizens of Baltimore County, and so she contacted ICE because he was here illegally. And he was kicked out, and he will not sexually assault another person in Baltimore County again.
4: By law, I can't communicate with any organization that's an independent expenditure group, and I can't comment on anything that they're doing. They're completely separate from the campaign.
5: I do not think it's appropriate for outside influences to weigh in on an election that is so incredibly critical to the safety of all of our community. The community here in Baltimore County understands what the crime trends are day in and day out.
2: Well, WBAL TV 11 Investigates has confirmed the Working Families PAC, which has ties to George Soros, spent its own $350,000 on TV ads for Sarah David and $350,000 for mailers. They are not working in coordination with the campaign.
1: Well, this upcoming November, Baltimore City voters may get to decide how the city manages its water and wastewater systems. Mayor Brandon Scott, along with members of the city council, will introduce a charter amendment to create one agency responsible for overseeing the system. So this would mean DPW and the Bureau of Water and Wastewater would be separate entities. At this moment, they are both under the DPW umbrella. Baltimore's Regional Water Governance Task Force recommended this restructuring in 2024.
2: Well, there's a water quality notice for three Baltimore County communities. Routine testing detected levels of trihalomethanes above the federal drinking water standards. The alert affects Sparks, Lock Raven, Hillendale, and Bird River Harewood Park. TTHM forms when disinfectants react with organic matter. DPW says the water is generally safe to drink, but older adults, pregnant people, and those with compromised immune systems may want to speak to a doctor about drinking this water unfiltered.
1: Well, Governor Wes Moore filed a request for a federal disaster declaration in connection to the surprise April frost. On Friday, he directed the state's Department of Agriculture to respond to the crisis. The response will focus on helping farmers who lost most of their crops on April the 20th. The governor wants the department to waive the 51% crop requirement for wineries, support the distribution of federal disaster funds, and develop an irrigation task force. Stay with us. Still ahead, a controversial juvenile justice reform measure is now law.
2: The changes enacted to Maryland's legal system and the other laws signed by the governor this week when we come back.
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10: On the Beltway, lanes are clear on the Inner Loop and on the Outer Loop. Now on to 83.

0: there isn't any issues between Cockeysville and the city, northbound and southbound. On to 95 from the Beltway north to Aberdeen. That's clearing at speed on the northbound side and on the southbound side. At the tunnels, no worries. Harbor Tunnel and the Fort McHenry Tunnel are clear. On 97 from the city to Annapolis at speed on the northbound side and on the southbound side. If you're traveling between the two beltways, no issues on 95 or the BW Parkway. 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

0: While the controversial Youth Charging Reform Act is officially state law, Governor Wes Moore is signing that and many other bills this week. It reduces the number of offenses that juveniles can be automatically charged with as adults.
1: State's attorneys across the state opened the measure and they opposed the measure, and David Collins has their reaction.
2: The law goes into effect October 1st. Among many new things, judges will have the discretion on which court 16 and 17-year-olds will be tried for specific charges.
3: To make sure that the future of our state is protected and secured.
2: The Youth Charging Reform Act is getting praised and panned.
4: You need to give people an opportunity. You need to give them second chances, and I believe in that, especially a young child.
5: There's no mechanism with charging you as an adult when you're a repeat offender.
2: The law raises the age when a youth could be charged as an adult from 14 to 16. However, 14 and 15-year-olds charged with murder or rape would still go to the adult system. But 16 and 17-year-olds charged with first-degree assault and certain firearm offenses would start in the juvenile system.
6: It keeps cases in the right court from the start, which actually, and by the data, makes us safer and is better for those young people.
2: The Maryland State's Attorneys Association considers the new law a move backwards. The organization believes it allows youth caught carrying guns, committing armed robbery, or violent assaults a pass. They claim DJS can't handle the new caseloads. Baltimore County State's Attorney Scott Schellenberger says transferring offenders from the juvenile system to adult court is not only difficult, but there's a loophole in the process.
5: You can get caught with a handgun, go to juvenile court and be charged, be released. While we're trying to transfer you up during that process, you can get caught again. And again, and it still goes to juvenile court.
6: A 14-year-old whose future shouldn't hinge on which courtroom he or she walks into. That's what the Youth Charging Reform Act focuses on. Maryland automatically charged kids as young as 14 as adults. And for cases that almost always, in a supermajority of cases, ended back into the juvenile court anyway.
2: The new law prohibits juveniles charged as an adult from being detained in adult facilities, and it requires an agency within the governor's office to issue annual reports on the number of youth charged as adults, the nature of that charge, and where they're being detained. Reporting from East Baltimore, David Collins, WBAL TV 11 News.
0: Well, still ahead, an Anne Arundel teacher gets free breakfast for a year thanks to a competition by CQ and the Iron Rooster. We'll introduce you to the Teacher of the Year when we come back.
1: I remember Kyle telling about that.
0: Yeah, it was fun.
1: The owner of the Iron Rooster when he came in for Sunday brunch. Plus, Valencia tracking our weekend forecast, and it is a great one.
7: Yeah, we're looking at sunny skies already. Sun will be up in about 2 minutes, sunrise there. We'll talk more about our beautiful forecast in just a bit.

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5: For another beautiful game. Weather is going to be lovely. We got sunrise now officially. I know I remembered the sunrise because it's 5:43, so 5:43 is the sunrise today. We're looking at temperatures starting off a little cool, but once that sun is really up into the sky, we're really going to warm up a bit. Looking at 62 right now, currently at BWI Marshall, 68 downtown, Towson, 63, a few cool spots in the 50s. Hereford, you're at 54. Clarksville is at 53. We're looking at everywhere else pretty much in the low 60s. We are going to warm up slightly below the average for this time of year, but still quite nice and comfortable, especially when you factor in how sunny it's going to be across the area. 72 for downtown Baltimore. A few cool spots will be Westminster in the upper 60s. Same for Annapolis in the upper 60s. They're by the water, so it could be a little chilly there. 71 will probably be the warmer spot there in Frederick. Tonight we'll have clear skies falling into the 40s and 50s, so another cool start to the day tomorrow. And if you're headed to Camden Yards today, Saturday first pitch today will be at 7:05. We're looking at temperatures in the 60s, in the upper 60s during first pitch. We'll cool down to the low 60s by the end of the ninth inning, the end of the game. And for the folks heading to down the ocean, get some beach time in, 60s is what we can expect this weekend. Sunny skies, then a few showers can't be ruled out on Monday. Here back at home, temperatures hovering around the average for this time of year, maybe a couple of degrees cooler like both today and tomorrow. A couple of degrees warmer on Monday, where we'll be in the 80s. The 70s by Tuesday and Wednesday there. And then you can see as we close out the week, those temperatures warming up into the 80s, even the upper 80s by Friday. 7-day forecast here showing pretty much minimal rain chances in the forecast. Wednesday, we got a 20% chance of rain. The upper 70s is what we can expect. So those temperatures, not too many extremes in our forecast. We should be around the upper 70s. You can see our temperatures will be sticking around that 70-degree range. We'll be in the 80s on Monday. The 80s return once again on Thursday and Friday.
6: This is picture-perfect Maryland weather this
7: week. Yeah,
6: this is awesome. Well, listen, CQ Credit Union has teamed up with the Iron Rooster to honor the hardest-working teachers who make an impact beyond the classroom.
7: Yeah, and when students in Brooklyn Park learned about the initiative and also learned that Iron Rooster was their teacher's favorite restaurant, they made it their mission to make sure that she took home the prize.
8: Surprise! Hi. Oh, my God.
7: Brooklyn Park Middle School teacher Emily Davis teaches 7th grade English language arts. Her students made it clear she is the teacher of the year.
8: She works so hard each and every day. She never fails to amaze everyone. She is kind and caring to every student in the building, whether she teaches them or not.
7: For 13 years, Ms. Davis has stepped into her classroom with a passion for her students, and it's evident when she describes her job.
8: It's all about making that impact, helping the kids that need help the most, coming in every day and showing up for the kids. No matter what else is going on, it's always all about the kids. And when you really kind of approach your day like that, it's the best job in the world. I never dread coming to work.
7: About a month ago, Iron Rooster and CQ announced their search for Teacher of the Year. They received responses from all over the state, but one teacher stood out.
9: We awarded Miss Emily Davis with a breakfast for an entire year on behalf of us and CQ with the help of Ryan Ripken. It was just a great community service experience. We love being out in the community. That's really one of our goals and one of our pillars.
10: Hearing her talk and hearing what her students had to say, I always say, and when I was playing baseball, what the people around you think of you is the most important. And hearing the teacher or hearing the students talk about their teacher, that gave me goosebumps.
7: There are many qualities that embody a great teacher. Ryan Ripken remembers teachers who gave him guidance and allowed him to grow and learn his way, while Kyle Algaze, owner of Iron Rooster, says he comes from a family of educators and wants teachers to feel seen.
9: It was the passion, not only in herself, you could tell, but also in the people that nominated her. There was just this feeling that she was one of those things that you can look back on many years from now if you were one of her students and say, she really made a difference in my life.
7: He even provided lunch for all the teachers in the building. Mrs. Davis, whose favorite restaurant is Iron Rooster, already has her order ready.
8: Rancher's Benny Eggs Poached Heart is always my go-to. Avocado toast, and then they have an amazing breakfast burrito that I just get without sausage. That is awesome. And then obviously Roost Hearts.
11: I love how much she knows the menu there, which is so fantastic.
7: Her and her husband go every Saturday.
11: That's so great.
7: So it was literally meant to be. And then they brought all these mini Roost Hearts for all the kids in the class.
11: That's awesome.
7: And then for a bunch of teachers. So it was really fun.
11: What a cool event. And yeah. I know she feels special now for sure.
7: Yeah, they read all of the different nominations that the students wrote in. Mm-hmm. And each one of them was even more touching than the last. You could tell she really, really cares about her students.
11: Man, that's awesome.
7: Yeah, I love the impact. Well, congratulations, Ms. Davis. Still ahead, we'll take a look at sports.
11: Plus, Valencia has a look at our spectacular weekend forecast.
7: Ooh, look at that.
11: Great sunrise. We'll be right back.
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7: On a verge of a major season turnaround.
11: I know, we were hoping that that was really going to get a jump started. They're playing better baseball, but some fatal flaws cost them a win last night against the Blue Jays. The bats were hot early for the Birds. The O's were already up 2-0 in the fourth inning. When Jackson Holliday blasted his second home run of the season, the O's hit 3 home runs all night long, all of them solo shots.
7: Yeah, then in the fifth inning, back-to-back home runs from Pete Alonso and Sam Basayo. Both home runs were hit to the opposite field. The Birds pushed their lead to 5-0.
11: That looks good, right? O's pitcher Trevor Rogers made the start for the Birds and tossed 6 scoreless innings. But then everything came crashing down in the seventh. He gave up 2 2-run homers in the inning to make it a 1-run game. Yeah. Then the O's bullpen would allow another 2 runs as the Blue Jays come all the way back and they end up beating the Birds 6-4. But the O's look to bounce back today. And if you're going to the game, the O's will hand out Jordan Westberg Star Wars-themed bobbleheads. This is so cute. First pitch is at 4:05. And then tomorrow, kids younger than 12 can get a Star Wars and Orioles-themed poster. First pitch of that game is set for 12:15, because if you haven't guessed, it is Star Wars weekend at the ball yard.
7: That's
11: very,
7: right.
11: Very fun.
7: Nice.
11: To football now, and the Ravens continue to gear up for the season as OTAs continue in Owings Mills.
7: Yeah, quarterback Lamar Jackson made his first appearance this week. 11 Sports Director Pete Gilbert has more on the return on number 8.
22: Well, for Lamar Jackson, skipping a few of the offseason workouts the past couple of years hasn't exactly hampered him, a two-time NFL MVP. But this year, with so much new in the building, he did prioritize being here this offseason, and it's much to the benefit of the Ravens team. Now, the first priority this offseason was to get fully healthy. Jackson missed 5 starts last season and parts of other games, too, dealing with a hamstring injury. He said today that he first felt it back in week 3 against Detroit and that it just never really fully healed the rest of the season. Now, though, he is healthy, and with a new coaching staff, he's been a constant presence in Baltimore this spring. Not here for everything, for most of it. Jackson explained why today, and Jesse Minter shared what it's meant to him to have 8 in the house.
23: New system. You know, I had to get the terminology down, knowing what guys are, just watching film and getting out on the field with my guys and knowing what guys going to be with certain routes, certain plays, hearing coach call plays. Everything is new, so I had to be here.
24: It's not like it's the first time he's hearing some of these plays, and you know, but it's the first time to really be able to run him, I think, at some speed with defense out there. So every play is a great advantage for him to keep getting better, to keep learning. I think he's really excited about where we're headed, what we're doing. And, you know, great to see him out there making the plays that we know he can make.
22: And Lamar Jackson also said of his coach, Jesse Minter, he loves it. Every time he comes into the building, Jesse is smiling. That positive energy is vibing throughout the castle. Here at the castle, Pete Gilbert, WBAL, TV 11 Sports.
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7: A teenager seriously hurt in a car crash. Now back home, a look at the warm welcome from the community when we come back. Plus, Delencia, finally some sunshine.
25: Yeah, we've got some sunshine and some nice comfortable temperatures as well. Today is going to be lovely, tomorrow as well. We'll talk more about that weekend forecast in just a few minutes.
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7: You know, when it rains, it pours.
6: It did, and it did.
7: And sometimes it makes your ceiling leak. But the sun comes out in Delencia. We are so thankful for it. We just needed all, we needed that rain, but now, like, we need the sunshine.
9: Yeah, mm-hmm. We need the sunshine to lift our spirits. You know, weather really affects your mood. It's scientifically backed and scientifically studied. So it's nice to get some sunshine to lift our spirits for our weekend. Right now, we're starting off with the cool air, cool temperatures to start off our day. Temperatures in the upper 50s at BWI Marshall. The upper 60s, though, downtown, the low 60s in Clarksville. So pretty much around that 60 to 50 degree range right now. Into this afternoon, we're all going to warm up into the upper 60s to low 70s. It is going to be a beautiful day. Look at all the sunny icons we'll get to enjoy. There's an O's game today, so great weather for that later on. If you don't have today to head out and about and enjoy the day, look at this. You got tomorrow as well to enjoy. We'll talk more about our weekend forecast and what we can expect for our new week ahead in just a few minutes.
7: Thanks, Delencia. Well, a woman has been discovered dead in the rubble of a three-alarm fire that happened Thursday on Guilford Avenue in the city.
8: Baltimore fire officials found that victim inside the partially collapsed home on Friday morning. Now, according to Chief James Wallace, that first 911 call came in just before 12:30 Thursday afternoon, reporting a fire in a person who'd been trapped inside. Well, that fire quickly went to three alarms. A partial collapse ruptured gas lines in the basement, and once that scene was safe, crews then dismantled the building piece by piece in a more than 12-hour search for the victim.
10: We had a high degree of confidence that there was a victim inside of that building, but we had a low degree of confidence on where within that building that person was. So we started at the front, and we just worked our way back.
8: Well, officials say a total of seven buildings on Guilford Avenue were either damaged or destroyed in that fire.
7: Baltimore police have released new video in hopes of identifying those responsible for a shooting on an elementary school playground on Wednesday. That shooting injured an 11-year-old boy and a 26-year-old man. Police believe the man was the target when the two suspects pulled up and opened fire, one with a rifle. Anyone with information is asked to call police or call Metro Crime Stoppers at 1-866-7-LOCKUP.
8: Well, Baltimore City Public Schools held a peace and remembrance vigil on Friday honoring students who lost their lives to gun violence this year.
7: Yeah, they honored 14-year-old Michael Hitchens III, who was shot and killed back in December in the Morrill Park neighborhood. Also, 15-year-old Tayana Pierce, a Digital Harbor student who was killed in West Baltimore in February. Mervo student 16-year-old Jathan Day was recognized. He lost his life on the northwest side of the city in March. And a victim of gun violence from just this week, Briscoe Academy's 17-year-old Briante Mosley. Senior Jaden Whitaker, who has been impacted by gun violence, shared a moving poem at that event.
12: It definitely does hurt because it's like I know that every day I wake up thinking about the things that I aspire to do and the impact that I aspire to make. So I know that just for them not to get a chance to do that as well, like it just hurts knowing that what they could have been like and could have the impact that they could have made on life was just as important as what I want to do.
7: Well, Metro Crime Stoppers is offering an $8,000 reward for information leading to the arrest in the death of Michael Hitchens III. If you know anything, you're urged to call police.
8: Safe Streets is working to reduce gun violence in this city, but a Johns Hopkins study says the success of the program might depend on where you live. The school analyzed neighborhood data from 2007 to 2023, and overall during this period, homicides involving young people 15 to 24 dropped 42%. Non-deadly shootings involving this age group dropped 21%. But not all sites saw the same positive trends. The Brooklyn and Belvedere Safe Streets sites actually saw youth-related homicides increase, and the study's author cites neighborhood dynamics, policing, and safe streets implementation as reasons for those differences. A Baltimore County teenager who was one of three passengers in a deadly Phoenix car crash earlier this month is now back home.
7: Yeah, the 16-year-old was released Friday from Mount Washington Pediatric Hospital and greeted by crowds on his way home. Tori Yorgi was there for the special homecoming.
13: Good morning. So many people showing up. The sidewalks were crowded all the way down to the intersection behind me here in this Timonium neighborhood as 16-year-old Liam O'Donohue rode by the neighborhood waving to all of his family, friends, neighbors as they stood in front of that big Welcome Home Liam Strong sign. A welcome home parade for 16-year-old Liam O'Donohue, exactly 4 weeks after he was involved in a tragic and deadly car crash.
14: It's a blessing to be able to support them, and it's a blessing to be able to pull together with all of our community members in a positive way to shed light on this miraculous situation.
13: Sharita Gilchrist, one of several family friends, coming to welcome Liam home on Friday. Liam was the passenger inside a car that crashed on Poplar Hill and Merriman's Mill Roads in Phoenix on May 1st. That crash taking the lives of 18-year-old passenger Ryan Duvall and the 16-year-old driver Andrew Sober. Liam, who lost an arm in the crash, and a third passenger were taken to the hospital with serious injuries.
14: It's absolutely a miracle.
13: A miracle to see the teen be able to greet those welcoming him home with a big smile.
15: To stand in the face of breaking two femurs and to build the walking again. I have no doubt that because of his athleticism, his ability to bounce back, he's gonna come right back.
16: Katie Kowalski says the third teen passenger in the car was also able to be here to welcome his buddy back.
17: And he was here and he was showing me his, he's got a brace on his wrist and he's got some bandages around his abdomen still, and he's just hanging out with the buddies like normal teenage boys and having a great time reconnecting.
14: And it's a blessing to be able to give back to the O'Donohue family who has poured into this community.
13: And I did get to briefly speak with Liam's mother off camera. She told me that she was just really excited, thrilled to have her boy back home. In Timonium, Tori Yorgi, WBAL TV 11 News.
7: That was a really special celebration.
8: Yeah, it really was. And how great that they all showed up for him.
7: Yeah. Well, the owners and operators of the Dolly cargo ship that destroyed the Key Bridge have reached settlement.
8: Attorneys say the agreement resolves claims against Grace Ocean and Synergy Marine, but the details aren't being released publicly. The settlement involves the estates of the six men who died, as well as the lone survivor and other entities. As of right now, the civil trial is still scheduled to happen on Monday. It's 6:07, and stay with us. Still ahead on 11 News Saturday morning.
7: Yeah, stand still in the war against Iran, where the president stands on a potential ceasefire extension.
8: Plus, changes are coming to the America 250 celebration, and why several artists are backing out of the festival, and what else is being planned for America's birthday bash when we come back.
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18: Traffic.
19: Starting with tunnels, no issues at the Harbor Tunnel or the Fort McHenry. Traveling between the two beltways on 95 or the BW Parkway, you're at the posted speed limit both northbound and southbound. Right now, on the Beltway, I looked at the cameras around the Beltway, and I didn't see any delays at speed, inner loop and outer loop. On 95 from the Beltway north to Aberdeen, you're good to go, northbound and southbound. On 70, between Cooksville to the Beltway, there isn't any delays eastbound or westbound. On 83 from Cockeysville to the city, both directions at the posted speed limit. And on 97 from the city to Annapolis, no problems on the northbound side or on the southbound side. I'm Albie D, WBAL News Radio 1090 and FM 101.5.
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0: Well, breaking news this morning from overseas, five men trapped inside of a cave in Laos are now free. Rescue crews were able to pull the first survivor out yesterday, but they had to leave the scene before getting to the other four. But this morning when they came back to the scene, the other four had already crawled out on their own. They've been trapped for more than a week after they went into that cave looking for gold, and then heavy rain triggered a flash flood and blocked the exit with debris. The five are now undergoing medical evaluations.
1: New developments in the war with Iran. On Friday, President Trump held a Situation Room meeting with advisors on the Iran war.
0: And it comes as he considers moving forward with a deal to extend the ceasefire and then reopen the Strait of Hormuz. Ahead of that meeting, the president said that he was looking to make a final determination. Now, Iran says the agreement has not been finalized. A White House official wouldn't say whether the president made a decision to sign off on the tentative agreement during that meeting. The Trump administration maintains that Iran cannot have a nuclear weapon or a bomb, one of the red lines of a potential deal.
1: Weeks before the America 250 celebration gets in full swing, controversy hits the party with musical artists dropping out.
0: Yeah, they say they didn't sign up for a political event, but the group behind the celebration is saying that they are working to bring all Americans together. But that's not the only birthday event getting some scrutiny. Melanie Zanano has more details.
2: In just more than a month, America will celebrate her 250th birthday. President Trump promised a big bash.
3: Frankly, you'll never see anything like it, and you'll never see anything like it again.
2: But controversy and cancellations are putting the party in jeopardy now that many of the musical guests scheduled to perform a series of concerts on the National Mall have bailed, saying they did not sign up to perform at a political event. That includes Martina McBride, Bret Michaels, The Commodores, and Young MC. President Trump created the nonpartisan Freedom 250 to coordinate a series of year-long events, calling it a private-public partnership.
3: This will be a time like you've never had in your lives, America 250.
2: The administration also hoping to mark the big day with a new $250 bill, complete with a portrait of President Trump. The Washington Post creating a mock-up of what it could look like. Treasury Secretary Scott Bessent says his department is ready to print the bill.
4: I don't think that there's anything untoward about having the President of the United States, the person who was President of the United States, on the 250th anniversary bill.
2: But the plan has critics.
5: It's monopoly money, it's fantasy, and we are going to do everything possible to make sure that this never happens.
2: Congress would have to greenlight the $250 bill because the law states that no living president is allowed on any U.S. currency. Meanwhile, another celebration is coming up fast, a UFC cage fight at the White House. Preparations are underway for the massive arch that will cover the octagon cage. It's also part of the America 250 events, but will be held on June 14th, which also happens to be President Trump's 80th birthday. Tourists have mixed opinions.
6: I don't have any issue with it.
7: I thought it was a joke. I couldn't believe it was real.
2: The mixed martial arts match could lead to a bigger fight over tickets.
8: UFC is footing the bill for the fight and giving out free tickets, although numbers are limited. And according to a source familiar with the process, sponsorship packages for ringside seats are going for at least $1 million. Melanie Zanona, NBC News, Washington.
1: There's a whole lot I could think to do with $1 million, but courtside or MMA fight.
0: It's not one of them?
1: It's not on the list.
0: Not for you, not your cup of tea.
1: Maybe for somebody. Well, coming up in this morning's medical alert, colorectal cancer rates are rising among younger adults.
0: Yeah, the American Cancer Society is now updating its recommendations on how to test for the cancer at home, who can benefit from a first-of-its-kind blood test when we come back. And, Delencia, this is the weekend we've been waiting for.
9: Oh, my goodness, yes, and it's great that we have some ball games at Camden Yards. You can see the sun shining there on the warehouse. It is going to be a beautiful weekend. Get out and enjoy it. I'll tell you more about the forecast in just a bit.
10: 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Angelette Aviles.
11: It stays until a final agreement can be reached. So it seems like both sides are saying we're cooperating while still holding some leverage.
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1: Beautiful sunshine across the area as we welcome in a new weekend, but this time our weekend, it features sunny skies. Last week it was just wet and rainy. I was thinking about it as I was driving in, and I was thinking about how slow I was driving. Still was driving under the speed limit, of course, but we're looking at nice, beautiful weather today where it is not too hazardous on the roadway. So just enjoy the day, enjoy the weekend. It's really lifting our moods now that we have some sunshine. Looking at 58 right now at BWI Marshall. So a cool start to the day. We had clear skies last night that made for our temperatures to fall quite rapidly. So starting off crisp around the region, 68 for downtown Baltimore, 62 in Clarksville. Another cool spot in the 50s is Hereford at 54. Everywhere else pretty much sticking around the low 60s. Now that the sun is up, we're going to gradually warm up into the low 70s. Now these temperatures around the region this afternoon will be a couple of degrees below the average for this time of year, but it still will be comfortable, especially with all the sunshine that we'll get. So 72 for Baltimore, a little cooler in the upper 60s in Annapolis by the water. Looking at 70 for Westminster, 71 is one of the warmer spots in Frederick. We'll have clear skies once again tonight, and that will allow for our temperatures to rapidly fall back into the 40s and 50s. Actually, tomorrow morning could be a tad bit cooler than this morning. So keep that in mind as you're heading to Sunday services, maybe some Sunday brunches. If you're headed to that early morning service, it's going to be a little cool. So make sure you just dress accordingly. Tonight, we'll have temperatures in the 60s for first pitch. The first pitch will be at 7:05. So if you're headed to Camden Yards, keep that in mind. Could be a little bit chilly once that sun sets, and we'll still be in the 60s though, but it will be clear, so gradual and falling with those temperatures throughout the day. Headed down the ocean this weekend, we're looking at sunny skies there as well in Ocean City, and those temperatures will be in the mid to upper 60s. A rain chance won't be in the area until Monday, but look at this, the temperatures here back at home. We'll be hovering around the average for this time of year. Should be in the upper 70s. You can see temperatures below the average for both Saturday and Sunday will be quite normal on Monday, just a degree above average. But then the warmer temperatures won't be here until Thursday and Friday. Looks like a lot of clouds there on Monday and beyond, but really it's partly cloudy skies and mostly dry. The only chance of rain that we really have is very low with that chance. It's on Wednesday. 78 will be the afternoon high on that day, but look at today and tomorrow. Enjoy it. You got 2 days to enjoy the beautiful weather, sunny skies, and temperatures in the 70s.
2: Thanks, Delencia. In this morning's medical alert, the American Cancer Society has released some new guidelines regarding colorectal cancer screenings. And the biggest takeaway is the recommendation of a blood test called SHIELD. It detects cancer DNA in the blood. But experts warn it is not as effective as detecting colorectal cancer as testing other methods.
3: It is something that if people are not reluctant or unable to do stool tests, or get colonoscopies. Colonoscopy is still the gold standard, no doubt. Then that blood test is better than, in a sense, nothing. And as we say, you know, it's better to do something than to do nothing.
2: Well, there are a few caveats with this new blood test. It may or may not be covered by insurance. And if the result is abnormal, you're going to have to go ahead and get a colonoscopy within the next 6 months. A mounting body of evidence showing that hospital facility dogs can help pediatric patients heal. Research indicates even short interactions with these specially trained full-time working dogs improve children's overall well-being, decreased pain, and also reduce signs of stress like cortisol levels and blood pressure. Johns Hopkins Children's Center here in Baltimore has two full-time facility dogs, Rosie and Yoda. They joined the hospital in February of this year, and in a 2022 survey conducted across 17 children's hospitals, pediatric health professionals described how facility dogs provided a comforting presence, built rapport, and normalized the hospital environment for children and their families. Not really sure why you needed a study to prove that, something that most dog lovers know already. Well, a gym in Perry Hall setting out to prove that you are never too old to work on your health goals. They are getting together to build connections between sessions.
4: One, two, three.
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5: 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For more than 5 years, this dedicated bunch of 12 to 20 have been meeting at Planet Fitness in Perry Hall 3 days a week. And at 78 and a half, Dot is the oldest.
8: The more I can do other things, and the more you exercise, the more you want to exercise.
5: Led by certified trainer Micah Burris, at just 19 years old, he keeps safety and mobility in mind.
4: Our functional training that helps with everyday activities like walking, lifting, running, and even something simple as lawn work. And then we also work on mobility and balance. And that just keeps people independent as they age.
9: I've been babysitting my granddaughter for about a year now, full time. And because of the weights and the lifting, I can pick her up. I can get down on the floor and play with her.
5: As the lone guy, John Wisniewski enjoys coming with his wife, Karen.
10: We love the music here. We love Micah. We love pretty much everything about Planet Fitness. Believe me, I'd rather hang out with a bunch of attractive women than a bunch of old guys on the machine.
1: Hey, he was honest about it, which is pretty cool. And they are a great group that gets together. And a big shout out to Micah, too, 19 years old, leading that group. And the group has stayed together through many trainers, but they really enjoy him. Stay with us. Still ahead in this morning's Consumer Alert, is AI out to take your job? Well, experts say the market is changing for new employees, but not all hope is lost. We're going to tell you why when we come back.
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0: In this morning's Consumer Alert, if your teen is looking for a summer job this year, the competition could be tougher than usual. Experts are predicting nearly 800,000 jobs will go to teen workers between now and July. That's lower than last summer's numbers. And the Bureau of Labor Statistics says it could be the weakest season on record. Economists say rising inflation, higher fuel costs, and a cooling job market are key factors impacting the summer job market. While artificial intelligence is rapidly reshaping the way we live and work and interact with the world, creating a debate over what the future holds. Many business leaders have been declaring that AI will reduce the need for a variety of jobs, particularly those at the entry level. But experts say it may not actually be as bad as you think. Ivan Rodriguez has more.
1: The question is not whether AI will shape the world. It will.
2: Jeers at graduations across the country at the mere mention of artificial intelligence.
1: We do not know. We do not know.
2: Concern over AI's impact on jobs, adding to the stress of new grads entering an already uncertain labor market.
3: We've seen a real pullback in demand for workers in the last couple of years. A lot of people have said, oh, you know, this is AI. AI is destroying entry-level roles.
2: But those fears of complete job replacement aren't yet bearing out in the real world.
3: And what our research shows that indeed is that there's fewer than 1% of skills and job postings right now that AI is able to actually do at a level where you might call it replacement.
2: While AI can automate about 57% of work-related tasks, according to consulting firm McKinsey & Company, senior partner Alexis Krivkovich says it can't do everything.
4: AI certainly does many tasks at the individual level incredibly well. But that doesn't mean you don't still need the human in the loop.
2: Instead of replacing jobs, she says companies are reimagining them and recalibrating operations to take advantage of what the technology has to offer.
4: Almost every company is embracing the tools and trying to introduce AI into their workforce to help people be more empowered.
2: The real competition, according to Indeed senior economist Corey Staley, isn't coming from AI itself.
3: It's important to realize that AI is not necessarily going to take your job, but AI, somebody who knows how to use the AI, might.
2: In Atlanta, I'm Ivan Rodriguez.
0: We'll stay with us. We'll have more news coming up. Plus, Delencia tracking our weekend forecast. We've got sunshine and we need it.
5: 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Sometimes the gloomy weather can just make you feel a little down. But today you got great weather. We're looking at temperatures that are crisp right now, but they're going to rise into the afternoon. We'll talk more about it in just a bit.
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0: Welcome back to WBAL TV 11 News. Saturday morning, we had to swim our way out earlier this week.
10: I know, but yeah, now we can do anything it. We want to.
0: We needed all that rain, but I was so ready for the sunshine.
10: I know, it's so great. Yes. And it's like, what do I want to do first?
5: You know? You got it all. Well, look, if you have a lot to do this week and a lot that you want to do, you got both.

0: you should be for this time of year. But when you factor in all the sunshine, it should still feel nice. So take advantage of these beautiful days. We'll talk more about what we can expect as we move into our new week in just a bit.
1: Well, President Donald Trump is weighing whether to move forward with a deal to extend the ceasefire with Iran and reopen the Strait of Hormuz.
2: Stalled oil shipments have sent gas prices soaring since the war started 3 months ago. And Jackie DeFusco now has the latest from our Washington bureau.
3: President Trump had said on Friday that he was looking to make a final determination on a potential agreement with Iran. But the White House says that no decision was made following a situation room meeting with his advisors. Now, President Trump says that the Strait of Hormuz must immediately open without Iran charging any tolls. The Associated Press reports that a possible deal would also extend the ceasefire by 60 days while further talks continue on still unresolved issues. For example, President Trump says that Iran must agree that they will never have a nuclear weapon, that the U.S. would help unearth its deeply buried stockpile. But Iran says its negotiators are currently focused on ending the war and that they're not discussing details of the nuclear plan at this point. Iran is also seeking economic relief and a broader truce between Israel and Iran-backed Hezbollah militants in Lebanon. Now, as negotiations continue, the situation does remain fragile. At different points this week, both sides traded fire, but full-scale fighting has not resumed. Reporting in Washington, I'm Jackie DeFusco.
2: And in this morning's Commitment 2026 report, a campaign mailer is now generating some controversy in the Democratic primary for Baltimore County State's attorney.
1: Yeah, the mailer states when Scott Schellenberger works with ICE, he puts us all at risk. The front of the mailer accuses Schellenberger of working with ICE, and the back of the mailer has a positive message about one of his Democratic competitors, Sarah David. Schellenberger says the accusation is based on a sexual assault case of an 11-year-old girl by an undocumented immigrant. Schellenberger provided us with details. We asked Sarah David about the mailer and Democratic candidate Lauren Lipscomb for her thoughts.
4: The offender had sexually assaulted a child, an 11-year-old. And what happened was because the family didn't want the child to testify and have to go through a trial, we were able to get a conviction. We were able to get some jail time, but my prosecutor felt that we needed to protect the citizens of Baltimore County, and so she contacted ICE because he was here illegally. And he was kicked out, and he will not sexually assault another person in Baltimore County again.
5: By law, I can't communicate with any organization that's an independent expenditure group, and I can't comment on anything that they're doing. They're completely separate from the campaign.
6: I do not think it's appropriate for outside influences to weigh in on an election that is so incredibly critical to the safety of all of our community. The community here in Baltimore County understands what the crime trends are day in and day out.
1: WBAL TV 11 Investigates has confirmed the Working Families PAC, which has ties to George Soros, spent its own $350,000 on TV ads for Sarah David and $350,000 for mailers. They are not working in coordination with the campaign.
2: Well, this upcoming November, Baltimore City voters may get to decide how the city manages its water and wastewater systems. Mayor Brandon Scott, along with members of the city council, will introduce a charter amendment to create one agency responsible for overseeing the system. So this would mean DPW and the Bureau of Wastewater and Water Waste would be separate entities. At this moment, they are both under the DPW umbrella. Baltimore's Regional Water Governance Task Force recommended this restructuring back in 2024.
1: Well, there's a water quality notice for three Baltimore County communities. Routine testing detected levels of trihalomethanes above the federal drinking water standards. The alert affects Sparks, Lock Raven, Hillendale, and Bird River, Harewood Park. TTHM forms when disinfectants react with organic matter. DPW says the water is generally safe to drink, but older adults, pregnant women, and those with compromised immune systems may want to talk to a doctor about drinking this unfiltered water.
2: Governor Wes Moore filed a request for a federal disaster declaration, all in connection to that surprise April frost that we had. On Friday, he directed the state's Department of Agriculture to respond to the crisis. Now, this response will focus on helping farmers who lost most of their crops back on April 20th. That's when the frost went into a deep freeze. The governor wants the department to waive the 51% crop requirement for wineries, support the distribution of federal disaster funds, and develop an irrigation task force. Time right now is 6:36.
1: Still ahead.

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1: Bringing the world to Baltimore. I'm Brianna Ross. Up next, I'll tell you about the countries whose ships will soon visit Baltimore's harbor and beyond for Sail 250 Maryland. Just ahead.
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3: check in with WBAL News Radio for the latest conditions from the WBAL TV 11 meteorologists.
4: Temperatures either at or above 20 degrees above average.
2: Reports you can rely on to stay ahead of the storm.
5: Storms are moving into the east at about 30 miles an hour.
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3: Traffic.
6: 83 from Cockeysville to the cities at the posted speed limit northbound and southbound. Right now at the tunnels, you're not tapping the brakes at the Harbor Tunnel or the Fort McHenry. On 95 from the Beltway north to Aberdeen, no delays slowing you down northbound or southbound. Currently on the Beltway, you're not hitting the brakes on the inner loop and on the outer loop. 70 from Cooksville to the Beltway, that's clear both eastbound and westbound. 97 is clear from the city to Annapolis, north and south. And between the Beltways, no issues on 95 or the BW Parkway on the northbound side or on the southbound side. I'm Albie D, WBAL News Radio, 1090 and FM 101.5.
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0: Baltimore's live and local morning show.
1: The president, you would think, would be a little bit smarter than this. Obviously, you can tout successes and you can try to spin it, and you should try to spin it in a different way. But in no way should you ever say that it's not a big deal, because it is a big deal.
0: C4. It's going to
2: be
0: Brian-
2: so much fun. Sail 250 Maryland and Airshow Baltimore less than a month away now. Now, Baltimore is one of five stops on the tour celebrating America's 250th birthday, but it is the only city that's going to have the air show.
3: Only city because it's the best city. Mm-hmm. Well, this week, leaders unveiled the tall ships Baltimore will welcome from all over the world. Our Brianna Ross tells us some of the countries they're coming from.
4: Baltimore's harbor and beyond will soon be bustling with ships from all over our area and all over the world. 14 tall ships are coming from all over the world. Countries like Colombia, Ecuador, France, Sweden, and more, drawing crews and crowds alike.
5: I'm looking forward to for the Sail 250 is the big ships and the airplane show. And a lot of, like, people getting around together and meeting new people.
6: And it's going to be something that you don't really see often in Baltimore.
4: Excitement and anticipation as Baltimore prepares to welcome the world for Sail 250 Maryland and Air Show Baltimore June 24th through the 30th.
7: Well, this is a once-in-a-lifetime type activity. 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
4: Tall ships will come in from countries like Argentina, Spain, Peru, Italy, Germany, India, and more. You can also expect to see U.S. Navy vessels.
9: Really looking forward to inviting the communities of Baltimore, Baltimore County, the state of Maryland, and showcasing these vessels and highlighting the mechanical and engineering specialties that the Navy is able to build.
4: A Royal Canadian Navy ship, Coast Guard vessels, and hometown favorites like the Pride of Baltimore II will also be at the Inner Harbor, Baltimore Peninsula, Tide Point, South Harbor, and Fells Point, along with festivals, live music, food, and vendors. Chris Rosum and the team at Living Classrooms Foundation are producing the celebration in Baltimore, one of five cities nationwide included in the Sail 250 celebration, but the only one to have an air show, starting at Martin State Airport. It's an unprecedented one where four world-renowned military precision acrobatics teams will all perform at the show, including the U.S. Navy Blue Angels, a big show that comes with big economic benefits for our area and beyond.
10: This will fill hotel rooms, support restaurants and small businesses. 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
4: For more information on all that Sail 250 Maryland has to offer, you can visit our website. In Fells Point, I'm Brianna Ross, WBAL TV 11 News.
2: So cool. It starts on the 24th. The air show's on the 28th. And I'm going to get to do what you got to do a couple years ago, yeah, which is fly in a helicopter, land on a Navy vessel, and then right into the Inner Harbor.
3: It's so fun. It's so being fun. On a Navy destroyer.
2: Yeah.
3: It is a town on water.
2: I can't wait.
3: And I was going to ask you a silly question because your dad was in the Navy. But have you ever been to an air show?
2: Yeah.
3: I figured as much.
2: They're really cool.
3: So cool.
2: And here, as a matter of fact, and they're awesome. And the fact that we have four different jet teams,
3: yeah,
2: unprecedented. It's going to be awesome.
3: You guys got to go. It's going to be cool. We're still ahead this morning.
2: Some people collect coins or art, but one Maryland teen is collecting Eagle Scout merit badges, the rare achievement he just earned when we come back. Isn't that sash? Wow.
11: Oh, my goodness. Ooh. Hey, as a fellow scout myself, I know the work that he put into that. So congratulations to him. Can't wait to hear more about that. But look, today is going to be a great day. We got lots of sunshine, and we are seeing the breeze pick up a little bit towards the afternoon. We'll talk more about what we can expect this weekend in just a few minutes.

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1: Beautiful weather for a ball game later on today. The ballpark is quiet right now. Not too many people out there. You're starting to notice that the camera is shaking a little bit as we're taking a look at Camden Yards. That is because the breeze will pick up a bit. That will help to keep it on the cooler side. But with lots of sunshine, you'll find some ways to stay nice and comfy. Looking at a cool start to the day right now, though. Looking at 58 at BWI Marshall, 68 downtown, 55 in Clarksville, looking at 61 in Mount Airy. By this afternoon, we're going to make it to the 70s, below the average for this time of year. We're going to see temperatures in around 72 for Baltimore. Here's that wind. We could see it gusting up to 25 miles per hour. Here it is dying down a bit towards the evening hours. Excuse me. And then as we move into this evening, we'll have clear skies and those temperatures falling back into the 40s and 50s. So tomorrow's actually going to be another cool start to the day, if not even cooler than where we're starting right now. And so if you're headed to early services tomorrow, make sure you bundle up as it can be a bit chilly out there. Your first pitch forecast, first pitch will be tomorrow at 4:05. I've been saying 7:05. Forgive me for that. But look, even if it is a couple hours earlier than what I was saying the last few hits, we are going to see temperatures in the 60s. So thank you for folks that were helping me with this forecast. 4:05 is first pitch, looking at sunny skies and then mostly sunny even in towards the ninth inning. So get out and enjoy the game. If you're headed down the ocean, we're going to see sunny skies over there as well. Temperatures will be in the 60s. And then looking into Monday, we'll have a slight chance of showers, but it's still a nice day over there. Not too warm with our temperatures, but still, it's going to be lovely with the sunshine. Here back at home, our temperatures will be hovering around the 70s. We'll make it closer to the average for this time of year on Monday. This time, though, a couple of degrees warmer than the average, and then moving towards Friday and Thursday. Or Thursday and Friday, we're going to be in the 80s. Looking at 83 on Thursday, 88 on Friday. The clouds that you're seeing, that's around partly cloudy to mostly cloudy skies. I think you're going to see a lot of sunshine during the week. Our slight chance of showers will be on Wednesday, only at 20%. Enjoy today as it's full-blown sunshine across the area.
2: Thanks, Delencia. A Baltimore area scout is being honored for a rare achievement. That thing is heavy looking.
3: I mean, it absolutely is.
2: Yeah.
3: So Torben is 17 years old. He has earned every merit badge currently offered by Scouting America. Every badge.
2: That's
3: our Brianna Ross met with him and explained how he did it.
4: The historic Taylor's Chapel in Baltimore is just one place that represents part of 17-year-old Torben Heinbokel's scouting journey. After a performance here with the Maryland State Boy Choir, he made it his mission to make four handcrafted benches for seating and clean around 80 gravestones and the fencing, earning him his Eagle Scout badge.
5: This is such a historic site. I wanted to preserve it in any way possible.
4: But he did not stop there. In addition to his Eagle Scout badge, Torben already had dozens of merit badges, but he set out to earn all of them.
5: I wasn't just trying to do this just because, you know, earning all the merit badges, but it really just started as like a curiosity, and then it eventually turned into something that was really helpful for me to figure out what I want to do in my career and also learn valuable, really valuable, important skills.
4: Skills like automotive maintenance, cooking, home repairs, metalwork, radio, water sports, and more. Each different topics with different requirements.
5: The way I have these merit badges laid out are in the order I earned them. So my first merit badge ever was soil and water conservation merit badge. And last merit badge was cybersecurity merit badge.
4: The last badge marks all 141 merit badges currently offered by Scouting America. It's something less than 1% of scouts across the nation have done. Scout executive and CEO of the Baltimore Area Council, Ken Miller, released a statement saying in part, quote, "This accomplishment shows what scouting is all about, developing skills, building character, and having the courage to try new things." Torben says trying all of these new things has helped him with his future.
5: There's a lot of focus on STEM merit badges throughout Scouting America. And just because of how much topics and how much breadth there is throughout all these merit badges, I was able to learn so much and then really find out what I want to do in my career, which is something in a STEM-related field.
4: And Torben plans to study neuroscience and music as he heads to college in the fall. In Mount Pleasant, I'm Brianna Ross, WBAL TV 11 News.
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3: 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Whew. Stay with us. Still ahead, we'll take a look at sports.
2: Plus, Delancia has another look at your weekend forecast. 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

0: After sweeping the first place Tampa Bay Rays earlier this week, the O's looked like they were on the verge of a major season turnaround.
1: Yeah, they were doing so great. They were playing better baseball, but some fatal flaws did cost them a win last night against the Blue Jays. The bats were hot early, though, for the Birds. The O's were already up 2-0 in the fourth inning when Jackson Holliday blasted his second home run of the season. The O's hit 3 home runs on the night, all of them solo shots.
0: Then in the fifth inning, back-to-back home runs from Pete Alonso and Sam Basayo. Both home runs were hit to the opposite field. The Birds pushed their lead to 5-0.
1: O's pitcher Trevor Rogers made the start for the Birds and tossed 6 scoreless innings, but then everything came undone in the seventh. They gave up two run homers in the inning to make it a 1-run game. The O's bullpen would allow another 2 runs as the Blue Jays come back. They battle it back 6-5. Blue Jays, unfortunately. So they're going to look to bounce back today. And here's the fun thing, though. If you're heading to the game, it is Star Wars weekend at the Yard. The O's will hand out Jordan Westberg Star Wars-themed bobbleheads. First pitch is at 4:05. And then tomorrow, kids younger than 12 can get a Star Wars and Orioles-themed poster. First pitch for that game is set for 12:15.
0: And all weekend, the Orioles will offer special Star Wars-themed menu items.
2: Fun.
0: The Bleacher Grill is selling dueling lightsaber hot dogs. The hot dogs are topped with a cheese sauce. You can also get Grogu's Fresh Catch at the True Chesapeake booth. The Fresh Catch is fried frog legs.
1: Is it really, though?
0: Tastes like fishy chicken to me.
1: I know, but Grogu likes them.
0: Well, there's also a spice bag meal, which is fried chicken, fries, bell peppers, and curry.
1: So much fun.
0: Very flavorful.
1: We went to the game on Monday for our anniversary. We had the best time. I mean, they do such a great job out there getting the fans all fired up.
0: Did you guys get rained on?
1: We got sprinkled on. It's okay. We had little ponchos, and Delancey was checking on us.
0: Prepared.
1: She was texting us during the game,
0: but
1: so we were good.
0: It was warm out there, so it probably felt a little...
3: Yeah, it was
1: totally amazing not to be sweating your you-know-what off in the middle of August, which was what we normally do when we go to games.
3: Yeah.
1: But shout out to Cliff. He was the guy who helped us get to our seats and wiped it off. And
0: nice.
1: He was so excited. He was so great.
3: Was awesome.
1: It was fun.
0: This is like my favorite time of the year because normally it's like early May when it feels like this. Mm-hmm. But like we could just open your windows, crack them, get that cool breeze like
1: sleep
0: in the morning.
1: Not sweat.
0: Sleep great. Yeah. And then it warms up gradually in the daytime.
3: Exactly.
0: Best time. And you could cut all the heat and air off, too.
3: Exactly. We were looking at a crisp start to the day. So those temperatures were in the 50s, a few spots in the 60s this morning. We're going to make our way into the 70s by the afternoon. So a couple of degrees below where we should be for this time of year, but it's still going to be quite comfortable. May have a little spring-like breeze moving through the region, but lots of sunshine to enjoy. We got the game later on today. Great weather for it.
1: Perfect
0: weather. I see clouds coming up, but I don't see any raindrops.
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0: But I don't see any raindrops.
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0: Today's show's up next. We'll be back in 25 minutes with an update. Have a great day.

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7: Sunny, 63 on TV Hill. I'm Chris Cheon. There's new video in a shooting on a school playground that left an 11-year-old hurt. And a new study finds safe streets is cutting youth violence overall, but not everywhere. Why some Baltimore neighborhoods are seeing different results coming up. But first, we've got the latest from ABC News. It's 7 o'clock.
8: From ABC News, I'm Chuck Severson. Several law enforcement officers were aboard a United flight last night, grabbed and handcuffed an unruly passenger, says Wisconsin's Dane County Airport, where the flight was diverted. Flight 2005 took off from Chicago, headed to Minneapolis. On the air traffic control recording, you can hear a controller telling another nearby pilot of an emergency aircraft on the way to the airport with a potential hijack.
9: It's actually a situation where we might have to close the airfield.
8: That has not been confirmed. The airport says nobody on the plane was hurt. Federal law enforcers taking over the investigation. On the U.S.-Iran talks, a posting on social media on X from the military advisor to Iran's supreme leader. It says, as predicted, the president of the United States is betraying diplomacy for the third time. By continuing the naval blockade and making excessive demands in negotiations, he has once again proven that he is not inclined toward negotiation and is pursuing other objectives. Michael Ratney, former U.S. ambassador to Saudi Arabia.
10: Since the Iranians have shown how easy it is for them to close the Strait of Hormuz, they seem to have far more leverage. And by the way, they're also seemingly able to withstand a lot more pain than the United States.
8: They got them out all safely. The five miners trapped more than a week in a cave in Laos. One miner brought out Friday. The rest are now free. A federal judge has ordered President Trump's name stripped from the Kennedy Center. Judge Christopher Cooper noting the new board of directors handpicked by the president.
11: In voting to formally rename the center after President Trump and allowing his name to be mounted alongside President Kennedy's on the front portico of the main building, the board has violated the terms of the trust and governing statute.
8: Yeah! The judge says Congress created the center and only Congress can change its name. 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
7: I'm Chris Chian. A woman was found dead yesterday morning in the rubble of a partially collapsed home after a three-alarm fire on Guilford Avenue in Baltimore. Firefighters began a painstaking overnight search after the first 911 call came just before 12:30 Thursday afternoon when a fire was reported with a person trapped inside. Baltimore police have released new video as they search for two suspects in Wednesday's shooting on an elementary school playground. Police say a 26-year-old man was the intended target, but an 11-year-old boy was also injured when the suspects opened fire with a rifle. A new Johns Hopkins study finds Baltimore's Safe Streets program has helped reduce youth violence overall, but results vary by neighborhood. From 2007 to 2023, homicides involving people ages 15 to 24 fell 42% and non-fatal shootings dropped 21%. But the study found youth homicides increased at the Brooklyn and Belvedere Safe Streets sites, pointing to neighborhood conditions, policing, and program implementation as possible factors. The debate over data centers in Maryland's intensifying as communities across the state weigh economic benefits against environmental and emergency or energy concerns.
12: Kelly Schultz with the Data Center Alliance of Maryland told WBAL C4 and Brian Neiman that misinformation on the data centers is driving public fear over new projects across the state. She says many residents incorrectly blame them for the rising electric bill.
13: And in fact, there have been no new data centers that have come online in the last couple of years, right?
12: Schultz also says Maryland was the first state in the country to require data centers to pay for grid infrastructure upgrades tied to their facilities. Costs, she says, won't fall on residential ratepayers. Marquise Lupton, WBAL News Radio 1090 and FM 101.5.
7: And the owners and operators of the cargo ship that brought down the Key Bridge have reached settlements resolving claims tied to the disaster. Attorneys say the agreement covers the families of the six men who died, the lone survivor, and other parties, though terms have not been released, and the civil trial is set for Monday still. A 5-run lead for the Birds disappeared last night at Camden Yards. More on last night's game after traffic and weather. It's 7:04.
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14: Traffic.
15: Between the two beltways on 95 and the BW Parkway, you're not hitting the brakes between Baltimore and D.C. On the beltway, it's clear. On the inner loop and outer loop, no crashes or construction. On 83, from Cockeysville to the city, you're not hitting the brakes northbound or southbound. Now to 95, between the beltway and Aberdeen, lanes are clear both north and south. On 70, from Cooksville to the beltway, no issues in either direction. And on 97, from the city to Annapolis, you're good to go northbound and southbound. I'm Abby D, WBAL News Radio, 1090 and FM 101.5.
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14: Weather.
16: Sunny skies as we start a beautiful weekend. Temperatures slightly below the average for this time of year. 72 across the area. A few cooler spots will be in the upper 60s. We'll fall to the 50s tonight, and another sunny day will be in store for tomorrow. 76 will be the afternoon high. We'll get even warmer on Monday, but bring in a few clouds by the afternoon. I'm meteorologist Alencia Jenkins on WBAL News Radio, 1090 and FM 101.5.
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7: Jail time for a former administrator with Baltimore City Schools.
19: The former chief of the Des Moines, Iowa school system was sentenced to 2 years after lying about his citizenship on an employment form and for having guns while in the country illegally. Ian Roberts graduated from Coppin State and was a former administrator with City Schools. His attorney says he's likely to face deportation to Guyana, where he's not lived for decades. Phil Yakubuski, WBAL News Radio, 1090 and FM 101.5.
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14: With Memorial Day now behind us and the warmer weather here, officials are urging drivers
20: to think about committing to something we are calling 100 days of safe driving. So that's the period between Memorial Day and Labor Day. It has often been referred to in the past as the 100 deadliest days.
14: Data supports that reputation. Regina Ali, manager of public and government affairs at AAA Mid-Atlantic, says 30% of fatal crashes involving teen drivers and nearly one-third of all impaired driving fatalities happen between Memorial Day and Labor Day. Kellen Bancroft, WPAL News Radio, 1090 and FM 101.5.
7: Toronto rallied from five runs down to beat the Orioles 6-5 last night at Camden Yards. Baltimore getting solo homers from Jackson Holliday, Pete Alonso, and Samuel Bassaio, while Trevor Rogers threw six scoreless innings before the Blue Jays broke through in the seventh. The bullpen gave up the lead. The O's letting another winnable game slip away. They're going to look to bounce back today with first pitch at 4:05. Fans at the ballpark can pick up a Jordan Westberg Star Wars themed bobblehead. Tomorrow's 12:15 game will feature a Star Wars and Orioles themed poster giveaway for kids younger than 12. Nick Testoni will talk Orioles, plus he's going to touch on Lamar Jackson's appearance at Ravens OTAs during Saturday Sportsline this morning at 11 a.m. The Bruce Elliott Show's next. I'm Chris Cheon, WBAL News Radio, 1090 and FM 101.5.
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21: And good Saturday morning to you. It is 7:09 this Saturday morning. I'm Bruce Elliott, and I'll be here with you from now until around 10 o'clock this morning.
22: Good night, Bruce.
23: Oh, hello, Bruce.
22: How are you, Bruce?
23: Big Crook Bruce.
22: Where's Bruce?
23: It's not air, Bruce.
21: Yeah, well, I'm right here. I'm going to be here from now until 10 o'clock this morning. A lot of ground to cover. Coming up later in the show, during the 8 o'clock hour this morning, a look at a new bill that has gone through the legislature that a lot of local sheriffs have major problems with. We'll talk with both Sheriff Chuck Jenkins and Sheriff Jeff Gaylor about that during the 8 a.m. hour. And Alan Kittleman, longtime Republican, yesterday decided, guess what? I'm not a Republican anymore. I'm now a Democrat, and we'll speak with Alan Kittleman about that decision at the beginning of the 9 o'clock hour right here on the Bruce Elliott Show. But let's start with this. It's pretty much established that we have a lot of Democrats who are still suffering from Trump derangement syndrome. These are individuals who are so far beyond the bend, it might take institutionalization in order to help them come back to some sense of reality. One of the leaders in that crowd is James Carville.
24: I want us to just think together how much we hate the motherfucker. Yeah, we hate him. And it's a refreshing but genuine, visceral hatred we have. And we want him to know that. And the last thing that we should want, and the last thing I want anybody to die. Okay, that's no. I don't want him just to be alive this November. I want him to be cognizant, because I want him to know how much the American people hate his guts.
21: Now, what happens to Carville if the Republicans come back and break even or win in November is a bit of a puzzle. Guy's going to have an aneurysm. It's going to be a very difficult kind of period for him, because this guy carries his hate for Trump like he's won a trophy. He carries it around like the Grey Cup of Canadian football. He carries it around like the Pete Rozelle trophy. This guy is so proud of his hate. He spends most of his time every day just hating on the guy.
24: He's a babbling, incoherent idiot now. But I think he does understand what he's up against. And I think he understands defeat and humiliation quite well. And we have to do everything we can to be sure that he is not just defeated, that he is humiliated, that he knows how much this country hates him for what he has done to this country.
21: Now, as far as that pertinence to what's going on in Washington right now, as you may know, Tulsi Gabbard, who has been the director of National Intelligence, the DNI. Her husband is very, very ill. He has a cancer, which is a pretty rare cancer. And she has made the decision that it's time for her to go home and focus entirely on her husband's health and be there in order to support him. This is something which is, frankly, an awful lot of us understand as the right decision to make for a spouse who truly loves her husband and will put aside her political ambitions and her political career in order to be there for him. Now, on Bruce's Brain, I posted a piece from Ken Blackwell, and I really couldn't say any better. Here's a bit of it. Tulsi Gabbard walked away from one of the most powerful jobs in Washington this week to take care of her husband. The left responded with contempt. I want every American to see that clearly. Lord, we ask your mercy and healing over Abraham Williams. We ask you to surround him with strength he cannot manufacture on his own. We ask you to hold his wife, Tulsi, in the palm of your hand as she steps away from public service to stand at his side. I've watched Washington for a long time. I've seen it reward ambition and punish principles. I've seen men and women compromise who say they were just stay in the room. So when I see someone walk away from power to honor their spouse and their family, I see character. In his view, and in mine also, Tulsi Gabbard showed character. A lot of people have noticed over the years that she has that streak in her hair. Some have mocked it. Some have compared her to a cartoon villain. She never dyed it, she never hid it, because that streak is not a style choice. It started coming in during her first deployment to Iraq. She was a soldier with the Hawaii Army National Guard. She watched the cost of war up close. She watched her fellow soldiers pay a price that never fully came home with them. And she made a decision right then that she would carry that reminder on her body every single day for the rest of her life. That explains that white streak. It came in then, and she made a decision. It stays. Tulsi Gabbard puts her scars on display every single day. In a city of people who wear medals they may not earn and claim credit for things they do not do, here's a woman wearing her sacrifice on her face and refusing to cover it up. Tulsi Gabbard went home in order to be company for her husband. She walked away from being the DNI. That's a major decision. And some on the left of the James Carville School decided, instead of saying we honor her decision, although we've disagreed with her in the past, and let it go at that, have said stuff like was said by U.S. Senator Adam Schiff. He issued the following statement after a director of national intelligence, Tulsi Gabbard, announced her resignation. While the circumstances around her departure are deserving of our sympathy, let's be clear, Tulsi Gabbard's only positive contribution to our nation's national security is her resignation. She politicized intelligence. She dismantled critical agencies, keeping America safe. She weaponized the IC to pursue baseless election fraud claims and more. We must ensure that her tenure, marked by a devotion to the person of the president and not to the security of the country, represents a terrible exception at DNI and not the new normal. That is a statement from a sitting U.S. senator on a woman making the decision that her husband's health and her being by his side is more important than one of the most powerful jobs in Washington, D.C. The mind boggles. A number of people on the political right have now commented on that. You're going to hear some of the things they had to say coming up on the Bruce Elliott Show. It's at 7:15 on a Saturday morning.
3: 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The Orioles battled the Toronto Blue Jays at Camden Yards. 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
21: Among those commenting on Schiff's comments, particularly Nancy Mace, who, by the way, won her primary yesterday over the Trump-backed candidate in her race in the Carolinas. We'll have more on that coming up in a bit. But on this issue, in talking about Schiff, she says, shame on him.
5: Tulsi is a good and honest and transparent and accountable woman. My prayers, I'm sending prayers up tonight for her family, for her husband, who is gravely ill. And shame on Adam Schiff, who wrote that disgusting tweet, just going after her after all of this.
21: She also said this.
5: She needs time with her family. This is a very serious situation, which requires, I think, a serious response and one that's heartfelt, one that's prayerful. That's what we do as Christians in our country. He's just embarrassing and disgusting, and just shame on him. And my prayers are going to be with her and her husband tonight. I just went through cancer with my own father, who passed away a few weeks ago. This is the type of thing that is going to take all of her time, all of her heart, all of her effort, all of her prayers, and America is with her.
21: Yeah, which, by and large, I think is true. And the hate that comes from individuals like Adam Schiff and James Carville, I think, is the exception and not the rule, even those who oppose Donald Trump and the things that he happens to stand for. And in this situation, there are those who are unhinged, who have a high profile in this country for one reason or another. Carville, obviously, a political consultant to a very successful president, Bill Clinton, and he's married to Mary Madeline, who was a Republican consultant. So it's an odd kind of circumstance. I guess they must have interesting conversations over dinner. Historian Victor Davis Hanson on Adam Schiff.
6: He's a real scoundrel, Adam Schiff.
21: And that's all he had to say about him. But on Tulsi Gabbard, Victor Davis Hanson was more expansive.
6: Her husband's very ill, and he needs a caregiver. I've been dealing with cancer. I know how you need somebody to help you. And so she needs to get back, and that's what she's talking about.
21: Yeah, period. She needs to get back to her spouse. I think, gentlemen, if any of us were in the situation that her husband is, we would be gratified to have our wife decide to give up a powerful position in order to be there to support us in a very, very difficult situation. It's just one of the more human things you hear coming out of Washington, D.C. All right, to the phones. By the way, you can add your voice to this conversation, 410-467-WBAL, or you can text us on the Green Solutions Modeling.com text line, 410-467-9225. John in Glen Arm is first up. Good morning, John.
25: Hey, you know, loyalty is a really important thing to the partisans. Everything that they have comes from their loyalty to the party. Basically, party uber alles. And Gabby, she said, I'm gonna ditch the party. It's not, you know, it's left me, and that is unforgivable. So she will forever be, you know, on their hit list.
21: Yeah, as far as those within the Democrat Party, she's seen, I guess, as a turncoat or something. You know, once upon a time, not too long ago, we had presidents make the decision to have individuals of the other party within their cabinet, and Tulsi simply followed that tradition, where Donald Trump made the decision that she was the individual he wanted as DNI because of her personal characteristics and her qualifications. This used to be something that happened in virtually every administration. It was odd that we began to find ourselves in situations where, no, that's not going to be the case. No, from now on, you better hire from your own party and nowhere else. So I'm not quite sure how we get back from where we are now to where we were then. John, thanks. Well, go ahead.
25: It's not too different. I mean, the Trump basically rolled the Republican Party. You know, he's a Republican by convenience, and he just said, well, I'm gonna get to the presidency regardless of the Republican Party, and the old True Blue, not blue, but the old Republican Party, they it's unforgivable, you know. But he is he's completely dismantled them. The Bushies and the rest are, he just keeps showing them that they are incapable. So we just need to see Carville for who he is and Schiff for who he is. They're partisans. Everything that they have comes from the party, and you have to consider the source.
21: Indeed. John, thanks for the call. Appreciate it. A telephone number here for your conversation, 410-467-WBAL. I'm Bruce Elliott. I'll be here with you from now until 10 o'clock this morning. In other news, this is just bizarre. For some reason, Jill Biden is back in the news, and she's back in the news talking about one of the debates in which her husband just kind of blew up, I guess, in his run against Donald Trump. Jill has decided she's going to see if she can write some revisionist history. First, this is Joe Biden from that debate.
8: For example, we have 1,000 trillionaires in America. I mean, billionaires in America with the COVID, with dealing with everything we have to do with, look, if we finally beat Medicare, the total initiative relative to what we're going to do with more Border Patrol and more asylum officers.
21: Now, Jill Biden obviously was watching her husband in that presidential debate. Her reflections this past week were because, despite what she had to say at the time, which was he did a great job, she went on, patted him on the back and all that kind of stuff, gave him a great job, Joe, and they went out and had waffles together. That has been revised a bit.
9: I wasn't horrified, I was frightened, because I had never, ever seen Joe like that before or since. Never.
10: Or since.
9: Yes.
10: Or you've since. Never seen him like
9: never.
10: That?
9: Never. No.
10: What happened?
9: I don't know what happened. I mean, as I watched it, I thought, oh, my God, he's having a stroke. And it scared me to death.
21: Now, Ben Domenech, who has been in the press pool for a very long time and a keen observer of politicians and their spouses, observe this about Jill Biden.
11: Whatever her motivations are, I just do not take her at her word at any point in this process, because we have heard her lie about his condition before. And now I think she's just trying to engage in revisionist history and possibly, try to get some sympathy from an audience among Democrats that is very unsympathetic for the way that whole thing played out.
21: Yeah, an awful lot of Democrats have basically said, let's pretend that Joe Biden doesn't exist within our party, that he was never president. We're not going to talk about it. His name will never come up. You know, he has been disappeared, and this is by his own party. Domenech says that, look, he was there that evening in the press pool watching went on, and he observed his fellow reporters and fellow commentators, their reactions to what was going on, that they showed then, but many of them then decided not to print in their articles about that particular debate.
11: The looks of horror on the faces of all the journalists, all the writers who were watching it, we were aghast. Even those of us who thought that Biden was, slow walking everything, that he was someone who couldn't interact with the press in a very natural way where they had to, keep all these guardrails around him. It was shocking to see how bad he was in that moment. And then, of course, Jill Biden turned around and patted him on the head, and they went to Waffle House after, and, she actually acted like everything was just fine and dandy.
21: Yeah. So there you have it. An analysis from a guy who was actually there on that day. And Jill Biden is now engaged in a time-honored tradition of political revisionism. And I'm quite sure that the Trump administration will find areas they want to revise historically as well, about, 10 years down the road. And they'll write some revisionist history as well, because that's what happens in politics. And all you have to do is have some sense of memory to understand that that's not exactly how things were. And then that begins to color one's opinion of those individuals who are pushing something that is observably untrue. Observably untrue. Coming up during the 8 o'clock hour, a couple of great conversations and a tremendous topic. Coming up at around 8:15, Sheriff Jeff Gaylor will join us. And then around 8:45, Sheriff Chuck Jenkins join us, because there's a new law that's been passed in this state that's giving them heart palpitations, I guess is one way of saying it. The idea somehow that they now are going to have even more difficulty keeping us safe because of this piece of legislation. You'll hear about that coming up in the next hour. And then Alan Kittleman, longtime Republican, announced yesterday, guess what? I'm not anymore. We'll talk with Alan Kittleman at the 9 o'clock hour on the Bruce Elliott Show. A couple of texts in. Jill saying about his health, that he is right after the debate. Wasn't she the one who stayed and didn't get enough sleep last night? He was working and never looked better. Yeah, Sean, it's just pure political revisionism. And what's the difference between the two wives? Huh? I was blessed to be a wife for the first 5 years of my kids' lives. My husband worked two jobs. We used WIC. In those 5 years, I went to school, graduated. Now I see my adult children applying the things I taught them in those 5 years. Well, being with family in a time of tremendous difficulty, I think is a value. I think is a value. Bruce, is James Carville actually Fire Marshal Bill? Please address. I know this, Bruce. If Democrats have Trump derangement syndrome, then without question, Republicans definitely have Obama derangement syndrome. They may. I don't see it being displayed with quite so much flair as it is with this president. Maybe it's simply a progressive kind of thing that happens. You push, and this is like one of the problems of being a rock and roll disc jockey. You decide you're going to be a shock jock. Is you have to be more shocking each day, or you become dull and uninteresting. So maybe that's the case. Maybe there were Republicans who had Obama derangement syndrome, and because of that, they were slightly unhinged. But now you can't simply have that level of being unhinged. You have to be even more unhinged. Makes one wonder what's going to happen in the next administration. Coming up, right after the half-past news, Senator Chris Van Hollen talking about what's going on in the Middle East. He opines, and among his opinions are exactly what he thinks we should be doing with foreign aid and foreign military aid to Israel. Some in this audience may agree, some may disagree. I'll be looking forward to hearing what you have to say on this topic. I'm Bruce Elliott. We are WBIL News Radio, 1090 FM 101.5.
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7: Sunny, 63 on TV Hill at 7:30. I'm Chris Cheon. Baltimore police have released surveillance video as they try to identify the person responsible for Wednesday night's shooting on an elementary school playground in the Upton neighborhood. Police say a 26-year-old man was the apparent target, but an 11-year-old boy was shot in the abdomen when gunfire erupted near other children who were playing nearby. Thousands of Marylanders with developmental disabilities who rely on self-directed care could be affected by major changes taking effect July 1st after audits and budget problems led to deep cuts at the Developmental Disabilities Administration. Advocates warn reduced family caregiver pay, new hours caps, and a tight deadline for vendors to become licensed providers could disrupt care and leave some families fearing institutional placement may be their only option. From the ABC News Desk, 5 people were killed, 44 others hurt when a bus driven by 48-year-old Jing Dong, who's from China, failed to slow for traffic near a work zone and slammed into multiple vehicles on I-95 in Virginia early yesterday morning. The bus was heading from New York to Charlotte. Transportation Secretary Sean Duffy says federal investigators are reviewing Dong's qualifications, adding that the driver does not speak English and should not be behind the wheel if he cannot read road signs or communicate with police. The Orioles fell to the Blue Jays last night 6-5 at Camden Yards. These two teams are going to continue their series this afternoon. WBAL's pregame coverage starts after the news at 2 p.m. First pitch 4:05. 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
2: Weather.
3: Sunny skies as we start a beautiful weekend. Temperatures slightly below the average for this time of year. 72 across the area. A few cooler spots will be in the upper 60s. We'll fall to the 50s tonight, and another sunny day will be in store for tomorrow. 76 will be the afternoon high. We'll get even warmer on Monday, but bring in a few clouds by the afternoon. I'm meteorologist Celencia Jenkins on WBAL News Radio, 1090 and FM 101.5.
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7: Interesting text in from Fred in Columbia. He says, Bruce, the difference between the American left of today and the Leninists of 1917 Russia is that the Leninists were honest about what they were. I think that applies to part of the Democrat Party. The question is whether that part of the Democrat Party, the AOC wing, as it were, the radical leftists, the Zoran Mamdani, and there are apparently a whole lot of Zoran Mamdanis running for office right now in this country, whether that wing is dominant or not. If that wing is dominant, based particularly on some of the things that Zoran Mamdani has said he is doing in New York City and intends to do even more of, and we'll get to that in a bit, then yeah, I think you have a radical leftist party. If it is a party of Democrats who are cut in the same cloth that more moderate Democrats have been cut for quite some time, and they're the dominant wing, then I think the Democrat Party goes in a very different direction. There's some part of me that thinks that it'd be much more honest for Zoran Mamdani, for the mayor of Seattle, I can't remember her name, for AOC, for Rashida Tlaib, and all those folks who I think are a minority in the Democrat Party to form their own party. Because there's a basic disagreement on a number of issues between those two wings of that party. They don't see it that way. They see that they're going to do the same thing that they feel Donald Trump did with the Republican Party, and that is take over the party and remake it in their image. Now, Donald Trump was successful in doing that with the Republicans. The Country Club Republicans were not at all fond of Donald Trump. The George Bush Republicans, not at all fond. But Donald Trump had the strength, I guess, the political strength or the character strength, whatever the case might be, to effectively take over that party. Whether or not anybody on the left, whether Zoran Mamdani, will in the long term have the political strength to do the same with the Democrat Party, that's going to be interesting to watch. And then the interplay between those two philosophies will determine the future of this country. Chris Van Hollen has decided that he is not going to take on, after having his morning margarita, I guess, he is not going to take on those individuals in the Middle East with whom he has disagreements, and with this administration who he thinks are going in the wrong direction.
8: This has been a blunder from the start, and we should stop digging the hole that we've been digging from day one. Look, Lindsey Graham, Mike Pompeo, and all of these folks, they, like Prime Minister Netanyahu, want to see total chaos in Iran. I mean, their objective from the beginning has been regime change.
7: Yeah, well, okay. Has it? A regime change how and where would be the next question. I mean, are they arguing for a regime change in Iran, in which case that would be to our benefit? Or are they arguing for a regime change in Jordan, which would be kind of odd? But to argue something they're in favor of regime change without being specific as to where they want that to happen, well, it's kind of a broad brush he's painting with. But Van Hollen says that what Lindsey Graham and Netanyahu and others are trying to do is to simply muddy up the process when it comes to finding peace in Iran.
8: I think what Lindsey Graham and Prime Minister Netanyahu are doing are just

0: trying to screw up any kind of agreement, even if it's a face-saving, especially if it's a face-saving agreement to just get out of there, which we should have done a long time ago.
1: Now, okay, if this is talking about Iran, again, he's not particularly specific about this. He's talking about Iran. Israel has been the one ally this country has had over there. Whether the conflict in Iran continues or not depends on a couple of things. In theory, at least, they're having peace negotiations right now. Pete Hegseth says, with the endorsement of Donald Trump, either we come to some kind of a peace or I'm going to sick Hegseth on you once again. And that would mean destruction of much more of the economic base of Iran in one fashion or another. The problem, the flying the ointment with saying that is, in February 28th, Donald Trump activated the 1973 War Powers Act. They gave him 60 days, during which time he could do what he wanted to do militarily, and then another 30 days to get out of Dodge. Those 90 days have passed. To take any additional military action, at least under the Constitution, Donald Trump would need to go to Congress and say, I need an authorization for a use of military force. And there's a fair question as to whether or not he has the votes in Congress to make that happen, which is why that hasn't been suggested so far from the administration. It's been suggested in the Congress by a couple of Republicans, but the administration, I think, is counting votes, and they're saying, I don't think we can make that pass. So anything he does militarily at this point under the Constitution is a violation of the law. And that would be noted by a number of people who would use that in order to try to take down the president, or at least divert our attention from whatever else they wanted to divert it from to this solitary issue. It's one of the problems. I've never liked the 1973 War Powers Act because of the limitations it puts on the president in this kind of situation. However, it is the law, and it has been the law for quite some time. 1973, 83, 93, 03, 13, 23, more than 50 years. Well, it's not going to go away anytime real soon. It is here to stay, at least until there's a major change in philosophy in Washington, D.C. This is just fascinating to me. Because now you're at the point, it's like doing a Rubik's Cube, and you just have one more square you have to get a position. But you can't move that one square without disrupting all the other squares you have in the Rubik's Cube. If you get the analogy. Van Hollen then says something that begins to make me wonder where he stands personally on what's going on in Israel.
0: The root cause challenge here remains the Israeli-Palestinian question. The Saudis have been clear, others have been clear, yes, that until you address that fundamental conflict and have self-determination for Palestinians and self-determination for Israelis, there's no way they're going to sign on to that.
1: It's a very odd statement. I mean, on the following basis, the Israelis left Gaza. They left Gaza some time ago, 1993. It was when the Oslo Accords were run. Israel, Palestine Liberation Organization, agreed on an outline for the latter to begin independent governing of the Palestinian territories. 1993. In 1994, Israel withdrew from Gaza City and Jericho. It's now more than 20 years after Israel left Gaza. Israel's complete disengagement from Gaza took place in roughly 2005. So we're talking about 21 years. In the Gaza Strip, they have self-determination. So I'm not quite sure what Chris Van Hollen is talking about. They have had the ability for two decades plus to run a self-governing entity. Unfortunately, what's happened is the radicals in the Gaza, Hamas, Hezbollah, have basically co-opted the governance there. They're now running the shop. But to blame that on Israel is a bit odd. Israel, again, left Gaza more than 20 years ago, 2005. They're not there. So when Chris Van Hollen or others say they have to have self-determination for Palestinians, I don't understand exactly what he's talking about. I truly don't. It, to me, is a puzzle. Because there has been self-determination for Gaza for a generation. That's 20 years. For 21 years. What more would Van Hollen want in this circumstance?
0: For those of us who believe that you have to have equal political and legal rights, we have to look at the other options. And so the other options include things like a one-state solution, a confederation. This is why we should actually use our leverage. The U.S. should use the tools it's got. We should end taxpayer financing for weapons for Israel altogether. But we should also condition any of our additional support for offensive weapons with respect to their prohibit them from going forward so long as the occupation, the illegal occupation, continues.
1: The illegal occupation. The illegal occupation of what? I mean, Israel keeps wanting to leave, and they leave, and then we start spending large amounts of money to that particular area in the world. Large amounts of money that, in theory, would have been enough money to make the shoreline of Gaza a luxury area where the rich and the powerful would play on the beaches. It's beautiful there. On the Mediterranean, and we have hundreds of millions of dollars has gone there. Instead of being used for peaceful purposes, they've decided initially to build tunnels and secondly to export terror to other states inside the Middle East. What more would Chris Van Hollen have us do? I mean, this to me is truly a puzzle. He has always viscerally been anti-Israel. I don't think that's necessarily calling him an anti-Semite. He has simply been viscerally opposed to our military aid to Israel. He sees an injustice there. I don't. What I see is Israel is a very small country. They conquer areas around them, and then they withdraw, giving those areas back, by and large, to the countries they've conquered, and say, just please be nice with us. A couple are. And a couple are not. And so it goes. I mean, this is going to go on forever and ever and ever. But for Van Hollen to ignore history, to ignore the reality of what's going on in the Gaza Strip, which is they do have self-determination. You know, Israel actually offered them a massive amount of money was spent on these. Their saltwater desalinization plants. So you can take the salt water, you can turn it into drinking water. They said, here, you can have them free. And the people running Gaza said, no, thanks. We're not interested. Now, if you can give us money, we can then convert it into weaponry. We're cool with that. What more would Chris Van Hollen have Israel do before he is satisfied? Just curious. Good morning. I'm Bruce Elliott, 7:45 on this Saturday morning. Coming up in the next half hour, you have a sheriff. Jeff Gaylor joining us at around 8:15 this morning. Sheriff Chuck Jenkins joins us around half an hour after that. And Chris Van Hollen, he's not joining us. But Alan Kittleman is. Alan Kittleman used to be a Republican. That's until earlier this week. He's now a Democrat, and he'll tell us exactly why that happened.
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5: 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IBM's annual CEO study shows that adopting new tools is no longer enough. 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The study found that 76% of organizations now have a chief AI officer, up from 26% a year ago, and nearly two-thirds of CEOs say they are comfortable using AI to help inform major strategic decisions. The study also showed that organizations with an AI-first leadership approach are scaling more AI initiatives than their peers. The message is clear. 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
1: I love politics as a spectator sport in the same way that some people love mixed martial arts. I mean, I love watching politics because it's fascinating to see exactly what bubbles to the top. You can get so distracted watching people that will in the long term have no impact on your life. At least you hope, but they bring ideas. One of the wonderful things about this country is people keep bringing ideas forward. Some of them are great ideas. Some of them are horrible ideas. Some of them are ideas that are race baiting. Some of them are ideas that basically are, how to put this, anti-religion, I think would be one way of saying it. And not just anti-Jewish religion, anti-Islamic religion, it's anti-Christian religion as well. There is a line of thought in this country that any and all religions are horrible. And this is kind of interesting. There's this guy named James Tallarico. He lives down in Texas. He has served since 2018 as a member of the Texas House of Representatives. He is now the Democrat nominee for the Senate seat in Texas. He's a pretty young guy. I mean, he was born in 1989. He's a fairly young guy. The pictures of him actually make him look like he's just fresh out of college. But he has some ideas that are, let's say, most probably non-Texan. And he has some characterizations of people that he'd like to have vote for him that will encourage them to vote for anybody else but him in the general election. Here's one of those observations he's made. Imagine that you were either a homeschooler or that you've decided to take your child out of public school and put it into some kind of a private school because of the quality of the education offered. When you heard Tallarico say this,
9: part of this Christian nationalist movement trying to pass these things called private school vouchers. And if you're not an education policy person, you may have never heard of this. But essentially, it's an effort to take tax dollars out of our public schools, which are underfunded as they are. Texas is 43rd in the nation in per student education funding. So it's taking dollars out of the classroom and giving it to unaccountable private schools, usually Christian private schools. Again, part of this effort to blur the lines between church and state.
1: So in essence, if you take and send your child to a private school of any kind, you are by definition a Christian nationalist. I've always been a little unclear what that means, but it's a bad thing, apparently, at least for James Tallarico and others with similar belief sets. It is, to me, kind of a naive way of going about it. There are an awful lot of people of any faith or no faith whatsoever who simply want their kids to get a good education. And to scold them somehow because you feel that Texas schools are underfunded. It's the same stuff we hear here. How dare you take your kid out of Maryland's school system, out of the Baltimore City school system, out of Baltimore County, Anne Arundel County, Frederick, Hartford, doesn't matter. because somehow taking that money out of the system, as if the system owns the money, is a morally wrong thing to do. Let's point out that money comes from the tax dollars paid by those individuals. So it doesn't, the money doesn't belong to the school system. The money belongs to the individuals who were taxed in order to pay for the school system. And if the school system were satisfactory, you know, here in Baltimore or anywhere else, people would leave their kids in that school. My kids were both public school kids. We were happy with the level of education offered at the time in Baltimore County. I was a public school kid. My wife was a public school kid. I believe in the public schools when they're good and when they serve the needs of the families they're supposed to be serving. If the public school system sucks, I think it's time to walk away. And I have no problem with this. Where people want to take their own tax dollars and find some other way to get their child educated that's more to their liking, that's their business and not the business of some politician who starts with the premise that the money belongs to the school system and not to the individual. Once he has made that decision, in my view, everything he has to say is skewed from that point forward. Nothing has any context whatsoever unless you can actually want to have some form of voucher and clearly define it as this belongs to the government. And if you want to get some money from us, well, okay then. Okay then. We'll give you some of our money. It's a very odd kind of situation, an odd kind of perception to have, that somehow you're hurting people when they take their child out of a system in order to give the child a good education, or send their kid to religious school or whatever, because somehow that's wrong for them to take their money and do that. And that's the implication of those on the left, and both in this county, both in this city, and people around the country, like Tallarico, who's running for office in Texas. It's an absolutely bizarre kind of standard to set. More on that coming up in a couple of seconds. Right now it's 7:55 Saturday morning on WBAL.
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1: Bruce Elliott on a Saturday morning. By the way, James Tallarico, to give you an indication of exactly who this guy is. He says he respects women. He respects women so much that instead of calling them women, he now calls them neighbors with a uterus. I'm not kidding. I am not. This is true. So if you're a neighbor with a uterus, then he recognizes you as being female, I guess. I hate to be technical, but if indeed you've had a hysterectomy, where does that leave you? Just asking. Dave is in Baltimore. He's up next on WBAL. David, good morning. Dave. All right, we're going to say goodbye to Dave. Next time, Dave, I'll be ready. We'll be getting to you as quickly as you possibly can. Coming up next hour, right here on WBAL. Interesting conversation. I have a couple of sheriffs weigh in. We are now making it more difficult in the state of Maryland for sheriffs to do their jobs when it comes to illegal aliens and those illegal aliens who might wish to do us harm. And it's a grim kind of future to look at least according to Jeff Gaylor and to, according to Chuck Jenkins, both of whom are sheriffs here in this state. We'll talk with each of them next hour right here on the Bruce Elliott Show, get some clarity on exactly what they object to and what can be done about this new law passed down in Annapolis. I'm Bruce Elliott.
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34: Sunny, 63 on TV Hill. I'm Chris Cheon. An emotional day on Guilford Avenue yesterday where neighbors and displaced residents faced the aftermath of the row home fire and collapse that left a person dead. We're going to have more on that story. But first, we've got the latest from ABC News. It's 8 o'clock.
35: From ABC News, I'm Chuck Sievertson. Was there a foiling of a potential airliner hijacking last night or not? An FBI statement out in the past hour offers no details about what happened on that diverted United flight last night. ABC's Gio Benitez.
36: Federal authorities investigating after a United Airlines flight was diverted due to what the airline says was a security concern caused by an unruly passenger. The flight from Chicago, originally set for Minneapolis, was forced to land in Wisconsin. You can hear air traffic controllers informing a nearby pilot of a potential hijack.
37: It's actually a situation where we might have to close the airfield due to a potential hijack.
36: United says the person was quickly subdued by law enforcement officers on board. Once they landed, no one was injured.
35: On the U.S.-Iran talks, a posting on social media on X from the military advisor to Iran's supreme leader, accusing President Trump of betraying diplomacy by continuing the naval blockade and making excessive demands in negotiations. Defense Secretary Pete Hegseth at the Shangri-La Dialogue in Singapore today.
38: Iran knows very, very clearly what our expectations are, and that's on the negotiating team to deliver. They're coming in our direction. The talks have been productive. I think they know where it needs to go.
35: Michael Ratney, former U.S. ambassador to Saudi Arabia.
39: I think President Trump is concerned about gas prices at the pump, especially as we head into the summer months. He doesn't want a shooting war as we head towards the November elections. So I think the Iranian sense that he really wants to get out of the war, and that alone gives the Iranians extra leverage.
35: Rescued five miners trapped more than a week in a cave in Laos. One miner was brought out today, a rescuer.
40: Been given oxygen, they've been set up, hooked up to IVs. They're very tired, they're very dehydrated, they're malnourished. And so, yeah, they're recovering right now.
35: You're listening to ABC News.
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34: I'm Chris Cheon. It was an emotional day on Guilford Avenue yesterday, where neighbors and displaced residents faced the aftermath of the row home fire and collapse that left a person dead more than 24 hours after the first 911 call. Fire officials say the wind-driven blaze quickly escalated to three alarms and caused a partial collapse that ruptured basement gas lines. Here's Baltimore City Fire Chief James Wallace.
0: We had a high degree of confidence that there was a victim inside of that building, but we had a low degree of confidence on where within that building that person was. So we started at the front and we just worked our way back.
2: Crews searched for that victim until 2 a.m., only stopped when it got too dark. They picked it back up at 8:30 in the morning, and an hour later, the chief says they found the victim. It was a woman. The victim's identity has not been made public. Officials say the medical examiner will determine her cause of death, and they say the investigation does include reports of a loud pop, bang, or maybe a crash heard right around the time the fire began.
34: That was WBAL TV11's Kate Amaro reporting. Friends, family, and neighbors lined the sidewalk in Phoenix Friday to welcome home 16-year-old Liam O'Donohue. 4 weeks after the tragic crash at Poplar Hill and Merriman's Mill Roads, Liam was one of four people involved in the May 1st crash that killed 18-year-old Ryan Duvall and 16-year-old driver Andrew Sober. WBAL TV 11's Tori Yorgi has more.
3: Liam, who lost an arm in the crash, and a third passenger were taken to the hospital with serious injuries. Katie Kowalski says the third teen passenger in the car was also able to be here to welcome his buddy back.
4: And he was here and he was showing me his, he's got a brace on his wrist and he's got some bandages around his abdomen still, and he's just hanging out with the buddies like normal teenage boys and having a great time reconnecting.
3: And I did get to briefly speak with Liam's mother off camera. She told me that she was just really excited, thrilled to have her boy back home.
34: And a tractor trailer carrying canola oil overturned on U.S. Route 1 near Kit Kat Road in Elkridge yesterday afternoon, shutting down the highway in both directions for cleanup. Howard County Police say the crash happened just before 3 p.m. No injuries were reported. Coming up after traffic and weather, Loyola University in Maryland making major cuts as it tries to close a growing budget gap. Why dozens of positions are being eliminated and what's behind the school's $20 million deficit just ahead. WBAL News Time is 8:04.
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5: Traffic.
7: Starting with tunnels, no issues at the Harbor Tunnel or the Fort McHenry. Traveling between the two beltways on 95 or the BW Parkway, you're at the posted speed limit both northbound and southbound. Right now on the beltway, I looked at the cameras around the beltway and I didn't see any delays at speed, inner loop and outer loop. On 95 from the beltway north to Aberdeen, you're good to go, northbound and southbound. On 70, between Cooksville to the Beltway, there isn't any delays eastbound or westbound. On 83, from Cockeysville to the city, both directions at the posted speed limit. And on 97, from the city to Annapolis, no problems on the northbound side or on the southbound side. I'm Albie D, WBAL News Radio, 1090 and FM 101.5.
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5: Weather.
8: Sunny skies as we start a beautiful weekend. Temperatures slightly below the average for this time of year. 72 across the area. A few cooler spots will be in the upper 60s. We'll fall to the 50s tonight, and another sunny day will be in store for tomorrow. 76 will be the afternoon high. We'll get even warmer on Monday, but bring in a few clouds by the afternoon. I'm meteorologist Celencia Jenkins on WBAL News Radio, 1090 and FM 101.5.
34: Currently sunny, 62 on TV Hill, 66 in Federal Hill at 8:06.
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34: Loyola University Maryland has cut 66 positions as it works to rebalance its budget. The university says 29 staff members were laid off and 37 vacant positions were eliminated as part of a broader effort to reduce spending. The school's facing a $20 million structural deficit after a 24% decline in tuition revenue between 2019 and 2024. As counties and cities across Maryland debate whether to allow new data centers, advocates for the industry are pushing back against concerns over rising electric bills, water use, and artificial intelligence.
5: Supporters of data centers are trying to counter growing opposition from communities concerned about environmental impacts and artificial intelligence. Kelly Shawls with the Data Center Alliance of Maryland says the organization is working to educate residents and local leaders about how modern facilities operate.
10: The water, for example, most innovations in data centers do not tap into the aquifer anymore, right? So they talk about a closed loop system. So it's kind of borrowed water.
5: Shawls also argues that data centers could bring major tax revenue to Maryland at a time when the state faces projected budget deficits. Marquise Lupton, WBAL News Radio 1090 and FM 101.5.
34: The Blue Jays beat the Orioles last night 6-5 at Camden Yards. Toronto trailed 5-0 at the start of the seventh and had managed only two hits before Baltimore's pitching staff, which had been better of late, unraveled. Nick Testoni talks Orioles, plus he's going to touch on Lamar Jackson's appearance at Ravens OTAs during Saturday Sportsline. That's coming up this morning at 11 a.m. The Bruce Elliott Show rolls on. I'm Chris Cheon, WBAL News Radio 1090 and FM 101.5.
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1: Hour number two, the Bruce Elliott Show. As always, thank you so very much for spending some time with us this morning, every Saturday morning from 7 until 10. There is a, this is amazing. There is a new law that has been passed in the state of Maryland that is not being opposed by two-thirds of the sheriffs in the state. Two-thirds of the state's counties in Maryland, where they passed this law this past week, arguing that restrictions on cooperation with federal authorities endanger public safety. This new law, the Community Trust Act, wants the sheriffs want to be blocked before it takes effect later on this year. The law limits when local law enforcement agencies may cooperate with U.S. Immigration and Customs Enforcement. The act will become law under a provision that lets Maryland legislation take effect if the governor takes no action within 30 days of receiving it. In the complaint, the sheriffs say the law places local law enforcement agencies in an impossible and unconstitutional position, restricting cooperation with federal immigration authorities, while federal law continues to govern immigration enforcement. Now, 17 sheriffs listed as plaintiffs, and we will be talking with two of them during the course of this morning, although I have the wrong phone number for one of them, so we may be talking with one of them during the course of this morning about this issue. And if you're... Well, never mind. We'll figure that out at this end. If I misplaced the phone number, then I'm going to have to apologize to somebody, which I shall, and we'll move forward. We have a guest scheduled at around 8:15, and I've somehow managed to misplace the phone number because I'm an idiot. Okay, moving on. Now that that's been established, the sheriffs all spoke at the the Federation for American Immigration Reform, or FAIR, and they're requesting that the U.S. District Court for the District of Maryland block the Community Trust Act before it takes in effect. Because it will put a tremendous burden on the sheriffs, and they argue put much more danger in the face of the citizens of their respective counties. The legislation, they say, is an intentional state-mandated obstruction of public safety, deliberately tying the hands of our dedicated local deputies, police officers, and correctional officers. This is according to Jeff Gaylor, what he said in the news conference on Wednesday. And Gaylor was joined by 16 other sheriffs. Amar Moussa, a spokesperson for Moore, that is Governor Moore, said Maryland can simultaneously support law enforcement, protect constitutional rights, and keep communities safe. Governor Moore has been clear Maryland will always work with federal law enforcement when it makes Marylanders safe, but they will not let untrained, unqualified, and unaccountable ICE agents deputize local law enforcement officers to do federal immigration work. This is what the Musa, who is the governor's representative, had to say on this. And it seems to me that this phrase has been tossed around a good bit, that you have these untrained, unqualified, and unaccountable ICE agents. And there's not been any specificity on this. And it probably deserves some. It probably deserves at least a nod in the direction of, this is why they are untrained, this is how they are unqualified, and this is why they're unaccountable. Because simply tossing this around over and over again doesn't advance the cause of keeping us safe. Either one side or the other is wrong on this. And part of the solution, strikes me, is to get terms clear. Make sure we have the right definition of things. If one is an ICE officer, has one been left untrained? If not, what is the training? Is the training up to law enforcement standards? How are they unqualified? Are they too old, too young? Exactly what fashion are they unqualified to do the job? Are they unaccountable, or do they actually report to somebody, just not in the reporting chain that leads to a state agency or a local police department? This is one of the problems, and I don't know exactly where they fall on this particular scale. I just don't know. It's an area where I am not educated, and I wish that I were educated, because people keep tossing this stuff around over and over and over again without getting any clear sense as to what is true and what is untrue. I'm Bruce Elliott, the Bruce Elliott Show on this Saturday morning, and that's the topic we'll be talking about during the course of this hour for your vocal enhancement of the show. It's 410-467-WBAL. 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
1: We're expecting to talk with Jeff Gaylor coming up in moments. He supposed it was a shout. here on the Bruce Elliott Show. If we have somehow missed connections with him, we will certainly make those connections later on, either during this show or perhaps during the weekend. We'll talk with him next week if we're not able to reach him this week. But one or two things you should know. The problems that we're having with violent illegal immigrants are not unique to this state. But we have had a couple of very, very high-level individuals who have been assassinated and who now are part of the national vocabulary. One of those was Rachel Morin. Rachel Morin's daughter was the daughter, Patty Morin, the mom. And this is how she found out that her daughter was dead.
0: Hello, Mrs. Morin. There's no easy way to tell you this. We found your daughter's body. That was 2.5 years ago. 7 days ago would have been her 40th birthday. She was raped, brutally beaten, murdered, stuffed into a drain pipe. That was my daughter. This happened because the previous administration, the Biden administration, had opened our borders and allowed 20 million illegal immigrants into our country. It happened because the state of Maryland had sanctuary policies that welcomed these same people. Now with this law, no law-abiding citizen is safe.
1: And that's Patty Morin, how she heard that her daughter was dead. And she is as concerned about this law as one could possibly be. She took time during this conversation she had with the people who were there at FAIR to reach out to Democratic legislators in Annapolis to beg them to reconsider.
0: You, by passing this law, are punishing us. You are allowing criminals to come to have safe harbor in our state, to recklessly commit crimes and then treat them with the respect and with the compassion that you fail to give to the victims of these crimes.
1: And she says all you have to do as a legislator is to look at the family members who have been crushed has had their spirit crushed by violence against their other family members in this state. And the violence is coming from people who shouldn't be in this country in the first place, illegal aliens, and who have been released out into the community in order to do more crimes.
0: I ask every mother, look at your child if your child's around. Every father, every husband, every wife, look at your spouse. Now imagine that you have no control over them being murdered and killed in some way. And then knowing that the person, if it's an illegal immigrant, will be able to most likely go free on probation or cashless bail to be able to commit more crimes. We've seen this happen in other states. We cannot allow this to happen. We must protect our families.
1: That doesn't seem to be the top priority, at least in her view, and in the view of others who have suffered these kinds of losses of people in Annapolis. And one has to wonder whether or not those Democrats who have been voting in favor of laws that make it more difficult to keep violent illegal aliens behind bars, what motivates them to take that particular stance? Patty Morin doesn't know what's motivating them. She has a plea to them to please reconsider, and she has nothing but praise to the sheriffs are doing their best to abolish this wrong-headed law.
0: These sheriffs here are strong men that are not turning away from telling the truth and standing up for what is true and what is truth. We need to protect our families. We need to abolish this law, however, But we need to do that for the safety of our communities and for our families.
1: And there you have it from one of the moms who were yesterday at the Federation for American Immigration Reform, Patty Moore. And one of the other moms who was there was Tammy Nobles. She's Kayla Hamilton's mom. And she described what happened to her daughter.
2: She was murdered, raped by a 16-year-old known MS-13 gang member who came across the border seeking asylum. He came across as an unaccompanied alien child. He was able to make his way from the Texas border all the way to Maryland into the same home as Kayla Hamilton. He waited until everybody was gone. He went into her room and he strangled her with a phone charging cord and sexually assaulted her and left her on the floor like trash and took $6 from her wallet. He then went to lunch with his half-brother like nothing happened.
1: Yeah, that last sentence just rips me up to hear that that's how casually somebody can commit murder. That after that they think, oh, I'm hungry for a BLT. Let's meet up with my brother and have lunch. Now, coming up in the second half hour, you're going to hear from Sheriff Chuck Jenkins, who is one of the sheriffs who was there at this event, and find out from him where the sheriffs stand and where this legislation currently stands. Now, remember, the Democrats have a lock on what's going on in the legislature. Republican voices, frankly, they don't have enough to prevent any piece of Democrat legislation if you have a Democrat as governor, because there's no possibility that the governor is going to veto this because he's in favor of this. And you have a veto-proof majority in both the House of Delegates and in the Senate. So it is what it is. The law is the law. The Community Trust Act is the Community Trust Act, and it has become the law. Tammy Nobles says this is one of the worst things she's seen happen here in this state.
2: This Community Trust Act is absurd and reckless. Kayla was doing nothing wrong. She did not deserve to have her life ripped from her at such a young age. We all need to fight for what is happening in Maryland, because this is not, the Community Trust Act is not a safety. It's not for public safety. It's for illegal immigrants to have a safe haven. And if this law is not abolished, we are going to have a lot more Kaylas and Rachels.
1: Now, the Community Trust Act prohibits local law enforcement from inquiring about a detainee's citizenship or immigration status. So picture this. You cannot, as a local law enforcement agent, you have somebody behind the bars, and they don't speak English very well. You cannot even ask them where they're from, where they're a citizen of. What is their immigration status? You can't ask that. What is the justification for this other than allowing more violent illegal aliens back out on the streets? You cannot alert ICE when local officers suspect the detainee has violated immigration laws. No cooperation. And this, by the way, ends cooperation from a number of jurisdictions who've been working with ICE for years. And the idea you hand over detainees to ICE without a judicial warrant? No, sorry, that can't happen. You have a bad guy behind bars. You're a sheriff in the state of Maryland, and you have the bad guy. And son of a gun, you cannot reach out to the bad guy. You cannot reach out to ICE to get rid of the bad guy. Local officers and federal agents are only allowed to collaborate when the detainee is A, a convicted felon, B, a registered sex offender, C, have served 12 to 18 months in state prison, or D, committed an offense in another state and was imprisoned for at least 5 years. So if you get a bad guy and he was imprisoned only for 4 years, sorry, can't do anything about it. If the guy has done 10 misdemeanors, sorry, you have to be a felon. You have to be convicted of this. if you're a registered sex offender or if you serve 12 to 18 months in state prison. What if you have spent 12 to 18 months in state prison and the locals don't give the information to ICE? I mean, this is absolutely bizarre. Worcester County Sheriff Mark Crisafulli said that this could potentially confuse officers just trying to understand all the complex regulations requirements. Worcester County did not sign a formal 287G agreement. The county jails, though, did not release detainees without contacting federal agents to ascertain if there was any paperwork. Other counties have a 287G agreement that has now been abrogated, completely abrogated by this action. He told the Sun after the news conference, we don't want any roadblocks or barriers or any communication because that's where things can fall through the cracks. No roadblocks or barriers to any communication. That's exactly, of course, what this law does. It places the Community Trust Act, places massive roadblocks between local authorities and authorities in ICE. Governor Moore told sheriffs during a private meeting last week that the law presents implementation challenges that his administration hopes to address through executive action and possible legislative changes next year. I guess you're supposed to just kind of hang on and hope between now and next year that you get through the next 12 months in a satisfactory fashion. Ocomico County Executive Julie Giordano said, at the end of the day, her administration will continue advocating for policies that support public safety, protect taxpayers, and ensure local governments have a seat at the table when decisions directly affect our communities. And there's nothing that affects the community more than this particular law. By the way, the folks at the Federation for American Immigration Reform, their role in the lawsuit could also draw additional scrutiny. The SPLC had designated FAIR as a hate group since 2008. Now, think about this. The SPLC that was taking money from donors and then donating it to organizations like FAIR in order to prop them up is now being quoted somehow as a reliable source as to what goes on at FAIR. I've been at a couple of FAIR hold their feet to the fire events over the course of the years. Don't strike me as real firebrands. They strike me as individuals who simply want our immigration laws to be observed, who simply want those who break the law to be imprisoned. Not a big surprise there. Coming up in around a couple of minutes, we have Sheriff Chuck Jenkins joining us here on the Bruce Elliott Show. 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
34: 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I'm Chris Cheon. Firefighters found a woman dead Friday morning in the back of a Guilford Avenue row home hours after a three-alarm fire spread to multiple homes and forced an overnight search. The cause remains under investigation as officials work to assist displaced residents. The woman has not yet been identified. Baltimore City voters could decide this November whether to change how the city oversees its water and wastewater systems. Mayor Brandon Scott and city council members introducing a charter amendment to create a separate agency for water and wastewater, splitting those operations from the Department of Public Works. The Cecil County Sheriff's Office says a 40-year-old Elkton man, Tyree Jordan, is being held without bond after deputies say he kidnapped a woman and threatened to kill her. He was later arrested following a standoff. Investigators say they recovered a loaded 9mm handgun and suspected cocaine, heroin, fentanyl, and crack cocaine. Jordan also faces charges tied to an earlier fleeing and eluding case. From the ABC News Desk, Defense Secretary Pete Hegseth says talks with Iran remain a high-stakes negotiation, but he expressed confidence in the Trump administration's ability to reach a deal. Speaking in Singapore, Hegseth said Iran may not want to give up its nuclear ambitions, but he believes the right incentives could move negotiations forward. The Orioles lost 6-5 to the Blue Jays last night at Camden Yards. The Orioles and Blue Jays continue their series this afternoon. WBAL's pregame coverage starts after the news at 2 p.m. First pitch at 4:05. 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
4: Traffic. 83 from Cockeysville to the cities at the posted speed limit northbound and southbound. Right now at the tunnels, you're not tapping the brakes at the Harbor Tunnel or the Fort McHenry. On 95 from the Beltway north to Aberdeen, no delays slowing you down northbound or southbound. Currently on the Beltway, you're not hitting the brakes on the inner loop and on the outer loop. 70 from Cooksville to the Beltway, that's clear both eastbound and westbound. 97 is clear from the city to Annapolis, north and south. And between the Beltways, no issues on 95 or the BW Parkway on the northbound side or on the southbound side. I'm Albie Deed.

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2: Looking forward to this conversation. I'm sorry, it was my fault. I misplaced his phone number for a few minutes, but I found it. Because if there's one thing my wife will tell you, I am not an organized human being. Jeff Gaylor, who is up in Forest Hill, Maryland, a sheriff for Harford County. Jeff joins us right now, and I apologize, Jeff. I had it written down
3: no
2: wrong.
3: No worries. No worries, Bruce. I thought maybe I had it wrong.
2: No, sir, it was me. Connell, this kind of thing, almost universally being my fault. I say that because I'm a husband, and I know it's going to be my fault one way or the other on all issues.
3: I share your pain, and my wife's sitting outside in my conference room here waiting on me, and she's laughing because she knows I'm the exact same way.
2: Right. The Community Trust Act, as I read this act, it puts you and all the other sheriffs in the state in handcuffs when it comes to keeping the bad guys off the streets if the bad guys happen to come from another country.
3: Absolutely. It puts us in a very difficult position to either abide by Maryland law, this new insane Maryland law, and you got to love the way they name these things, the Community Trust Act, or abide by federal law. And that's the whole basis for the lawsuit that me and 16 of my fellow Maryland sheriffs have filed against the governor and sadly against the state. Not a position we want to be in, but this legislature just so, out there in the things that they're doing these days.
2: Well, Sheriff, let me ask bluntly, how will this impact your ability to do your job?
3: Well, this absolutely stops. We were one of the 287G programs that the Maryland legislature attacked last year, and we were able to hang on. They came back at this year as an emergency bill midway through the session and terminated those agreements. And at that time, Governor Moore said, it's really not that big of an impact. Nothing stops the sheriffs and the state from still communicating with the federal partners, from honoring ICE 48-hour detainers on people that are in our custody for something else that ICE wants, and according to their process on how the immigration is handled in this country, to honor those detainers. Well, Maryland legislature came right back before the close of the session and passed this terrible bill, the Community Trust Act, and that prohibits exactly that. That prohibits us from communicating with ICE about who's in our custody to see if they are wanted by our ICE partners, and that prevents us from having honoring 48-hour detainers. So that means, sheriffs across this state have to open the jail door when someone bonds out. If they're arrested on local charges and they bond out or their charges here are complete, they serve whatever their sentence might be locally. When a federal law enforcement partner is telling you, don't do this, that person poses a threat to your public safety or national security, and it puts us in conflict with federal law. The whole basis of the lawsuit, it's harboring, preventing the apprehension of a federal person that they want.
2: Well, one of the arguments that's made from the other side, and I need you to address this if you could, is that that the people who are making these arrests, ICE, they're unqualified, they haven't been vetted, they don't know what they're doing, and they're not really law enforcement, so there should be no reason for somebody who's not really law enforcement to be able to say, please, hang on to that individual for us because we're going to come get him tomorrow.
3: Yeah, ridiculous on all counts. And, as is a lot of the testimony that we hear in Annapolis on the public safety, anti-law enforcement, defund the police, all the craziness that we hear every year, it's all nonsense. The ICE personnel go through the mandated training at the federal level. There's standards that they have to meet. And when we were part of the 287G program, our deputies who, provided those ancillary services, no one was full time, but ancillary training, they had to be trained up to a certain standard that met federal inspections in order to do those functions. And it's the same certification process for ICE. The training's different. The-

0: it might be the length of the training, but yeah, the FBI, DEA, all of our federal partners, they get the best training, they get the best equipment, and as do our law enforcement officers locally. But again, there's different standards at the federal level and state level. So they are a law enforcement organization, ICE, and they meet the federal training standards. Just nonsense when you hear that stuff, but it doesn't stop them from saying it, because, you know, a lot of people will fall for it.
1: Now, you were at this press conference at FAIR this past week, and this lawsuit may draw additional security because of FAIR. Now, this, I think, is somewhere just short of completely bizarre. As you know, the Southern Poverty Law Center is under a microscope right now because they've been proven, in essence, to be just rabble-rousers. Once upon a time, Morris Dees ran this business, and when he left 19 years ago, somehow the Southern Poverty Law Center went just haywire. They're nothing more than a way left-wing advocacy organization that takes their contributors' money and then gives it to other organizations so they can then object to the other organization. It's bizarre. They now are saying, well, no, you shouldn't do this because Southern Poverty Law Center has designated FAIR as a hate group. Why should we put any credence at all into something the SPLC says?
0: Well, you summed it all up. We should not. I mean, they have proven themselves to be, you know, nothing other than a political faction, you know, for the extremists on the left. And their word means nothing, not to me, and I don't think to any credible source out there across this country. The Federation for American Immigration Reform, you know, FAIR, they are a nonpartisan organization that just wants to see what most of the citizens of our country want to see, a fair, workable immigration system in this nation, and that people abide by the law. How crazy is that? I mean, it's sad that we're in a time where those kind of thoughts and concepts, abiding by the law that the government has in place, is a bad thing.
1: Yeah,
0: and expecting them to fix it, you know, if it needs addressing.
1: But every single step on this particular, you know, this progression, every step there has been pushback from those on the political left and other organizations. Like, I guess it's now called We Are CASA rather than just CASA, because somehow this disadvantages the immigrant population. And my response has always been, tell me if I'm wrong, it doesn't disadvantage the legal immigrant population at all.
0: No, in fact, it protects them, because often these criminal illegal aliens, and I'm talking about people who are in our community, in our country illegally, and who are committing crimes locally, the victims of those crimes locally are often other people who are in the country illegally. You know, are that very population. So, you know, it's more of the nonsense that we hear, you know, and I mean, how crazy can it get, like attacking 287G, you know, and sadly partisan, the Democrats came at that 2 years because of who's sitting in the White House. It's a Democrat public safety program started by Bill Clinton in the 90s, and President Obama expanded it with 33 new sheriff's offices across the state the year that we came in here in Harford County. You know, two Democrats, and it worked because it was a good public safety program. But because of who's sitting in the White House, you know, we had the Maryland legislature decide to attack it and make up all these false stories and the things that we've already talked about, and things like this is cops on the street asking people for their papers, which is complete nonsense.
1: Jeff, is it the case that it's just because of Donald Trump, or is it because Donald Trump is actually enforcing laws that had not been enforced until he came in office?
0: Well, that's certainly it. And, you know, I tell this a lot, and I testify to this in Annapolis. We came in under President Obama. It's been through every Democrat and Republican administration. But when President Trump was in office for the first four years, for those 4 years, Annapolis attacked this program as being racist. Not when Obama was in office, but when Trump was in office. Then when Biden came in office for 4 years, all of a sudden all that went away. The program worked exactly the same way. Then, and of course we know President Biden opened the border and allowed the flood to come in, and he took a big problem and made it extremely large. And now Donald Trump came in on a mandate. He was put in office on a mandate to address the open border, the crime in our country. You know, the horrific things that we've seen here in my county with the loss of both Rachel Morin and Kayla Hamilton should not be happening to the public across this country at the hands of our government. And yet this is what Maryland legislature and now Governor Moore has signed on for, you know, making us an ultra sanctuary jurisdiction.
1: It's amazing if one thinks about it, Jeff Gaylor. Roughly 1.9 million individuals voluntarily self-deported last year. Almost 2 million individuals have simply said, okay, rather than face the wrath of the law, we're going home. Now, those numbers are augmented by roughly additional 605 additional formal deportations. What's interesting to note, by the way, is simply because the formal deportations are taking place, you have more than three times as many individuals leaving voluntarily as you have leaving because of a formal deportation. That says something kind of interesting.
0: It does, but there's also an incentive to leave, and that is that, you know, the government will allow you to process to come in the right way. And that's we do have, and if it needs to be tweaked, it needs to be fixed. But we have laws on the books for how legal immigration into this country should work. And that's exactly, you know, I tell the story of my wife's grandmother coming here and her going through the naturalization process and how proud she was to come into our country from China, Taiwan, and become an American citizen. And there's a pathway for that. And these individuals who are self-deporting can put themselves on the list to do it the right way since they did it the wrong way the first time. And that's an incentive. And I applaud the administration for putting that out there.
1: One final note, by the way, and this has nothing to do with those individuals coming to us from south of the border. But there are now reports that there's this truck accident last 24 hours that this individual who does not speak English is a U.S. citizen. How on earth can that happen? Speaking English is one of the mandates in the citizenship process. If you cannot speak English, you do not become a citizen. This individual only speaks Chinese, and he's out there driving an 18-wheeler, can't read the signs, doesn't understand what they say, does not speak English, and then you find out it's not that he's just an immigrant, he's a legal citizen. He went through the process. How the hell does that happen?
0: Well, again, it happens because someone's not doing their job, or a whole bunch of somebody's isn't doing their job. In the past presidential administration, you know, they were keen on not doing their job, and I, you know, that's put things in place. Once you break it, it's harder to fix it. Just do it the right way from the outset. And we know the past presidential administration broke it in a royal fashion. And, you know, we see these stories. We saw the truck driver in Florida who made the illegal U-turn. And I believe he was in the country illegally, but California had given him a driver's license and he couldn't read English, you know, read the signs and stuff like that as well. I think Maryland has just put itself on par with California as far as trying to be, again, I say the term ultra sanctuary, just so embracing to this. We're going to see more of it, not less.
1: Yeah. Jeff Gaylor, Sheriff of Harford County, thank you very much for your time this morning. I know you post frequently on social media that your wife keeps stealing your Jeep from you, which, by the way, has happened during this conversation. She's gone, man. She's out doing chores. Yeah.
0: Well, I think she's still out there in the conference room, but the Jeep's at home. We got some other things to do today. But she has her own, but she likes to steal mine as well.
1: Fair enough. Jeff, right. Thanks. We'll talk again, bud.
0: Right. See you, Bruce.
1: 8:47 right now. Bruce Elliott Show on this Saturday morning.
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1: Bruce Elliott Show, here with you from now till 10 o'clock this morning. We're reaching out right now, in the process of reaching out to Sheriff Chuck Jenkins, who is a sheriff up in Frederick County. He is also was at this meeting this past week and had some strong things to say about how this particular law is going to be impacting enforcement of law in his jurisdiction.
16: This piece of legislation, as it stands right now, has handcuffed me totally. I can't make a call to an immigration enforcement officer. I can't allow one into my jail. Prior to this legislation, I had 11 inmates in my jail either awaiting trial or serving sentences for serious felonies, 11 on detainer. Now, because of this law, 9 of those are no longer fit the criteria. So now, when their sentences are up or their trials are adjudicated, I've got to open my doors and allow these criminals, which include defendants of second-degree rape, sexual abuse of minors, drug trafficking, aggravated assault, sexual solicitation of minors. I've got to let these people walk out my door into my community, again, to put my public at risk, maybe to reoffend, maybe not. But you know what? This can't happen.
1: Yeah, it cannot happen. But it is happening, of course. Sheriff Jenkins has been in this for a while. He is a member of the Republican Party, and he is pretty firm in his beliefs that laws have a reason. And his job is not to write the laws. His job is to enforce the law, but he can still have an opinion when a law stinks.
16: I've been the tip of the spear of this immigration enforcement effort for 18 years. Until 2 months ago, we had the longest standing 287G agreement across the country of any sheriff's office. It was very effective. Through that program, we removed 1,884 criminals from our county. So that's gone. That's dead. No longer.
1: Yeah. It's amazing. All right. A number of Marylanders have responded on this, by the way, through texts. You can as well. And the GreenSolutionsModeling.com text line of 410-467-9225. This in from Bruce in Baltimore City. Bruce, thanks for the education on the Community Trust Act. I'm one of the Marylanders who is in the process of moving to Florida. It's not just the overreaching taxes in Maryland that's driving me out. It's the insanity of our legislators who pass things like the CTA. Such a shame. I would stay in Maryland if he were just middle of the road. I think that's the feeling of an awful lot of individuals. An awful lot of individuals. The idea is somehow that we're going to simply stay put forever if we are abused as taxpayers and as citizens is naive. And I'm being very polite about this. It to me is simply wrong-headed. It's something that's not likely to happen. Bruce, the new ICE agents are not properly vetted, i.e. former dismissed police officers who committed crimes are now acceptable. Proper training is rushed because the numbers are needed. Lastly, no legit law enforcement officer wears a mask on duty. I agree with you on the final point, disagree with the previous two. I have long said there's no established proof that ICE officers are at any greater risk for doxing or for violence against them or their families than any other law enforcement agent. If there were any proof that this were the case, I'd have no problem with masks. None. But there doesn't seem to be any proof. But there is an insistence on, let's make sure they stay masked up just in case something goes wrong. And this, please have the sheriff explain how this law, which is framed to protect immigrants, actually has put the immigration community's greater property, as the overwhelming number of victims of these criminal aliens are people in the immigrant communities. Why are we protecting those who break our laws and terrorize the very communities the legislature claims to be protecting? That is a real puzzle. They see the world differently, but simply, I'm not going to, you know, comment on that one way or the other than they see the world differently. I mean, people don't go to Annapolis and say, I'm not going to see something say something that is evil because I am an evil person. It's a disagreement over philosophy. Their philosophy, in my view, doesn't work, but that's what it is. They say simply that we are creating a mountain out of a molehill for those individuals like Patty Morin or Tammy Nobles or others who are loved ones of somebody who has been physically attacked by a violent illegal immigrant. It's not making a mountain out of a molehill at all. There you have it. Ron is in Owings Mills. He's next up on the Bruce Elliott Show on this Saturday morning. Good morning, Ron. Ben, I'm sorry, it's Ben, not Ron. Ben, good morning.
9: Hey, good morning. I'm going to give you a slightly different perspective on this issue. I spent a little over 20 years of my career dealing with this very subject, and I'll just leave it at that. But I think there's a lot the public doesn't know as far as how it relates to how the level of cooperation. There's what I call a back channel with ICE, where, first of all, In the past, ICE was, before they even called ICE, they were notoriously bad at not picking up detainees. Like, for instance, facilities would hold these persons on these ICE detainers, warrants, fugitive warrants, so to speak. And it may go 2 or 3 weeks. And, you know, and what make a local jurisdiction nervous is when they have a person in their facility that has no local charges, no jurisdictional charges on them, but they still have them in custody. You know, so they came up with this 72-hour rule, and they still didn't adhere to it. It puts any jurisdiction in a bad situation when you have someone in your facility that doesn't have any charges in your state or local area, and they're being held in your facility. That's one thing. But
1: let me address that one issue. So if there is somebody that is taken into custody and there is proof that that individual has been charged with murder in another jurisdiction, what you're arguing is because there's no charge against them in your jurisdiction, you should let him go?
9: Well, what I'm saying is if you're in the state of Maryland and you have a person in your custody and he's satisfied all of the jurisdictional time that he or she is supposed to spend, and they have no charges in your jurisdiction, no one has come to claim this person, after 72 hours, you got a problem. You know, and so, you know, that's a 72-hour rule. And a lot of times, the feds were notorious in not picking these people up. Now, anything can happen when that person's in your custody, and you really have no reason for them to be in your facility at that time because they are not being held on any charges. And the only thing that keeps them there during the 72 hours is a judge's rule. Now, if you appeal to the judge and the judge gives you additional time, that's one thing, but that rarely happens. But look, I just want to speak on what happens. The backdoor channels is this. Every jurisdiction, I don't care how liberal they are, they have a backdoor channel with ICE. What they do is they provide ICE and all the other local and federal jurisdictions a list of who's being released.
1: Ben, listen, thanks for your call. I appreciate your insight on this. 8:57 right now, we're up against a heartbreak, but I'm sorry, we could have gone longer. More coming up on the Bruce Elliott Show.
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21: 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IBM's annual CEO study shows that adopting new tools is no longer enough. Leaders are actively redesigning decision-making structures, clarifying accountability, and reshaping the C-suite to drive greater business impact. The study found that 76% of organizations now have a chief AI officer, up from 26% a year ago, and nearly two-thirds of CEOs say they are comfortable using AI to help inform major strategic decisions. The study also showed that organizations with an AI-first leadership approach are scaling more AI initiatives than their peers. The message is clear. 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
24: Sunny, 63 on TV Hill. I'm Chris Cheon. There's new video in a playground shooting that injured an 11-year-old boy in Baltimore. We'll have more on that. But first, the latest from ABC News. It's 9 o'clock.
25: From ABC News, I'm Chuck Sievertson. No confirmation yet from the FBI about whether there was a foiling of a potential airliner hijacking last night. FBI said only that several law enforcement officers aboard a United flight from Chicago to Minneapolis grabbed and handcuffed an unruly passenger. Flight was diverted to Dane County, Wisconsin. On the air traffic control recording, a controller tells another pilot of a potential hijack.
26: It's actually a situation where we might have to close the airfield. Potential hijack.
25: That is not confirmed. In a posting on social media on X from the military advisor to Iran's supreme leader, he accuses President Trump of making excessive demands in negotiations. Defense Secretary Pete Hegseth in Singapore today says Iran came up among the Asian officials with whom he spoke.
27: The Strait of Hormuz came up relatively often, and usually once we talked through it, countries were reassured that the American perspective accounted for that, which it did from the beginning, and that also our view toward energy, I think, will reshape the global map.
25: It seems Iran has more leverage at the talks than the U.S., with President Trump concerned about gasoline prices, says Michael Ratney, former U.S. ambassador to Saudi Arabia.
28: Since the Iranians have shown how easy it is for them to close the Strait of Hormuz, they seem to have far more leverage. And by the way, they're also seemingly able to withstand a lot more pain than the United States.
25: Trump huddling in the Situation Room for over 2 hours with his national security team yesterday after saying just hours earlier he'd make his final determination on an extended ceasefire at that meeting. Rescued five miners trapped more than a week in a cave in Laos. ABC's Britt Clennett.
29: What an ordeal. You know, they had to go through these extremely narrow tunnels in pitch black. I'm told they had to pull themselves through while holding their faces to the ceiling in order to finally reach the mouth of the cave.
25: Two other miners are missing. 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
24: I'm Chris Cheon. Baltimore police have released surveillance video as they search for two suspects in Wednesday night shooting on an elementary school playground in the Upton neighborhood. Police say a 26-year-old man was the intended target, but an 11-year-old boy was shot in the abdomen when gunfire broke out near other children.
30: Now you got an 11-year-old boy who is shot in the abdomen, who's probably have to going to go through a bunch of surgeries to get himself fixed and hopefully have a good life for the rest of his life because some idiot just decides to fire a gun at somebody.
24: That was Baltimore Police Commissioner Richard Worley. A new Johns Hopkins study finds Baltimore's Safe Streets program has helped reduce youth violence overall, but results vary by neighborhood. From 2007 to 2023,
0: homicides involving people ages 15 to 24 fell 42%, and non-fatal shootings dropped 21%. But the study found youth homicides increased at the Brooklyn and Belvedere Safe Streets sites, pointing to neighborhood conditions, policing, and program implementation as possible factors. Jail time for a former administrator with Baltimore City Schools.
3: The sentence, 2 years in prison for the former chief of the Des Moines, Iowa school system. It comes after he lied about his citizenship on an employment form and for having guns while in the country illegally. Lawyers for Ian Roberts say he's likely to face deportation to Guyana, where he's not lived for decades. He graduated from Coppin State and was a former administrator with City Schools. Phil Yakubuski, WBAL News Radio, 1090 and FM 101.5.
0: Toronto rallied from five runs down to beat Baltimore 6-5 last night at Camden Yards. The Orioles got solo homers from Jackson Holliday, Pete Alonso, and Samuel Basayo. Orioles starting pitcher Trevor Rogers took a shutout into the seventh inning before giving up two home runs. He finished with four runs allowed over six innings. The Orioles look to bounce back today with first pitch at 4:05. Fans at the ballpark can give or pick up a Jordan Westberg Star Wars themed bobblehead. And tomorrow's 12:15 game is going to feature a Star Wars and Orioles themed poster giveaway for kids younger than 12. WBAL News Time is 9:04.
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5: Traffic.
6: Between the two beltways on 95 and the BW Parkway, you're not hitting the brakes between Baltimore and D.C. On the beltway, it's clear. On the inner loop and outer loop, no crashes or construction. On 83, from Cockeysville to the city, you're not hitting the brakes northbound or southbound. Now to 95, between the beltway and Aberdeen, lanes are clear both north and south. On 70, from Cooksville to the Beltway, no issues in either direction. And on 97, from the city to Annapolis, you're good to go, northbound and southbound. I'm Albie D, WBAL News Radio, 1090 and FM 101.5.
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8: Weather. Sunny skies as we start a beautiful weekend. Temperatures slightly below the average for this time of year. 72 across the area. A few cooler spots will be in the upper 60s. We'll fall to the 50s tonight, and another sunny day will be in store for tomorrow. 76 will be the afternoon high. We'll get even warmer on Monday, but bring in a few clouds by the afternoon. I'm meteorologist Celencia Jenkins on WBAL News Radio, 1090 and FM 101.5.
0: 65 in Columbia, 65 in Glen Burnie. We're at 63 here on TV Hill. Nick Testoni talks Orioles Plus. He'll touch on Lamar Jackson's appearance at Ravens OTAs. That's coming up at 11 a.m. this morning on Saturday Sportsline. 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
1: Hour number three, the Bruce Elliott Show on this Saturday morning. Coming up later on this hour, by the way, between now and 7 o'clock. I'm sorry, between 10 o'clock this evening. Not 7, 10 o'clock this evening. Zoram Nandani is at it again in New York. And so is Gavin Newsom out in California. We'll talk about more insanity from the political left coming up in just a little bit. But first, this was an interesting story for me. To hear that one guy who's been a very, very long-term Republican, although many would put him on the kind of moderate Republican ranks, this past week said, you know what, I'm not a Republican anymore. I'm a Democrat. Alan Kittleman, good morning to you, sir. What led to this?
11: Well, good morning, Bruce, but I'm not a Democrat. I'm unaffiliated.
1: Okay, yeah.
11: I would not become a Democrat. I think both extremes have taken over their parties, and I just can't be part of that. It's something that I've been considering for a long time. I am a centrist Republican, and, you know, I think most people aren't really surprised by my decision because they know I haven't been happy with the president and his leadership. But I really thought that it would be okay, and after he left, we'd be able to pick up the pieces. But as I said in my letter that was posted, that was printed in the Sun, I think we've become the Trump party. When I say we, my former party has become the Trump party, and I just can't be part of that.
1: You know, you served as Howard County's executive as a Republican. Yes. Do you still have political goals? Are you going to come back to politics as an independent?
11: I don't have any political goals. And as I think we texted yesterday, I'm down here in North Carolina with my granddaughter. Love it. I have a great life. I have a great family. I'm still going to be active supporting people I believe in and supporting people who are principled. But no, I don't have any political ambitions. I'm just doing what I think is right. And I'm hoping that this might spur a conversation with the have a conversation with people at their dinner tables or whatever about what's the right way to go.
1: Now, Alan, have you changed your residence to the Carolinas?
11: No. I drive down here to go just hang out with my granddaughter and my daughter. No.
1: Because you still then basically love the high taxes in this state.
11: I don't love the high taxes. And if anyone reads my letter, I'm a fiscal conservative and I always will be. I'm a social moderate. That's true. But I'm a fiscal conservative. When I was in the state legislature, I don't think I voted for one tax increase. And I think I was a minority leader for 3 years. And I stood up to the tax and fees that Governor O'Malley did. I mean, I think what I'd say, Bruce, is I have not changed at all. I have been consistent throughout my time as a politician, as an elected official. It's my party that's changed, and I respect those who have remained. I have a lot of good friends who are Republicans, and I certainly am not rejecting them. I care about them. It just wasn't right for me to stay.
1: Okay. The problem that one has as an unaffiliated voter in the state of Maryland is you lose an awful lot of the voice one would have as a member of either party. Unaffiliated voters cannot vote in most races and primary elections. So you end up then, instead of having a possibility of having a moderate Republican along your political philosophy or a moderate Democrat, somebody else's philosophy, you end up with those individuals all leaving, becoming unaffiliated, and then by definition the parties will move more to the extremes because that's who's left.
11: Well, my response to that would be I'm hoping we'll get a third party. I'm hoping that maybe enough of us, I mean, in Howard County now, there are more independent, unaffiliated voters than there are Republican voters in Howard County. I mean, there is a change, and it's coming, and I think we need to have people to stand up and say we're not going to accept the extremes of both parties. We need to have open primaries. My good friend, former Lieutenant Governor Boyd Rutherford, is working on a lawsuit right now that's in the appellate courts to hopefully get some open primaries in Maryland. So I'm going to advocate for that, and I'm going to advocate for people in either party who represent common sense ideas, who want to do things for the right reason and not simply for party. And I'll tell you, Bruce, I think that's what's led to this whole problem we have today is gerrymandering. Both parties, they gerrymander so much that only the far extremes have power, not the people in the middle.
1: Okay. This is a fascinating aspect of this because what would the composition of this third party be? Where would you draw your voters from? A ballot access is an issue for a third party. How do you address all those issues?
11: There's a lot of things to happen here. I didn't make my decision simply to do that. I just said I would support having a third party. I would love to have a third party because I talk to people, Bruce, and maybe you do too. And I bet you 70% of the people I talk to say they're fiscally conservative and socially moderate to liberal. Almost everybody I talk to. And we don't have a party that represents that. And I think if we could figure out a way to get that to happen, it would be great. It may not happen for a while, but the more of us who stand up to the extremes, the more likely it will happen. And I'm hoping to be an advocate for that.
1: You've indicated you'd be in favor of open primaries. Would you define what you mean by that?
11: Well, I think that, I think that we could have a lot of good here if we did an open primary. For example, have something like a jungle primary they have these days. I mean, but I actually think, and I heard this from my good friend Bobby Zirkin, so I won't take credit for it, but having an open primary for governor, let's say, and where the top four people get into the general, and then you have ranked choice. And if you have ranked choice, then the far left would vote number one for their person, but they wouldn't vote number two for the far right person. They'd probably vote for someone in the middle. And the far right people would vote number one for their person, but they wouldn't vote number two for the left extreme person, they'd vote for someone who's more moderate. So hopefully that would bring a moderate into office. And we just don't have the centrists being represented anymore.
1: Well, but under that system, Alan, with all due respect, you would have the parties having to vote for people that may not even be part of their party and who certainly don't represent the majority point of view of the individual parties.
11: True, but think about it. In Maryland, as it stands right now, we have the taxpayers of Maryland paying for a private party to hold a primary. That private party says, you can't participate in my primary because it's our primary. But the taxpayers, and again, in Howard County, there are more independents than Republicans, they're paying taxes to pay for an election that they can't participate in. I think the way it should be is if the Republicans and Democrats want to have closed primaries, they should pay for that.
1: Fair enough.
11: Or they could have a convention. They could have a, something else. Don't make independents pay for a primary they can't vote in, or let everybody vote.
1: Fair enough. To me, simply saying Republicans and Democrats, you want it for primary, our primary day is going to be this, and you're going to pay for ballot access. You're going to pay to have your party on the ballot. You're going to pay for the costs associated with counting the ballots. To me, I'd have no problem with that whatsoever. They're private parties, and that's as far as you need to go on that. I am of the mindset, though, that if you want to have an impact within the party, you should be a member of the party. And that argues against, in a primary, having independents vote in either party.
11: Okay, and I agree with you as long as they pay for it. The problem is they'll never pay for it, Bruce. They never will. And so if you make them pay for it, they will open up their primaries. In the year 2000, the Republican Party of Maryland opened up its primary. That was the presidential election year. That's the only time I remember any party ever doing that. And again, it doesn't take state law. Each party could open their primary tomorrow. They could do it on their own. I'm just urging folks to – we're losing the independence. We're losing the center. And if we want to get back to common sense – and I think of Ron Smith, the voice of reason. If we want to get back to reason, we need to somehow figure out how we can get the centrists, those 70% of the people – involved.
1: But wouldn't it be an alternative? Wouldn't it be, in my view, a better solution if that is what you want, to stay within the party and argue for an open primary so that Republicans or like-minded independents could vote in your primary?
11: I think you can make that argument and not be in the party. But I'm telling you right now, the parties are controlled by the extremes. Bruce, I've been a Republican for 50 years. I've been an elected official, whether it be party or public office, for 30 years. I mean, we weren't like this until about 10 years ago, and we need to figure out how we can get out of this. I mean, you know, I still believe that gerrymandering causes this problem. We put people in office who all they care about is the extreme because that's what gets them in office. We need to have districts drawn. Maybe AI should draw districts. It might be better. And then we could have people worry about the general election. If people worried about the general election, we'd have a much more centrist government.
1: Oh, take a look what's happened to the GOP in this state, Alan. Just, I mean, a slightly different issue, but take a look what's happened. You argue that point, but now inside the GOP, you have two candidates who seem to be going to be the two of all the candidates in the GOP race. I think there are nine running right now, but the top two are Ed Hale, who wasn't a Republican until very recently, and Dan Cox, who most people would agree is fairly right within the Republican Party. Which of those individuals would represent a more moderate Republican Party to you?
11: And you've just argued my point. None, because they the centrists in the party know they can't win. They can't win a Republican primary. I mean, Governor Hogan, and I consider myself a Hogan Republican or a Mathias Republican, you might want to say, I mean, they have difficulty winning a Republican primary now. I think Ronald Reagan would have a hard time winning a Republican primary right now. I mean, it has changed that dramatically. And so, you know, we're going to have a hard time finding Republicans to run until we have a bigger tent. Right now, it seems like the Republican Party likes their closed tent. If you don't agree with Donald Trump, you shouldn't be part of our party. And until we get over that, it's going to be a hard go.
1: One final question before I let you go. Sure. You've mentioned Donald Trump a couple of times and your disagreements with him. On what issues do you disagree?
11: Well, for me, and if you read my letter, you'll see, for me, the most important thing in an elected official was character, humility, honesty, and integrity. I mean, you shouldn't worry about particularly – I mean, issues are important, but I tell people when they vote, you should look at the person because next year you're not going to know what the issue is. You want someone that you trust to do that. And I don't think that Donald Trump has the character, the integrity, the honesty, and frankly, humility that I think I'd like an elected official. I mean, he's an egomaniac. I mean, he cares. He wants to put his name on everything. Now a $250 note. I mean, come on, folks. Let's have somebody who puts our country before themselves. And I think what's so interesting is so many Republicans agree with me, but they're afraid to step out. I'm hoping my letter will encourage them to do so.
1: Alan Kittleman, former Republican, and now an unaffiliated voter. Thanks for your time this morning. Interesting perspective, Alan. And it's always good to talk with you.
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24: Video has been released of the suspects in a shooting on a school playground in the Upton neighborhood that wounded an 11-year-old boy. Police say a 26-year-old man was the intended target. Baltimore City voters could decide this November whether to change how the city oversees its water and wastewater systems. And the Orioles blew a 5-run lead and a 6-5 loss to Toronto, wasting home runs from Jackson Holliday, Pete Alonso, and Samuel Basayo. 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
1: A whole ton of texts on this topic, by the way. You can add your voice to the conversation, 410-467-WBAL, or you can text us on the greensolutionsremodeling.com text line, which is 410-467-9225. This and dear Bruce, we grew up during the 1980s, and at that time I remember feeling there was hope for a better future. There's morning in America, man. There was something in the air which seemed to facilitate optimism, probably just a dope. But today I have no optimism. I'm happy that I'm not going to be around much longer, and I put up with the direction in which our society is traveling. Your thoughts, Michael in Glen Arm. I'm on record as saying I'm not particularly optimistic about the long-term prospects for our country because, by and large, the philosophy that I have is viewed as something that's from the 18th century. I think it's the correct way to go for our society if we want to maintain a society in a representative republic. Unfortunately, I think there is a preponderance of individuals who now are in this country who do not want personal responsibility and who do not want the do not have the pioneer view the entrepreneur view of the world. Their view is, I'll give the money to the government, and government can decide for me what is good for me and those around me. And if there are those around me that disagree with what the government is saying, they must be wrong and should be shunned in some fashion. I'm not drawing that out of thin air. Think about what happened during COVID. If you didn't take the government point of view, which was a theory, a mandatory point of view, you are the government of a country requiring that every citizen put something that was experimental in their body. That's the antithesis of a republic of free men and women, where they would actually, as individuals, decide whether or not they're going to take that shot. It was mandatory from the government that you do so. And everybody said, oh, okay, the government says so. They must be right. And if you didn't go along with that, you were in trouble. I mean, you were in social trouble. You were in legal trouble. And that's where the society is right now. And we keep drifting in that general direction. There are some times where we kind of nudge back from it just a little bit, but not much. And so we're kind of managing our decline to decline more slowly. The other aspect of this is I am an opponent of empire. And we, in presidency after presidency, have decided we want to have an American empire. Until World War II, that thought would have been seen as bizarre. We fought World War II. A lot of countries in Europe were devastated. We kind of defaulted in to helping them out after World War II. And somehow we grew to the point where our military is now the strongest military in the entire world. And thus, we get to toss our weight around in the entire world. I do not understand why this is good for us. Why is it good for us to have our military stationed in, you know, more than 100 countries in this world? How does that help us as citizens? It helps us if we're part of an empire. The British Empire, they put British troops everywhere in the world. Everywhere from Bermuda to Canada to India. And now we have the American Empire doing the same thing. Empires end very badly. Empires collapse in a fairly ugly fashion. Take a look at what happened to the British Empire following World War II. Same kind of things have to happen to us. Same thing happened to the Roman Empire. Same thing happened to the Greek Chinese empires. They end badly. However, my contention would be a country dedicated to the representation of the individual and the strength of the individual and the freedom of the individual has a much better chance of actually lasting for a very long time than does an empire. Bruce, I don't recall the government forcing anybody to get a COVID vaccine. Not sure what you're talking about there. Well, really? Okay. We have very different recollections of the situation. Were you allowed to go to work if you did not take the vaccine? Could you stay employed if you did not take the vaccine? No, because the government put a substantial amount of pressure on your employers to make sure they were COVID-free because there's so much government money involved. If you don't recall being forced to take it, you're not recalling the same history that I'm recalling. I appreciate your text. This in from Craig in Cub Hill. Your last guest had a wonderful expectation of a president. Problem is that that person would never be elected, certainly not as a Republican. And this is part of the problem. It is truly part of the problem. We tend, on both parties, and that's not a rap on Donald Trump, in both parties, we are looking for somebody who has the right physical characteristics, who says the right things, rather than examining their core philosophy. Those individuals tend to get elected. And then elected again because of the system. And then elected again because of the system. Some would argue that we don't have two parties. We have two wings of the same bird. And we're going in general the same direction. To the degree that both parties are intent on empire, on that issue, I would agree completely. I'd agree absolutely completely. But I don't have a particularly long-term positive view of what's apt to happen to us as a country. I think we end up in one of three ways. We end up either with an amicable divorce, where the red states go in one direction and the blue states go in another direction, and We become kind of a Commonwealth, kind of a Canada, where the individual provinces have more rights recognized in their constitution. The second choice is we have armed gunfire, military action, one group of individuals against another individual, group of individuals in this country, some military, some not. I don't think that's particularly likely. I think the most likely scenario, and I've said this for a long time, is that we drift into kind of a soft despotism. It'll be a soft despotism where we are to assume that the government has our best interests at heart. Thus, we can give up our freedom to make those decisions ourselves because the government will make that decision for us. And that somehow will be comforting for us to know that our big brother basically is taking care of that for us. And as long as we have a super powerful central government in Washington, D.C., and it's growing bigger and more powerful over time, I think the chances of us ending up with that kind of a soft despotism are very, very high, where we will simply accept whatever it is government tells us to do. Bruce, I don't. Thanks so much for staying on with Mr. Kittleman. He sounded reasonable until you asked the last question. He couldn't name one issue on which he disagreed with President Trump. It was all emotion. I'm 71. I worked as a public school teacher and administrator for 40 years. I've never been arrested. I pay my taxes on time, go to church. I believe I'm a moral person. I voted for Trump 3 times and would again. There's our only hope right now that can get this country back on track. And that is certainly a predominant point of view in the conversations that I've had. And unfortunately, I think people are willing to ignore constitutional limits because they believe somehow so firmly that he can get us on the right track that it's okay if he violates the Constitution. I'm okay with everything he does until that violation takes place, and then I push back. 9:30, The Bruce Elliott Show.
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24: 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I'm Chris Cheon. Breaking news from Baltimore police. They say they're investigating a deadly shooting in the city's southern district and another shooting in the northeast part of the city. Officers found 21-year-old Tyreel Simmons shot to death and another 21-year-old man wounded on Spelman Road just before 3:40 this morning. Earlier, around 12:45 this morning, a 34-year-old man found shot on Harford Road. He was taken to the hospital in serious condition. Detectives believe that shooting may be connected to an earlier robbery. A 39-year-old man, formerly from Iowa, has been sentenced to 20 years in prison in Carroll County after being convicted of stealing more than $310,000 from a Mount Airy lawn care business in a snowplow scheme. Prosecutors say Jason Eugene Pickett took the money for plows that were never delivered and instead spent it on personal items, including a luxury vehicle. Thousands of Marylanders with developmental disabilities who rely on self-directed care could be affected by major changes taking effect July 1st after audits and budget problems led to deep cuts at the Developmental Disabilities Administration. Advocates warn reduced family caregiver pay, new hour caps, and a tight deadline for vendors to become licensed providers could disrupt care and leave some families fearing institutional placement, maybe their only option. From the ABC News Desk, there's still no word from President Trump on a possible extended ceasefire agreement with Iran after he said a decision would come Friday. A U.S. official telling ABC News American forces struck an Iranian ground control station preparing to launch a one-way attack drone and also shot down 4 other Iranian drones. The Orioles losing to the Blue Jays last night 6-5. The series continues this afternoon at Camden Yards. WBAL's pregame coverage starts after the news at 2 p.m. First pitch at 4:05. 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
16: Traffic.
5: On the Beltway, lanes are clear on the inner loop and on the outer loop. Now on to 83. There isn't any issues between Cockeysville and the city, northbound and southbound. On to 95 from the Beltway north to Aberdeen. That's clear and at speed on the northbound side and on the southbound side. At the tunnels, no worries. Harbor Tunnel and the Fort McHenry Tunnel are clear. On 97 from the city to Annapolis, at speed on the northbound side and on the southbound side. If you're traveling between the two beltways, no issues on 95 or the BW Parkway. 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
17: Weather.
8: Sunny skies as we start a beautiful weekend. Temperatures slightly below the average for this time of year. 72 across the area. A few cooler spots will be in the upper 60s. We'll fall to the 50s tonight and another sunny.

0: in studio once again, as we do every Saturday at this time. It's time for This Thing Is True, in which, Chris, you get to determine which of three things is true. Thus, that would imply the other two are false, by the way.
1: I really need one here today, Bruce, just like the Orioles against the Blue Jays. 0 for 2 thus far, so let's get the dub.
0: You somehow, your child won last night. As you were saying, you thought you had the kid put to bed, yes. And then all of a sudden you didn't. Every parent's been there, man.
1: I've been there with the almost 4-year-old and an almost 2-year-old pretty much every night at this point.
0: My wife has been there with me, so really, it never stops. All right, this thing is true. There are three choices. You just had to tell me which thing is true. Per capita, Americans eat the most mac and cheese of any country in the world. Thing two, per capita, the country of Andorra is the leading producer of postage cards in the world. Andorra is this tiny little country between France and Spain. Number three, this thing may be true. Per capita, the tallest city, that is the city with the tallest average population in the world, is Lagos, Nigeria. Average height is 5'10 and a half. So those are the three things. Per capita questions this morning. One, Americans eat the most mac and cheese in the world. Two, the country of Andorra pumps out the most postage cards in the entire world. Three, a bunch of tall people in Lagos, Nigeria. Which thing is true?
1: I'm going to go by process of elimination. The tallest people in the world are from Nigeria, because I met one time a guy from Russia who was part of this, I guess, mac and cheese empire. He says they eat a lot of it over there, and I don't know that one of the smallest countries in the world would be the biggest producer of.
0: So you're going with number three?
1: Yes.
0: You are absolutely wrong.
1: Oh, my goodness. Again.
0: The one that is true is one. Per capita, Americans eat the most mac and cheese by a yard, by the way, more than any other country in the world. Canadians are kind of close, but actually we own the mac and cheese consumption process here in this country.
1: Okay, so this guy I talked to down in Florida by the pool swayed my opinions here. So, yeah, I got to do better again.
0: Yeah, blame it on him. Yeah. Lying. He was a lying liar who was lying to you. That's all. Thank you, Chris. We'll do this again next week. This
1: You're the
0: thing
1: man, Bruce.
0: Is
1: I'm going to grab a couple of your donuts over here on my way out.
0: Appreciate it. I note that Alan Kittleman never mentioned a policy issue when you inquired about his disagreement with Donald Trump. Alan and Hogan did very little to build the Republican Party here in Maryland. Certainly, Hogan did virtually nothing. You know, he was supposed to actually to drive for five. That never happened. None. Morning, Bruce. Please explain how you can be fiscally conservative and socially liberal. And I'm not speaking for him, but I would believe that means one can make sure that you're not spending money in a profligate fashion, that you're balancing your budget, and that basically socially liberal means you don't want to have control over somebody else's behavior, and that it's perfectly okay with you if some guy decides that he's going to call himself Gladys and wear a skirt. I think that's the current definition of being socially liberal. All right. Bruce. Perfect. Well said. Thanks, Bruce. So this has to do with the guy who said he grew up in the 60s. I was feeling there's hope for a better future then. Yeah. Those are the three directions. I mean, we talked about this briefly last half hour. I hate to go over the same ground over and over again because I don't want to bore you. But, you know, since I'm assuming there are new people virtually every time we bring up this topic, my point of view is pretty well known on this. Long term, because of human nature and us always wanting, I mean, this being a free man or a free woman fights against that part of human nature that says it's easier if somebody else takes care of things. I mean, being a conservative is it's easier if somebody else takes care of things. That's the almost pure definition of liberal thought. The government should take care of things because we're not capable of doing it ourselves. A conservative says, no, thank you very much. I'll do it myself. And if I screw it up, I'll own up to it. There are very few things that are assigned to the federal government, and they're all included in the Constitution. They don't include building an American empire.

0: And we keep doing that. We keep doing it. And I think that it'll lead to ugly things down the road. All right. Zohran Mamdani, the mayor of the city of New York, is an indication of exactly how far left we are as a population when he can say stuff like he's about, like you're about to hear, and a fair number of people say, yeah, he's right, absolutely right.
1: Through our new citywide campaign, Fix the City, we will focus on the worst landlords in New York City. When necessary, we will take aggressive legal action to remove negligent owners and property managers. And for buildings that have suffered chronic neglect, we will work to transfer ownership to responsible stewards. Stewards that include community land trusts, nonprofits, or even the tenants themselves.
0: Okay, so we revealed this past week. Program called Block by Block, a housing policy for a new era. Includes $22 billion in taxpayer money for new housing investment, $5.6 billion for the New York City Housing Authority, and a $40 per hour minimum wage for construction workers on city-funded developments, strict code enforcement measures, a city-approved home insurance provider, and regulated reduced regulations on prefab homes. He says that housing is the number one driver of the affordability crisis. His solution basically is, I want to be the landlord. New York City should be the landlord. We should be taking these homes away from these irresponsible individuals who currently own them. We'll just take them away. Whether they want to sell to us or not, we'll condemn it under eminent domain. We'll just say, we're taking it, and here's what we believe your money is worth. Guy may say, well, listen, I invested $2 million in this property. Zohran Mamdani in the city says, well, no. The estimate we have is it's worth $700,000. Here's $700,000. Get out of here. Just go away. That's kind of the way eminent domain works in these kinds of circumstances. And we've already gone through the stupid Kelo decision. Kelo v. New Hampshire, I think. Where basically a city, a municipality, can seize property for public use because a shopping mall is public use. That's what was happening in that case. A better idea than driving away your highest tax revenue source would be to deport the huge number of illegals in the city, but he's not going to do that. He wants to provide for those individuals because somehow they need to be provided for. According to city data in New York City, prior to Mamdani's election, 150,000 new homes were built between 2021 and 2025. That's the most for any five-year period since the 1960s. That was done without any government intervention, without any taxpayer dollars. So why go in this direction? Zohran Mamdani is from a third world country. He knows how it works. Everybody involved in the scheme has to line their pockets along the way. It's backsheesh. You know, we're going to make sure there's a little bribe for you and a little bribe for you, and we're going to be bribing each other. It's great. Now, we saw that happening after the California fires in the Palisades. Still not rebuilt, but people are getting rich off of it. You have leftist NGOs getting all the money out there, and they're not passing it along. They're saying, thank you very much. And they'll give you, 25 cents out of the dollar they receive. There you go. Common sense is not a trait that the anti-capitalist leftists tend to share. James Whalen is the president of the Real Estate Board of New York. He laid into Mamdani's proposal to basically begin to seize private property, warning that dependence on union-backed labor contracts will backfire. At a time where we need to build as much housing as possible, we question why the city would choose to make projects more expensive to build and finance through the addition of costly and inflexible project labor agreements. Like all good communists, Mamdani seeks to crush private business so that the government gets more control and power. That's why there are government grocery stores up in Manhattan, which cost, by the way, by a factor of 7 or 8 more than a similar private grocery store would cost. and the private grocery stores couldn't make it because of theft. What's going to happen to the more expensive government grocery stores? Same thing. It's just going to be even more expensive. Period. Seems apparent that he's going to use any violation as an excuse to take private property. If you own property in New York City, sell now before he seizes it from you. Take your profits and invest them in some place that's not likely that the government there will decide to seize your property from you. This is the direction of this country. From Manhattan to Seattle, those individuals who are in power in those areas want to expand the power of government exponentially to be sure that government is the only voice that has any currency in any discussion. They are the property holder. They are both the prosecution and defense, so they can't lose. Bruce Elliott Show, 945 on WBAL. 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
0: 947 right now. WBAL to the phones. John is in Parkville. He is next up on the Bruce Elliott Show. John, good morning, bud.
11: Hi, Bruce. How are you?
0: I'm well, thank you.
11: Yeah, Bruce, I appreciate your historical view and your understanding of history. So this is a little bit of a rhetorical question, but I want to ask you, when was the last time in the United States when the rise of the anti-capitalist left was so pervasive?
0: The last time?
11: Yes.
0: I think in the 1960s, but before that, it was during the era... during the Victorian era, there was a huge push from the left to take property away from rich people. They saw a disparity in wealth.
11: My history teaches me that it was in the 19-teens and 1920s.
0: Yeah.
11: When the Communist Party and the Socialist Party actually made substantial electoral gains. The analogy between now and then that I see and that I wanted to comment to you about is the fact that both of those periods, the period now and the period then, were about had massive concentrations of wealth being held by few individuals, and that the populace was reacting to this concentration of wealth by moving to anti-capitalism left philosophies. So I think I would postulate that that is one of the cores of why we are seeing people like Mondami, which also occurred, New York was also an epicenter of the rise of anti-left capitalism in the teens and 20s, okay, is why we're seeing this reaction to this concentration of wealth.
0: Yeah, by the way, and, it's probably this, that earlier movement was probably a spur for folks like Ayn Rand to write so thoroughly about it.
11: No, I bet it was. And that was when W.E. Depp's and the Wobblies and the workers' movements gained such prominence, when the Farmer Workers Socialist Party in Minnesota actually came on the ballot. These things occur, these, as you know from history, when you look back, you see things that we see now. I see this concentration of wealth, and whether we can change this concentration of wealth through governmental action or not, I'm not saying that. I'm saying that I view those two things as strikingly similar.
0: Yeah, my difficulty with the idea that we're going to somehow change the balance of wealth is I think it's not workable. Yes, there's a concentration of wealth, but also historically, that wealth changes locations probably every 3 to 4 generations, rather completely.
11: Right.
0: Yeah, go ahead.
11: No, listen, the mobility that we have today, okay, and the globalism of capital, okay, did not really exist at that time.
0: Correct.
11: I'm just saying it strikes me that was the spur for the income tax, okay, for example, or part of the spur for the income tax, which we now use today, okay, and also other mechanisms which, for whatever reason, seem to help the populace understand that capitalism was a better way for them to achieve their life goals.
0: Yeah, unfortunately, it also spurred on, I'm not quite sure when this began to happen in human thought. Maybe it's age old, but it really enriched those who say the rich can pay more taxes. They can afford it. It has nothing to do with fairness. It has nothing to do with spreading the wealth, whatever the case might be. It's simply we're going to take money away from the rich because they can afford it. To me, that's no different than highway robbery.
11: No. Look, punishment and revenge are part of the human psyche.
0: Indeed.
11: Okay?
0: Indeed.
11: And so that I am not discounting those motivations, right? But my point is that, anyway, just to give you that historical context that I see, the Rockefellers, Vanderbilts, et cetera, of that Gilded Age, okay, caused the rise of leftist anti-capitalism, or was a cause of the rise of anti-capitalism leftist thinking in the early part of the 20th century. And I am struck by how we see that today with the artificial intelligence oligarchs.
0: You know, one of the things that I do find interesting about this historically is Thomas Sowell talked about something that I think we forget. He says that people are angry that they don't have as much wealth as other individuals. He said the human condition historically has been poverty. That is the human condition until, roughly 1770, when the American thought began to, incubate here in this country and then worldwide, where an individual,
11: the American experiment,
0: exactly, where an individual through his own grit, through his own hard work, can indeed move from one part of the economic strata to another part of the economic strata. And Sowell says, don't forget, our default position isn't middle class. Our default position historically is poor. You had the uber rich and you had the poor. We now have a very healthy middle class and a very healthy upper middle class that would not be possible without capitalism, without the ability to succeed beyond one's wildest imagination.
11: No, and that is the philosophy that you want everyone, regardless of where they are in the income scale, to buy into. And I'm saying that but that is a hope, a dream, a philosophy that has to have fruit, that they people have to see succeeding.
0: Yeah.
11: And I'm saying that in the 20s, in the beginning of the 20th century, and now in the first quarter of the 21st century, I think we're seeing the same thing, which is those people, a large part of our populace does not believe that philosophy will work for them.
0: Yeah. Which is interesting because it does, observably, in today's economy, work for them. John, thanks for the call. Appreciate it. Tyrone is up next. Tyrone, good morning.
12: The gentleman before you made a very good point. In fact, Roosevelt had a socialist vice president, he replaced with Truman later before he died. And he was the most reelected president ever. It was a New Deal to make things fair. Things like the New Deal and And you had people getting these cheap FHA loans to rebuild. You had people that he agreed that conservation corps people couldn't work for no fault of their own, and they could send money back home. He had all kinds of programs that actually tamed capitalism a little bit to the point where you could actually make it in this country. Because before then, you had broke people and you had very rich people. All right, that's just the way it was. People were dirt poor, and so you had things like the New Deal and the GI Bill that actually allowed people to buy homes when they came back from World War II, because they didn't want the same thing that happened in after World War I, where people came back, the soldiers were broke, and they actually had riots, you know, for their bonus payments. So a lot of the stuff that you see is based on the fact that there were constraints put on capitalism. It was out of control. It was really out of control. And people, you had people taking their children.
0: So what kind of restraints are you talking about?
12: Well, our major problem today, well, if you want to admit it or not, is wealth inequality. That is a fact. People are making the CEOs are making exponentially more money than the people working for them.
0: And what should we do? What should we do about that?
12: Excuse me.
0: Hold on. Hold on a second, Tyrone. I'm going to run out of time. We're getting toward the end of the show.
12: Okay.
0: What would be the solution for that? If a private company decides they want a CEO and they offer a salary that is what we would think a king's ransom, why is it any of our business what a private company chooses to do with their investment money?
12: It becomes our business when they pay their people so little they have to go on Medicaid, which we pay for, and food stamps.
0: That's not what I'm saying.
12: Let me finish.
0: Because you're talking about a world that does not exist.
12: Well, it's going to exist because the kids nowadays, they ain't going for it. The young people coming down, they're not going to go for it. This country may become a socialist country because we're not keeping the promise to the workers, the American workers, hardworking people that we used to keep. And they're not seeing their children doing better than they did. So it's going to come. It's going to be a change coming, whether we like it or not. And maybe socialism. But these kids today are not going for the nonsense about the American dream, which has been destroyed by these freaking capitalists who want to make a gazillion dollars while you make $3 an hour.
0: Where does one make $3 an hour? I'm just curious.
12: Huh?
0: Where does this
12: you
0: happen?
12: You can't even live off the minimum wage anymore, sir. You just can live off the minimum wage. In the 50s, a family could live off the minimum wage. In the 50s. You can't do that anymore.
0: Okay, so what should the minimum wage be?
12: Minimum wage kept place with what they had in the 60s, in 1969, it would be $25 an hour now if it kept place with inflation. That's what it would be.
0: Tyrone, we're going to continue this conversation next week. I sure appreciate the call. I wish you'd called earlier in the show. We could expand more. But next time, all right? Bruce Elliott Show, WBAL News Radio 1090, FM 101.5.
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0: The whole idea of a minimum wage and a minimum wage job is not to enter the workforce and assume that you want to make the minimum wage for the rest of your career. A minimum wage is designed to get you into the workforce, help you get trained, which is frankly most of what is being done for individuals who enter the workforce at minimum wage, so that you can then move up to a wage that is more generous and continue to move up in that fashion. To argue somehow that One cannot live on the minimum wage misses the point, it seems to me, of what a minimum wage is all about, which is an entry-level wage to get you into the workforce. I would go further. I would say that for businesses, particularly in urban areas, but frankly across the country, there should be no minimum wage for teenagers up to the age of 17. That if you want to teach a young man or a young woman the value of work and how things work in the workplace, you should be paid for doing this. And you should not have an onerous minimum wage put on you, because then you won't hire the young kid. You'll hire somebody old with older with more experience. That is where I'm at philosophically. We'll talk about it again next Saturday morning.
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20: Sunny, 64 on TV Hill. I'm Chris Cheon. There were two overnight shootings in Baltimore, one of them deadly. We're going to have more on which neighborhoods those occurred in. But first, we've got the latest nationally, including the latest from the developments with the Iran war. From ABC News, it's 10 o'clock.
21: ABC News, I'm Chuck Sievertson. The FBI is giving some raw facts about an unruly passenger on a United jetliner last night, but no comment on whether he was a would-be failed hijacker. The FBI says only that several law enforcement officers were aboard the flight from Chicago to Minneapolis, that they grabbed and handcuffed an unruly passenger. The plane was diverted to Dane County, Wisconsin. On the air traffic control recording, a controller tells another pilot of a potential hijack.
22: It's actually a situation where we might have to close the airfield.
21: That is not confirmed. The U.S.-Iran talks are making progress, as Defense Secretary Pete Hegseth, who met with Asian officials in Singapore today, talking about President Trump.
23: I'm out here on his behalf to ensure that our Pacific allies know exactly where America stands, and that we're prepared to defend our interests, stand with our allies, and project power halfway around the world.
21: This alone gives the Iranians extra leverage in the talks, says Michael Ratney, former U.S. ambassador to Saudi Arabia.
24: I think President Trump is concerned about gas prices at the pump, especially as we head into the summer months. He doesn't want a shooting war as we head towards the November elections.
21: And the Iranians know it, says Ratney. Rescued. Five miners trapped more than a week in a cave in Laos. Two others still missing. Asking the world for help with the growing Ebola crisis in Central Africa. Leaders of the World Health Organization who visited the epicenter of the outbreak today, Democratic Republic of Congo, government spokesman Patrick Muyaya.
25: The first priority we have is to take care of those who are in front line, especially doctor and all the technical team. They are working with them, and we are providing all the material they need so they can be well protected.
21: Main preventative measures, he says, include taking temperatures and washing hands a lot. He says, unlike COVID, there's no need to close borders or enact travel bans. You're listening to ABC News.
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20: I'm Chris Cheon. Baltimore police are investigating two overnight shootings, including one that turned deadly. We'll discuss that one. That one in the Southern District. Officers responded to Spelman Road. That is where they found a 21-year-old Tyrell Simmons dead at the scene and another 21-year-old man wounded. That happened around 3:40 this morning. In a separate case, police were called to the 6900 block of Hartford Road just after 12:40 in the morning, where they found a 34-year-old man shot and in serious condition. Detectives say that Northeast District shooting may have grown out of an earlier robbery. Friends, family, and neighbors lined the sidewalk in Phoenix yesterday to welcome home 16-year-old Liam O'Donohue 4 weeks after the tragic crash at Poplar Hill and Merriman's Mill Roads. Liam was one of four people involved in the May 1st crash that killed 18-year-old Ryan Duvall and 16-year-old driver Andrew Sober.
26: Liam, who lost an arm in the crash, and a third passenger were taken to the hospital with serious injuries. Katie Kowalski says the third teen passenger in the car was also able to be here to welcome his buddy back.
27: And he was here and he was showing me his, he's got a brace on his wrist and he's got some bandages around his abdomen still, and he's just hanging out with the Fetties like normal teenage boys and having a great time reconnecting.
26: And I did get to briefly speak with Liam's mother off camera. She told me that she was just really excited, thrilled to have her boy back home.
20: That was WBAL TV 11's Tori Yorgi reporting. A Carroll County judge has sentenced 39-year-old Jason Pickett to 20 years in prison for stealing more than $310,000 from a Mount Airy business in a snowplow fraud scheme. Prosecutors say Pickett took the money for those plows that were never delivered and instead spent it on personal purchases. The Orioles let a 5-0 lead slip away last night as the Blue Jays stormed back for a 6-5 win at Camden Yards. Baltimore got home runs from Jackson Holliday, Pete Alonso, and Samuel Basayo, but it was Blue Jays slugger Vladimir Guerrero Jr. delivering the go-ahead two-run double in the eighth. First pitch between the Orioles and Blue Jays this afternoon at Camden Yards is at 4:05. A Jordan Westberg Star Wars bobblehead will be given to the first 15,000 fans. WBAL News Time now is 10:04.
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3: Starting with tunnels, no issues at the Harbor Tunnel or the Fort McHenry. Traveling between the two beltways on 95 or the BW Parkway, you're at the posted speed limit both northbound and southbound. Right now on the beltway, I looked at the cameras around the beltway and I didn't see any delays at speed, inner loop and outer loop. On 95 from the beltway north to Aberdeen, you're good to go northbound and southbound. On 70, between Cooksville to the Beltway, there isn't any delays eastbound or westbound. On 83, from Cockeysville to the city, both directions at the posted speed limit. And on 97, from the city to Annapolis, no problems on the northbound side or on the southbound side. I'm Albie D, WBAL News Radio, 1090 and FM 101.5.
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1: Weather.
5: Sunny skies as we start a beautiful weekend. Temperatures slightly below the average for this time of year. 72 across the area. A few cooler spots will be in the upper 60s. We'll fall to the 50s tonight, and another sunny day will be in store for tomorrow. 76 will be the afternoon high. We'll get even warmer on Monday, but bring in a few clouds by the afternoon. I'm meteorologist Celencia Jenkins on WBAL News Radio, 1090 and FM 101.5.
20: 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Nick Testoni is going to talk with you about the Orioles and the latest with Lamar Jackson and his appearance at Ravens OTAs during Saturday Sportsline. That's coming up at 11 a.m. I'm Chris Cheon, WBAL News Radio, 1090 and FM 101.5.
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10: 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Mike Kinnett is here. Ryan Herbert is here. My name is Randy Cook. And each week we sit down here and talk a little bit about this time in your life that you're planning for. It's coming no matter what. You're going to retire. And all of a sudden you are in charge of your paycheck. How does that all work? We're going to talk about that in detail on the show today. Mike, how are you doing today?
19: I'm doing absolutely wonderful. I saw a little clip of you the other day playing some golf, and they said it was just straight down the middle in the hole.
10: That's the option of the game, but then when you do that, nobody wants to play with you anymore.
19: Well, there is something to be said about that. I get that. But because it's so boring. You're not seeing the entirety of the course, just the middle part of it.
10: I know it.
19: So what'd you end up shooting?
10: I shot 75 on Sunday.
19: Nice. So PGA Tour is your next senior tour.
10: Hey,
19: what you're going to do next?
10: Those guys play from the tips, and they play a lot harder courses than I play, and that's not me. So I'm just going to be happy with playing the white tees and the blue tees and shooting what I shoot. So
19: there we go.
10: All right. So guys, I know that we're past tax season and you know, there's people that had filed extensions and things like that. But one of the things about going into retirement is if you've been successful and you're making some money, chances are you probably have to write a check to the government every April 15th. You figure when you're in retirement, you probably won't have to do that because your income will be down and you'll reverse this trend. Well, I got an article in front of me that says, surprise, that's kind of a joke. Your biggest expense in retirement might be taxes. You think it's going to be entertainment and golf and cruises, but it still might be taxes. Mike, is that something that people find out and then they come to you and go, what happened? Or how do we avoid that? What do we do in retirement to get a refund instead of be writing out checks to Uncle Sam?
19: That's actually the hardest conversation I think we have. I mean, once we get past what does retirement look like and, you know, are we hanging out with the kids? Are we traveling the world type conversations? But it's always amazing that people think that just because you're retired, your income needs and your expenses go down. And because your income needs and your expenses go down, your taxes are going to go down. And that just couldn't be further from the truth. The fact is that when you go into retirement, you're going to be spending the same amount of money, but probably actually more between the round to it list, the bucket list, and the honey-do list, right? I mean, all those things. So many people come in once they have been retired for, you know, 6 months to a year, and they're shocked that they actually got anything done while they were working because now that they're retired, they're so busy running around taking care of their lives that how did I even work in the first place? So the reality is that when you get into retirement, your taxes are still going to be there. And unfortunately for most people, you know, when you're working, you don't really think about it because it just happens automatically. You know, it all just kind of comes through your paycheck. So, you know, kind of out of sight, out of mind. It's kind of like contributing to your retirement account. You don't really think about it because, again, it just pops out automatically. But once you get into retirement and all of a sudden you're having the various income sources, you know, Social Security doesn't take taxes out unless you tell them ahead of time. You know, your retirement accounts, your pensions, sometimes they'll take taxes out. Sometimes they'll take them out for the state. Sometimes they won't. But it all requires proaction on your part instead of it being automated on behalf of the, you know, from the employer. So, yeah, taxes are a big part. And it's insane that so many people actually volunteer to pay taxes when just a little bit of tax planning, you can be in the 0% tax bracket. So why would you not make that your option? But, yeah, stroking a check during retirement is not going to be a surprise. It's going to be a surprise for a lot of people. It's an unnecessary surprise. It's a shock for a lot of people. But, yeah, they're paying taxes during retirement because they failed to plan. And what happens when you fail to plan? You plan to fail, right? Mm-hmm. Isn't that exactly the old adage? So if you're thinking about retirement and that notion of what is my tax bill going to look like has crossed your mind, or if you haven't really thought about it, or your spouse has told you, don't worry about the taxes, we're going to be in a lower tax bracket. First and foremost, your spouse is wrong. They're just wrong. You're not going to be in a lower tax bracket. Why would you want to make less money? What is going to be cut out of your day-to-day expenditures that is going to result with you having less income needs, right? I mean, maybe you got lucky and you paid off the house, but if you paid off the house, more likely than not, and we see this all the time as well, right, Ryan, where people come in and say, I want to take $100,000 or $300,000 out of my account to pay off my house so I don't have my mortgage payment anymore. And that's just insane as well. It just doesn't make any sense at all for anybody for the most part.
1: People think that I want to do this because I want to pay down my mortgage. I don't want to have that monthly bill. I don't want to have debt in retirement. And as Mike said, when people ask this question, well, okay, you could certainly do that. You're going to lose, you know, let's look at your tax return. You're going to lose 37% of this money to taxes. So to take out your 100,000, you're taking out, you know, 150,000. And I go, well, that's a huge number. And I always go back to, you know, the retirement income, right? What Mike said is that you want to have the same amount of money in retirement as a monthly spendable number as when you're working. So if you're working and you're living on $8,000 a month and that $8,000 a month is paying the mortgage, well, if in retirement we're able to provide that same $8,000 a month between your Social Security, your pensions, if you're lucky to have one, and you know your retirement savings, if we can cover that $8,000 a month and your mortgage and insurance and property taxes and all of that is part of that number, well, there's no reason to try to pay off the mortgage because we can support it. And, you know, in current interest rate environments, most of clients that ask this question, I was asking the other question is, well, how much is your mortgage rate? If it's 3% or less than 4%, well, why? That's essentially free money in today's interest rate environment. Most new mortgages are around that 6% rate. Why are we taking money out of the market? Why are we taking money out of cash? Why, you know, if you have money in CDs, you have money in something safe, why are we taking it from these safe vehicles where we're earning a little bit more money than you're paying in interest to pay this thing off when we've done the proper planning to make sure that no matter what happens, you have the monthly income coming in. That monthly income is going to pay the bill. Why pay unnecessary taxes to the government just because you want to have this feeling of I don't have a mortgage anymore? It doesn't really improve your lifestyle anymore. If all of a sudden you pay off your mortgage and we free up $2,000 worth of money, you're not going to go out and spend $2,000 more a month. That's not really how it works. And if you're curious about whether or not you should pay off your mortgage in retirement, whether you are planning properly for retirement, whether you're making sure you're paying the right amount of taxes in retirement, I encourage you to give us a call at 866-597-1040, 866-597-1040, and sit down with Mike, myself, Catherine, Lawrence, Andrew, any member of our team here at ProStatus, and 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
10: 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There's a button there that says schedule a call. That's no cost or obligation. Give the team a call. Let's get going on your retirement planning today. And Mike, I want to follow up with that in just one way here, because you and I have talked a lot about the changes that you go through when you go into retirement. One of them is going to be how you're going to get paid. I've never had Social Security before. I've never used capital gains before. I've never had RMDs in my life before. These are all changes, and they really do change the whole landscape of taxes and income in retirement, don't they?
19: Well, absolutely. You know, and everybody's situation is different, right? So when we talk about tax planning, unfortunately, our industry has basically trained the consumer that tax planning means we're going to talk to you about Roth conversions and maybe using municipal bonds, right? I mean, that's kind of the extent of the tax conversations most people have. And for the advisors out there, for the most part, they're companies that they work for, you know, because they don't actually work for you. Most of them work for some big box store, right? So they work for an area vice president and what, you know, a branch manager who works for an area vice president, who works for a regional manager, who works for a national manager, who works for, you know, on and on and up the board. So really they're being dictated what they can and can't do for you. And one of the things that most of them don't want their advisors to provide to you is actual tax planning. So to the extent you get tax planning, it's talking about Roth conversions, which don't poo-poo Roth conversions. They're an important part of the conversation, but they're not the right thing for everybody, and they're not the answer for every situation going on. You know, we had a couple come in the other day from Bethesda. It was a really interesting conversation. Bob and Sarah, his family had created had a patent, and the family had made a lot of money, and they sold the patent, and so there was some generational wealth coming down, and they had amassed an account that was giving out almost $1 million a year in dividends. And they were really happy with the advisor until I started sitting down with them and showing them, look, you know, you're losing basically $300,000 a year of your dividends to taxes because your advisor doesn't understand how to invest tax efficiently, right? And so when we sat down with them, we were able to wipe out about $300,000 of the $350,000 in taxes. We were able to wipe out, you know, 90% of their tax bill by just a little bit proactive tax planning and not having to reposition the entire portfolio, just by being proactive tax planning in the process. And I share these stories just because they show the importance of understanding. Ryan and I, you know, Ryan lives out on the water in that country club style living out there, and, you know, the piers and the boats and the crabbing and all that. But he has a neighbor selling a marina, and this guy is selling this marina with, you know, a $40 million profit. And his accountant said, yeah, just stroke that check for $15 million. And, you know, that was the end of the conversation. Yeah, you're selling a marina. You're going to make 40. You got to sell it. You got to stroke a check for 15 million. And when he sat down with us, we were like, well, yeah, you got a choice. You can choose to stroke that check for 15 million. It was a little under, but still stroke that check for 15 million. Or I'm just thinking, how about we don't stroke a check for any of it? We don't pay any of the tax unless you're going to spend all 40 million or, you know, in this situation, all 25 left over. If you're going to spend all 25 immediately, then yeah, stroke a check. But what happens if we only stroke a check when you actually spend the money? What happens if we become tax efficient and you're only stroking a check when you actually spend the money? And if you only need a couple $100,000 a year, why would you pay $15 million up front when, heck, the $15 million will cover the $200,000 a year and the rest of your money just grows? So you can live off the tax money that you're going to pay for the rest of your life. And we sat down with them, showed them a strategy that said, hey, look, we're going to create a very specific trust. We're going to transfer that your marina into the trust. Then we're going to sell the marina from the trust. You're going to pay zero taxes on the sale, and you're going to have income for the rest of your life. Why would you pay $15 million taxes up front? So tax planning is so much more than, you know, buying a municipal bond, or, you know, should you do Roth conversions or should you not do Roth conversions? And, you know, if you're working with an advisory team that is, you know, if they're at least talking to you about Roth conversions and walking you through the process, I guess that's better than nothing, right? I mean, you know, but I'm not sure that that's actually what you want at this point in your life. You know, when you were younger and you went to a pediatrician, they were great at what they did, and you went to a family doctor, that was great when they did. But at this point in your life, this phase, the second phase of your life, when all of a sudden your assets matter so much, I mean, you're retired. Every day is a Saturday. You are unemployed for the rest of your life. Do you really want to be giving 20 to 30% of your assets away or your revenue away every single year for the rest of your life because nobody talked to you about proper tax planning? You know, we have clients all the time, $120,000, $150,000, $175,000 a year paying zero taxes because we have created income strategies and tax planning that allows them. Now, they didn't come in on Monday, you know, but Bob and Sarah, they didn't come in and all of a sudden that tax bill went away in 2 days. It took us a full year to get them there, to show them how to get to that point where we could recreate the investments in a way that their income was being offset, right? We could create the strategy so they weren't paying all that, you know, that full $350,000 in taxes. But everybody has the right to be there. And all it does, all you have to do to get there is pick up the phone and give us a call. 866-597-1040, 866-597-1040. Sit down with Ryan, myself, and our team. Let us show you how to create income streams that you'll never outlive. Let us talk to you about how much risk you're taking, what you're paying in fees, long-term care, estate planning, and folks, taxes, taxes, taxes. Talk about the largest expense you're going to have during retirement. Taxes by far, even probably more than your medical is going to cost you during retirement. Taxes are your biggest expense, and it's the thing that you can control the most. Pick up the phone, give us a call, 866-597-1040.
10: All right, so guys, when we talk about income, and you already have started to get into that just a little bit here, it's probably one of the most important things that you do as you sit down with somebody. And I saw a headline that says, you have to find your income floor. And I thought, all right, what's that all about? It's the minimum amount of money that you need to cover your basic costs, your basic expenses every month. Some people call that your monthly nut. And so we got to get that taken care of. So what they ask here in this is, where should that money come from? Mike, when you think about the money that has to be there every single month, what bucket does that come from? Where does that come from? Is that the lowest risk option? How do you handle that particular part of the financial planning process?
19: Well, we're big believers in just flinging crap against the wall and hoping something works out. Unfortunately, that's kind of the nature of the game, right? You
10: know,
19: I mean, I hear all the time, I hate annuities and you should hate annuities too, right? And don't worry about it. You know, it's only market losses. The market always goes up. And the reality is over time, the market always goes up. But the difference in that philosophy is that when you don't need your money, that's when the markets always go up. But imagine if you retired in 2000. By the time you got to 2013,
4: You made zero money in the market. I mean, the markets made zero money. And I say the markets, you know, if you look at the S&P, it was basically flat over that 14-year period. Imagine taking 3, 4, 5% out of your portfolio for, you know, 14 years or 13 years and making zero market returns. How comfortable are you with knowing that you're never going to run out of money, right? And if your whole idea of retirement is never having to go back to work, right? So Ryan and I, our philosophy is, retirement doesn't mean you're not working. Retirement means you don't have to work. And I don't have to work means I don't have to have the revenue. Well, if I don't have to have the revenue, I better have that income source in place. So for us, the money that you need to live on, the money that you absolutely have to have, we want that as safe and secure as possible. Now, a thing that makes us so uniquely different, not only is the tax planning and the fact that we do the estate planning and that we look at long-term care and we're not sending you out to the guy, you know, I mean, so many of those advisory firms, oh yeah, I'll do tax planning. And you come in to talk about tax planning. They give you this esoteric conversation, say, go talk to your CPA or go talk to this CPA guy that I know. And then when it comes to estate planning, they talk to you about, you know, kind of this big picture and they send you out to some trust mill that writes a bunch of trust documents and, you know, that type of thing. Well, we are actually financial planners and we actually take care of that stuff in-house because we are attorneys. We do understand, we are tax planners. But so here's the deal with the income side of things. When we sit down and create a plan, it's always amazing. People are always shocked. And, you know, I talked back about Bob and Sarah in the last segment and Bob and Sarah had the same kind of aha moment because when they sat down with us, we showed them how to create the income they were going to need. And it wasn't, here's how you create income. It's, here's your options. So one of the options we showed them was, here's how much money you need to put into the stock market. If you want to have a stock market portfolio, because for some reason you've been watching those commercials on television and that big bull keeps running things over and the little green, you know, the little green arrow follow, you can follow the green arrow to your retirement number. If you, you know, you see that little origami bunny talking about how much income you need, that's probably too much alcohol in your life. But in the big scheme of things, you know, we showed them, look, if you want income during retirement, here's how much money you have to put into a balanced portfolio. If you want to use preferred stocks and dividends, you know, that type of income yield portfolio, here's how much you have to put in. And if you want to transfer the risk, right, because those two options, you're retaining the risk of running out of money. If you retired on, if you put $1 million in a portfolio in 2000 and wanted to take out, I don't know, $40,000 or $50,000 a year, by the time you got to 2014, you have $300,000 or $400,000 left over. That's not a good number to go for the next 20, 30 years of your life. I mean, if you retired at 60 or 62, and by the time you're 75, you only have $300,000 left, how secure are you that you're never going to run out of money? Well, that's because you retain the risk. And you can do that with a stock portfolio. You can retain the risk using preferred stocks and dividend-paying stocks and bonds that have yields. You could retain the risk, or you could transfer the risk. And when we say transfer the risk, people get a little murky. What does that mean? Well, you know what? Social Security. Everybody likes the idea of Social Security because we've transferred the risk of running out of money. Social Security is going to be there for us. Maybe not those youngsters like Ryan, but for you and I, Randy, for us old folks, yep. It's going to be there.
9: You bet.
4: So, you know, we transfer the risk.
9: And I'm going to spend it.
4: And Social Security is a guaranteed payment from the government. It's guaranteed by the government. And you know what? You can have a pension. And the pension, maybe not as guaranteed as the government is. And the government guaranteed pension, you know, pension guarantee fund from the government is non-existent for all intents and purposes. But at least there's some semblance of a guarantee that you're going to get that pension every month. And people like that idea of having a pension. Well, that all involves transferring the risk to somebody else. You're either transferring it to the government who will insure it, you're transferring it to a pension company that in theory has it insured, or you could transfer it to an insurance company, just like you transfer the risk of your house burning down to an insurance company. You know, nobody wants their house to burn down, but yet we own it, homeowners insurance. Nobody wants to collect on their automobile insurance, but yet we have it. When we were younger, in that earlier phase of our life, we had life insurance because we were transferring the risk of what happens if I die. I need to make sure my family's taken care of. Why is it all of a sudden that our industry says that when you go into retirement, annuities are bad? Well, you know why annuities are bad? Because if the only option you have and the only option you're shared is to go buy an annuity. And, you know, I have a buddy of mine. I mean, I really like him. Steve, I'm not going to say his last name so he doesn't get, you know, horrified. But, you know, Steve Gilbert. No, I'm sorry. But Steve's solution to everything was, you need an annuity. I mean, if you had a broken leg, an annuity would fix it. You have a flat tire, buy an annuity. And when he would do these presentations, when I was still starting out in the business, you know, 30 plus years ago, he would have these big diagrams on whiteboards. It was so creative. And at the end of the day, it'd be like 16 different steps, and they all wound up with an AXA 6% annuity. Well, there's nothing wrong with buying an AXA 6% annuity if that, in fact, is your solution. For us, an annuity is a solution, but it's not the only solution, right? And that's the important difference that Ryan and I do. We want to make sure that you see your options. And if you're interested in understanding your options, how does retaining the risk versus transferring risk actually work? How much money do you have to commit to one or the other? If you want to understand how that works for you in your retirement, pick up the phone and give us a call at 866-597-1040, 866-597-1040. Sit down with Ryan, myself, and our entire team here at ProStash. We will show you how to create income streams that you'll never outlive. We'll talk to you about how much risk you're taking. We're going to talk to you about the fees you're paying. We're going to talk to you about long-term care and estate planning and taxes, taxes, taxes. 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If you're giving 20 to 30% of your returns away to taxes, that just means you have to make that much more money in the big scheme of things. Take all that off the table. Create a sound financial plan. It all starts. Pick up the phone, 866-597-1040.
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20: 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I'm Chris Cheon. Baltimore police are investigating two separate overnight shootings, including one that turned deadly in the Southern District. Officers responding to the 2900 block of Spelman Road around 3:40 this morning found 21-year-old Tyrell Sims dead at the scene. And another 21-year-old man wounded. In a separate case, a 34-year-old man was found shot on the 6900 block of Harford Road just after 12:40 this morning. He's listed in serious condition. Detectives said that shooting may have stemmed from an earlier robbery. Firefighters found a woman dead yesterday morning in the back of a Guilford Avenue row home hours after a three-alarm fire spread to multiple homes and forced an overnight search. The cause of that fire remains under investigation as officials work to assist displaced residents. The woman has not yet been identified. The Cecil County Sheriff's Office says a 40-year-old Elkton man named Tyree Jordan is being held without bond after deputies say he kidnapped a woman, then threatened to kill her. He was later arrested following a standoff. Investigators say they recovered a loaded 9mm handgun and suspected cocaine, heroin, fentanyl, and crack cocaine. From the ABC News Desk, in Laos, all five miners trapped in a flooded cave have now been rescued and are reported to be in good health. Rescue diver Josh Richardson tells ABC News crews had lowered water enough for the men to crawl and at times swim their way out on their own. The Orioles continue their series with the Blue Jays this afternoon. WBAL's pregame coverage starts after the news at 2 p.m. First pitch at 4:05. 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
8: Traffic.
3: Starting with tunnels, no issues at the Harbor Tunnel or the Fort McHenry. Traveling between the two beltways on 95 or the BW Parkway, you're at the posted speed limit both northbound and southbound. Right now on the beltway, I looked at the cameras around the beltway and I didn't see any delays at speed, inner loop and outer loop. On 95 from the Beltway north to Aberdeen, you're good to go, northbound and southbound. On 70, between Cooksville to the Beltway, there isn't any delays eastbound or westbound. On 83, from Cockeysville to the city, both directions at the posted speed limit. And on 97, from the city to Annapolis, no problems on the northbound side or on the southbound side. I'm Albie D, WBAL News Radio, 1090 and FM 101.5.
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13: Weather.
5: Sunny skies as we start a beautiful weekend. Temperatures slightly below the average for this time of year. 72 across the area. A few cooler spots will be in the upper 60s. We'll fall to the 50s tonight, and another sunny day will be in store for tomorrow. 76 will be the afternoon high. We'll get even warmer on Monday, but bring in a few clouds by the afternoon. I'm meteorologist Celencia Jenkins on WBAL News Radio, 1090 and FM 101.5.
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0: 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Mike Kinnett is here. Ryan Herbert is here. My name is Randy Cook. And each week we sit down here and talk a little bit about this time in your life that you're planning for. It's coming no matter what. You're going to retire. And all of a sudden,

0: taxes. You think it's going to be entertainment and golf and cruises, but it still might be taxes. Mike, is that something that people find out and then they come to you and go, what happened? Or how do we avoid that? What do we do in retirement to get a refund instead of be writing out checks to Uncle Sam?
1: That's actually the hardest conversation I think we have. I mean, once we get past what does retirement look like and, you know, are we hanging out with the kids? Are we traveling the world type conversations? But it's always amazing that people think that just because you're retired, your income needs and your expenses go down. And because your income needs and your expenses go down, your taxes are going to go down. And that just couldn't be further from the truth. The fact is that when you go into retirement, you're going to be spending the same amount of money, but probably actually more between the round to it list, the bucket list, and the honey-do list, right? I mean, all those things. So many people come in once they have been retired for, you know, 6 months to a year, and they're shocked that they actually got anything done while they were working because now that they're retired, they're so busy running around taking mm-hmm. care of their lives that how did I even work in the first place? So the reality is that when you get into retirement, your taxes are still going to be there. And unfortunately for most people, you know, when you're working, you don't really think about it because it just happens automatically. You know, it all just kind of comes through your paycheck. So, you know, kind of out of sight, out of mind, it's kind of like contributing to your retirement account. You don't really think about it because, again, it just pops out automatically. But once you get into retirement and all of a sudden you're having the various income sources, you know, Social Security doesn't take taxes out unless you tell them ahead of time. You know, your retirement accounts, your pensions, sometimes they'll take taxes out. Sometimes they'll take them out for the state. Sometimes they won't. But it all requires proaction on your part instead of it being automated on behalf of the, you know, from the employer. So, yeah, taxes are a big part. And it's insane that so many people actually volunteer to pay taxes when just a little bit of tax planning, you can be in the 0% tax bracket. So mm-hmm. why would you not make that your option? But, yeah, stroking a check during retirement is not going to be a surprise. It's going to be a surprise for a lot of people. It's an unnecessary surprise. It's a shock for a lot of people. But, yeah, they're paying taxes during retirement because they failed to plan. And what happens when you fail to plan? You plan to fail, right? Mm-hmm. Isn't that exactly the old adage? So if you're thinking about retirement and that notion of what is my tax bill going to look like has crossed your mind, or if you haven't really thought about it, or your spouse has told you, don't worry about the taxes, we're going to be in a lower tax bracket. First and foremost, your spouse is wrong. They're just wrong. You're not going to be in a lower tax bracket. Why would you want to make less money? What is going to be cut out of your day-to-day expenditures that is going to result with you having less income needs, right? I mean, maybe you got lucky and you paid off the house, but if you paid off the house, more likely than not, and we see this all the time as well, right, Ryan, where people come in and say, I want to take $100,000 or $300,000 out of my account to pay off my house so I don't have my mortgage payment anymore. And that's just insane as well. It just doesn't make any sense at all for anybody for the most part.
0: Mike, I want to follow up with that in just one way here, because you and I have talked a lot about the changes that you go through when you go into retirement. One of them is going to be how you're going to get paid. I've never had Social Security before. I've never used capital gains before. I've never had RMDs in my life before. These are all changes, and they really do change the whole landscape of taxes and income in retirement, don't they?
1: Well, absolutely. You know, and everybody's situation is different, right? So when we talk about tax planning, unfortunately, our industry has basically trained the consumer that tax planning means we're going to talk to you about Roth conversions and maybe using municipal bonds, right? I mean, that's kind of the extent of the tax conversations most people have. And for the advisors out there, for the most part, They're companies that they work for, you know, because they don't actually work for you. Most of them work for some big box store, right? So they work for an area vice president and what, you know, a branch manager who works for an area vice president, who works for a regional manager, who works for a national manager, who works for, you know, on and on and up the board. So really they're being dictated what they can and can't do for you. And one of the things that most of them don't want their advisors to provide to you is actual tax planning. So to the extent you get tax planning, it's talking about Roth conversion, which don't poo-poo Roth conversions. They're an important part of the conversation, but they're not the right thing for everybody, and they're not the answer for every situation going on. You know, we had a couple come in the other day from Bethesda. It was a really interesting conversation. Bob and Sarah, his family had a patent, and the family had made a lot of money, and they sold the patent. And so there was some generational wealth coming down, and

0: they had amassed an account that was giving out almost $1 million a year in dividends. And they were really happy with the advisor until I started sitting down with them and showing them, look, you know, you're losing basically $300,000 a year of your dividends to taxes because your advisor doesn't understand how to invest tax efficiently, right? And so when we sat down with them, we were able to wipe out about $300,000 of the $350,000 in taxes. We were able to wipe out, you know, 90% of their tax bill by just a little bit proactive tax planning and not having to reposition the entire portfolio, just by being proactive tax planning in the process. And I share these stories just because they show the importance of understanding. Ryan and I, you know, Ryan lives out on the water in that country club style living out there, and, you know, the piers and the boats and the crabbing and all that. But he has a neighbor selling a marina, and this guy is selling this marina with, you know, a $40 million profit. And his accountant said, yeah, just stroke that check for $15 million. And, you know, that was the end of the conversation. Yeah, you sell a marina, you're going to make 40, you got to sell it, you got to stroke a check for 15 million. And when he sat down with us, we were like, well, yeah, you got a choice. You can choose to stroke that check for 15 million. It was a little under, but still, stroke that check for 15 million. Or I'm just thinking, how about we don't stroke a check for any of it? We don't pay any of the tax. Unless you're going to spend all 40 million, or, you know, in this situation, all 25 left over. If you're going to spend all 25 immediately, then yes, stroke a check. But what happens if we only stroke a check when you actually spend the money? What happens if we become tax efficient and you're only stroking a check when you actually spend the money? And if you only need a couple $100,000 a year, why would you pay $15 million up front when, heck, the $15 million will cover the $200,000 a year and the rest of your money just grows? So you can live off the tax money that you're going to pay for the rest of your life. And we sat down with them, showed them a strategy that said, hey, look, we're going to create a very specific trust. We're going to transfer that your marina into the trust. Then we're going to sell the marina from the trust. You're going to pay zero taxes on the sale, and you're going to have income for the rest of your life. Why would you pay $15 million taxes up front? So tax planning is so much more than, you know, buying a municipal bond, or, you know, should you do Roth conversions or should you not do Roth conversions? And, you know, if you're working with an advisory team that is, you know, if they're at least talking to you about Roth conversions and walking you through the process, I guess that's better than nothing, right? I mean, you know, but I'm not sure that that's actually what you want at this point in your life. You know, when you were younger and you went to a pediatrician, they were great at what they did, and you went to a family doctor, that was great when they did. But at this point in your life, this phase, the second phase of your life, when all of a sudden your assets matter so much, I mean, you're retired. Every day is a Saturday. You are unemployed for the rest of your life. Do you really want to be giving 20 to 30% of your assets away or your revenue away every single year for the rest of your life because nobody talked to you about proper tax planning? You know, we have clients all the time, $120,000, $150,000, $175,000 a year paying zero taxes, because we have created income strategies and tax planning that allows them. Now, they didn't come in on Monday, you know, but Bob and Sarah, they didn't come in and all of a sudden that tax bill went away in 2 days. It took us a full year to get them there, to show them how to get to that point where we could recreate the investments in a way that their income was being offset, right? We could create the strategies so they weren't paying all that, you know, that full $350,000 in taxes. But everybody has the right to be there. And all it does, all you have to do to get there is pick up the phone and give us a call. 866-597-1040, 866-597-1040. Sit down with Ryan, myself, on our team. Let us show you how to create income streams that you'll never outlive. Let us talk to you about how much risk you're taking, what you're paying in fees, long-term care, estate planning, and folks, taxes. Talk about the largest expense you're going to have during retirement. Taxes by far, even probably more than your medical is going to cost you during retirement. Taxes are your biggest expense, and it's the thing that you can control the most. Pick up the phone, give us a call, 866-597-1040.
1: Guys, we're in one of those times right now where it's kind of, to me, it's kind of like watching a movie, and something happens, something bad happens, and then the screen goes to black, and then it says 2 years later, and then they show you what happens. You never get to really see what happens in that 2 years. There's a lot of people that right now are looking at politics and saying, I ain't doing anything until after the midterms, or they're saying economically, this market is overbought. I just see nothing but recession. That's what everybody's talking about. I'm just going to sit still. So, Mike, for people who are not doing anything right now, and they've probably got the same allocation they did when they were 40 years old. What is the danger here of just sitting and waiting it out? I know we don't want to be day traders, but we also don't want to sit down and just watch our money evaporate. What do you say to that person right now?
0: Well, fortunately for Ryan and ourselves, when we got out of stock picking school, they gave us crystal balls. So we know exactly what, when, and where, and how, right? I mean, this is so cool. And it's unique to us because Ryan and I are the only two people in the whole world that have these crystal balls. So we know exactly what's going to happen, right?
1: Love it.
0: Obviously being cynical there. You know, the reality is that political turmoil, political upheaval happens all the time. And if you lean right, you're saying to yourself right now, well, that SOB, I think this is great. Well, that's fine. But the people on the left think it's political turmoil. Mm-hmm. And if you lean left, you think it's political turmoil right now. But when your guy's in charge, you Republicans, you conservatives are having a heart attack because it's political turmoil.
1: Right.
0: So political turmoil happens all the time, right? And if you think about how the voters, right, are broken up in the United States, it's about a third of us lean left, about a third of us lean right, and about a third of us are in the middle. So, I mean, we could quibble about what those percentages are, but that's kind of what it seems to be. So it means that there's at least a third of the population, the half of the population thinks that we're in a world of crap every single year. So what you wind up with is paralysis by not analysis, but just paralysis by the fear, right? I mean, you're so afraid of what's this guy going to do, or what's this politician going to do, or what's, you know, this woman going to do, that I can't make a decision. Well, failing to decide is a decision, right? I mean, and we see catastrophes happen all the time because we failed to make decisions based on the information that's provided for us. And for, you know, for Ryan and I, you know, a long time ago, I think we were like most advisors, at least I was when I first started out, you know, 30, 40 years ago when I first started doing this. It's like all the other advisors, you know, put your money in the stock market, have a balanced portfolio and set it and forget it. Well, the set it and forget it works really well when you're 20, 30, 40, maybe into your 50s. But gosh, by the time you're getting to your mid 50s into early 60s, life changes, right? I mean, because all of a sudden we're not in the grow accumulation part of life. Now we're in a, heck, I'm going to be unemployed here for the rest of my life. What do I need to do? And when you're in that position, you can't just wait and see. I mean, think about 2000. And I know we go back to 2000, but there's this misunderstanding about the stock market in general. If you take out 90, let's say 85 to roughly 1999, if you take out that, you know, 15-year period or so, stock market average returns look dramatically different. Right. And yes, we as the media, we as advisors, we like to cherry pick and say, look, well, rolling 10-year averages and all that, you know, if you look at it over the last, you know, 100 years, the stock market's averaged 8%. You know, if you include dividends and such, you know, or 9 or 10% or whatever the number happens to be. That's all well and true. And that's a wonderful point. But I think a more important point is that, Randy, I'm your age. I think we're about the same age. I'm 63 years old. Mm-hmm. You know what I don't have?
1: What don't you?
0: 40 years to wait. I don't have 40 years to wait. I'm not waiting 40 more years to see what happens to my money.
1: Right.
0: Right? So at this phase of your life, as you're going into your 50s and your 60s and your 70s and your 80s, the wait and see approach, I just don't think it works anymore. And the solution isn't to uproot your guard. You know, you can't change your doctor every 2 weeks, but it's to create a sound plan. You know, as you get older, you start having your family practitioner coordinate your healthcare, but they're bringing a lot of specialists to make sure all your needs are met. And while you might not be on 1,000 medications, you're still going to see, you know, the proctologist, and you're going to see the heart doctor, and you're going to see the eye doctor, and you're going to see the hearing doctor, and you're going to see the liver doctor, and the kidney doctor, and the feet doctor, and the knee doctor, and, you know, all those people. You're going to see all those people because they all specialize in this part of your life. And there's somebody coordinating them all, which is important because you need somebody to make sure all the pieces of the puzzle are put together. But it still requires having a plan for this phase of your life. And that's why, you know, as phase two fiduciaries, Ryan and I look at things completely different. We put together, it's interesting, Ryan and I consult with about 20 other firms across the country, teaching them how to do what it is we do, how to actually be true financial planners. And we had somebody in our office just recently out of Texas, and the conversation revolved around what he thought a financial planning firm did and what we do. And his firm, they talk to people about taxes, and then they tell them to go talk to their CPA or enrolled agent, or, you know, to go get the stuff done himself. And they talk to people about estate planning and then send them to the estate plan attorney, who gives them a discount because I refer you clients. And then they tell them to talk to their homeowners insurance people. And then they tell them to talk to their medical insurance guy, the guy, you know, selling them, you know, supplements for their gap coverage, and, you know, sends them all over the place, but they don't really actually know any of the rules to put them all together. I mean, I specifically asked this guy, well, what's your recommendations for how often you should update powers of attorney? And he said, well, what do you mean? I said, well, you know, powers of attorney for financial matters and healthcare, how often should they be updated? And he kind of looked at me and said, well, I don't know, you know, something changes. And that's not true. You should probably update your estate plan, certainly your powers of attorney, every 3 to 5 years, because they become stale. And while I know that's not related to the market per se and the paralysis that we see, the fact is that by having somebody coordinate a true plan, by having a real financial planner, somebody who really does planning, that's the difference maker. So you're no longer in this paralysis. You no longer have to worry about, you know, who's elected president, what's going on in Iran, what's going on in Russia, what's going on in China. All of that becomes secondary, where you can focus on what you're supposed to be focusing on during retirement, which is, you know, either the grandkids or the traveling or the garden or the golf game or your motorcycles or your boats or whatever the heck it is you're doing that you've worked so hard to be able to accomplish. Why are we in a position? Why have you made the decision to work with the team or do it yourself? Is could be even worse. I mean, lawyers are their own worst clients. Doctors are their own worst patients. Why would you be your own worst advice giver by doing this all yourself instead of enjoying the time you have left with the people that you love and care about and enjoying your time? Instead, you're Googling revocable living trusts. And I'm telling you right now, by the time you read all 967,000 hits, you're dead. You can't make a decision, right? I mean, if you Google, should I buy an annuity, by the time you read all 1 million articles, you're dead. You know, by the time you're done reading about what are the geopolitical implications of us losing the world's reserve currency for buying and trading in oil, by the time you're done with that, you're dead. So that's why it's so important to have a true financial planning team, so that you don't have to take on that ownership. You don't have to take that onus on yourself.
1: 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Mike Kinnett and Ryan Herbert are here, and we're talking about people right now. You might be one of them that you're just kind of saying, I'm not doing anything with my money right now. I'm just going to sit, and I'm going to wait for all of this to kind of iron out. And as Mike says, we're always going to have times like this, good and bad. And Ryan, I think behind all of it, people want to know the answer to this question. Am I going to be okay? And sometimes if they're paralyzed, they don't even want to hear the answer because they're scared for somebody like you to say, you know what, we need to make some adjustments here to make sure you're okay. So what does a meeting look like? We talk about that meeting all the time, that no cost, no obligation meeting. Somebody comes in and wants to know, am I going to be okay? Because they're kind of scared right now. What happens in that meeting? What steps do you go through to see if they're going to be okay?
2: Well, the first part about it is, you know, after you've gotten in touch with us, we're going to ask for a bunch of information up front. We're going to ask for copies of your tax returns. You can black out the Social Security numbers. We're going to ask for copies of your account statement. Same thing. Black out any personal information, account numbers. We're going to ask to see copies of your estate plan, and we're going to ask to see copies of, you know, any financial plan that you have. Because what we want to do is we want to have a financial picture of you before you even come into the office. And then after you supplied us with those documents, you're going to have about a 10-15 minute phone call with one of my staff members. Really just find out what your questions are, what your goals are for the meeting, what your goals are for retirement. So that way, when you come into the office, and ultimately when you come in, that meeting takes about 45 minutes to an hour, just depending on, you know, kind of what your situation is. This way, we have all the information. We have all your questions. We have the answers prepared for you. We have everything written down, and we're giving you an outline of a financial plan. Essentially, here's what our thoughts are on your questions. Here's what our thoughts are on your income approach to retirement. And here are some alternatives. Here's what, you know, diversified portfolio could look like for you. Here's how you're allocated now. Here's the difference. Here's how much you're paying now in fees. Here's the difference in what, you know, here's the difference in fees if we made some changes. You know, here's what your estate plan says. Is this proper? Is this what you actually wanted? Is this still current? Here's what taxes currently look like for you. Are there any mistakes that you're making? Is there anything that's missing? And then here's what tax planning could be for you. Here's the potential tax savings you could see by implementing some type of tax plan. And the biggest difference is, you know, when you go in to see most financial advisors, and this is my opinion, this is what I've gathered, it's you just come in and ask questions and they're just answering your questions off the cuff, which, you know, if that's what you want to do, certainly Mike and I can do that. If you want to bring all your stuff in to see me when you see me, I can answer your questions off the cuff.
0: Because remember that crystal ball I talked about? Yeah. My kids dropped it first day. Now it says yes, no, maybe. And I can come up with an answer to every question you have with that crystal ball now.
2: So we can give you general answers and general thoughts on your situation, but nothing is specific to you. And so, you know, the biggest takeaway from the meeting is that everything that all the questions that you had going in, Mike or I or my team, we are going to answer those questions for you as best as we can. And you are going to walk out of the office with something that says, here is exactly what Mike and Ryan and the team would do for us if we decide we want to move forward from them. If not, here are things that I should probably be thinking about and taking back to my other advisor. And number one, asking them, why haven't you done this for me? Or something that you can take back and you know, try to work on yourself. But, you know, it's going to be an hour that we feel is very worth your time because we're giving you the answers to the questions that you've probably been asking yourself for a number of years. And, you know, it all starts by reaching out to the office. That's kind of the big step there. And that's what makes this difference is that everything is key to you. It's not general. It's very specific to your situation.
0: 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So you really have two distinct choices on how to get through times like this.
2: Yeah, and I saw an article just earlier today, and I haven't read it yet, but the headline of the article was, waiting too long to spend your money in retirement is just as bad as running out of money. How can you make decisions when there's articles out there that are that confusing? If you wait too long to spend your money, it's worse than spending your money. How can you make any sense of that? How can you make any sense of any decisions, you know, given all the plethora of information out there? Because for every 10 people that say the stock market's going to go up, there's 10 more people saying those exact reasons those people are saying the stock market's going to go up, that's why it's going to go down.
0: And that's why our crystal ball comes in so handy.
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1: Sunny, 64 on TV Hill. I'm Chris Cheon. Two overnight shootings in Baltimore, including one that turned deadly. We've got more on those, plus big changes coming to disability care in Maryland. Why families say support could soon be at risk. First, we've got the latest from ABC News. It's 11 o'clock.
7: From ABC News, I'm Chuck Sievertson. The FBI is not saying whether law enforcers aboard a jetliner last night foiled a potential hijacking. An FBI statement out offers the barest details about what happened on United Flight 2005. ABC's Gio Benitez.
8: Federal authorities investigating after a United Airlines flight was diverted due to what the airline says was a security concern caused by an unruly passenger. The flight from Chicago, originally set for Minneapolis, was forced to land in Wisconsin. You can hear air traffic controllers informing a nearby pilot of a potential hijack.
9: It's actually a situation where we might have to close the airfield due to a potential hijack.
8: United says the person was quickly subdued by law enforcement officers on board. Once they landed, no one was injured.
7: The U.S.-Iran talks are making progress, says Defense Secretary Pete Hegseth, who met with Asian officials in Singapore today.
10: Those goalposts haven't shifted at all, which is the expectation of the American people and what we've stated to Iran.
7: Suspecting that it's the Iranians who have extra leverage in the talks, Michael Ratney, former U.S. ambassador to Saudi Arabia.
11: Since the Iranians have shown how easy it is for them to close the Strait of Hormuz, they seem to have far more leverage. And by the way, they're also seemingly able to withstand a lot more pain than the United States.
7: Rescued. Five miners trapped more than a week in a cave in Laos. Two others are missing. ABC's Britt Clinett in Hong Kong.
12: What an ordeal. You know, they had to go through these extremely narrow tunnels in pitch black. I'm told they had to pull themselves through while holding their faces to the ceiling in order to finally reach the mouth of the cave.
7: Asking the world for help with the growing Ebola crisis in Central Africa, leaders of the World Health Organization who visited the epicenter of the outbreak, the Democratic Republic of Congo, today. A government spokesman says, unlike COVID, there's no need to close borders or enact travel bans. 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
1: I'm Chris Cheon. Baltimore police say around 3:40 this morning, officers responded to the 2900 block of Spelman Road for a reported shooting. There, they found 21-year-old Tyrell Simmons shot to death, while another 21-year-old man was taken to the hospital. He's expected to survive. In a separate shooting, police responded to the 6900 block of Harford Road just after 12:40 this morning and found a 34-year-old man suffering from a gunshot wound. Detectives say that case may be connected to an earlier robbery. Baltimore police have released surveillance video as they search for two suspects in Wednesday night shooting on an elementary school playground in the Upton neighborhood. Police say a 26-year-old man was the intended target, but an 11-year-old boy was also shot in the abdomen when gunfire broke out near other children.
13: Now you got an 11-year-old boy who is shot in the abdomen, is probably going to go through a bunch of surgeries to get himself fixed and hopefully have a good life for the rest of his life because some idiot just decides to fire a gun at somebody.
1: That was Baltimore Police Commissioner Richard Worley. Jail time for a former administrator with Baltimore City Schools.
14: The former chief of the Des Moines, Iowa school system was sentenced to 2 years after lying about his citizenship on an employment form and for having guns while in the country illegally. Ian Roberts graduated from Coppin State and was a former administrator with City Schools. His attorney says he's likely to face deportation to Guyana, where he's not lived for decades. Phil Yakubuski, WBAL News Radio, 1090 and FM 101.5.
1: Thousands of Marylanders with developmental disabilities could
15: be affected by July 1st changes to self-directed care after deep cuts at the Developmental Disabilities Administration. Advocates warn lower caregiver pay, hour caps, and new licensing rules could disrupt care for families. And Lido Pizza teasing what it calls a new era for the brand, with something set to be announced June 22nd. No word yet on exactly what's changing, but the post already stirring curiosity online. WBAL News Time is 11:04.
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18: Out of Loop of the Beltway in Towson, there is a crash. The right lane is blocked at Pearing Parkway. Traffic is very slow from Bel Air Road. As for the inner loop of the Beltway, no delays. You should be at the posted speed limit. 83 from Cockeysville to the city, that's clear in both directions. No problems being reported at the Harbor Tunnel or the Fort McHenry. 97 from the city to Annapolis, no problems on the northbound side or on the southbound side. And on 95, northbound in Laurel, traffic is stop and go between 216 and the car rest area. I'm Abby D, WBAL News Radio, 1090 and FM 101.5.
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19: Weather. Well, after a beautiful day in the 70s under sunny skies, we're going to fall into the 50s and a few cooler spots in the 40s overnight. Temperatures tomorrow will warm back up into the 70s, but this time a degree or two warmer, looking at 76 under sunny skies for Sunday. Bringing in a few clouds on Monday, temperatures will be even warmer. We're checking out the low 80s. I'm meteorologist Alencia Jenkins on WBAL News Radio, 1090 and FM 101.5.
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20: Well, just when you think you're out, the Orioles pull you right back in. And then when you're in, they stomp on your dreams once again. Nick Testoni here on a Saturday Sports Line. The Orioles coming off of what had been a 5-1 homestand have now lost back-to-back games to the Toronto Blue Jays, a team that they need to get ground on. And they've lost consecutive nights in just gut-wrenching fashion. The offense had been humming, by far their best series of the year against Tampa Bay Rays, and you know they played a good series against Detroit. You know, they were very fortunate to win that game because Colton Cowser does hit a walk-off home run, but with that being said, you know, Kenley Jansen throws an 0-2 pitch right down the middle. Credit Colton Cowser for hitting it. It's a god-awful pitch from Kenley Jansen. And then really what was feeling like the signature turnaround point for the season could be how they battled in and out of that Monday Memorial Day 13 innings against the Tampa Bay Rays, coming back down from three different times trailing in extra innings. And then they turned that monumental win against Tampa on Monday to a really two non-competitive beatdown games of the Rays. And so here comes Toronto into town. They've been a team that struggled all year. They played better as of late. But with those two wins, Toronto has gotten back to 500 for the first time since the first week of the season. If you're the Orioles, that was your opportunity to get back to 500, or at least get a little closer, and instead they're going the wrong way again. 11 games back in the division, they've lost two in a row, back to now six games under 500, and just break down the ways they've lost these two games. The opening game to Toronto, 2-1. Not a lot of offense to speak of. The Orioles get a home run, a solo shot from Cobie Mayo. Overall on the day, they were 0-5 with runners in scoring position. Toronto was 0-6, but you know how it's hard to forgive yourself, I feel, as a player or as somebody associated with the Orioles, it's hard to look away at that game and go, man, we lost that game on a walk, a bases-loaded walk, And then when you got the tying run into scoring position, you get picked off. You get back picked to first base. It's just unacceptable. The Orioles are still top. That was the 11th or 10th or 11th time that they've been picked off this year, which puts them, I believe, is still in the top three of the league. And if you're Pete Alonso, it just simply has to be better. And I heard the reasoning. You want to get a good secondary, try to make them throw the ball across the diamond. You have very little speed. Like, Pete, you have to be real with yourself. And I understand, you know, he's probably at fault here for trying to do too much and wanting to. Look, I don't question anything about Pete Alonso as far as the want to win. There's no laziness, but this is just a bad read. Kind of how it was a bad read when he tried to turn two with that I think that was the Detroit series, that little blooper to first base. He wanted to let it drop, but that's not the ball you let drop, the top spinner. So a couple of really questionable decisions. But this one was just brutal. And you get back picked at first base, inning over. And oh, by the way, look, are the odds high that Weston Wilson's going to come through and get a base hit? No. Especially against Louis Varland, who's been awesome this year for Toronto in the back of their pen. You know, the odds aren't great. But you can't, that is just a momentum killer in so many ways. When you let the pitcher off the hook, he doesn't even have to get the batter out. His catcher takes care of it. And mind you, you're not even the lead runner. You have a guy at second base. He's the important run. He's the tying run. Yes, Pete Alonso is important as the go-ahead run. But outside of that ball, you know, I don't even know if there's a gap you could hit to where you're going to send Pete because the speed's just not there. And then that would be, you know, the retort argument would be that's why he's trying to get a good secondary. You can get a good secondary lead, but the one thing you absolutely can't do is get back picked at first base with the tying run at second base in the eighth inning. And they didn't really get closer to that. So that's how you lose the first game. The Blue Jays get a run on a walk, and then you take yourself out of a potential game-tying situation. That's a gut-wrencher. And then if it couldn't get any worse, in game two of this series, you go off to a 5-0 lead on this team. And it was a feel-good game. It's Star Wars weekend. I was enjoying it. I like the whole display and all the pomp and circumstance going around. It's fun, the music. They got Pete Alonso as Chewbacca up on the big screen. They're playing Chewbacca's sound in between his at-bats. Right, like we're all having a good time. There's fireworks afterwards. And then it comes crashing down. You build a 5-0 lead. You've got, you know, contributions from all the people. Alonso hits a home run. He goes back-to-back with Basayo. Basayo had one of the most impressive home runs and sac flies I've ever seen, but just the power the opposite way. Jackson Holliday hits a homer. You know, there was a lot of good to talk about here. And Trevor Rogers. Look, if you watch the game, Trevor Rogers was good. Now, he might have been a little more fortunate because he was getting a lot of lineouts. But through six innings, Trevor Rogers had not allowed a run. And then we get to the seventh inning, and he's back out there. And his pitch count was not high. Mind you that. His pitch count was not high, but, you know, there was talk after the game that he said, you know, maybe I should have turned it over. Maybe I shouldn't have gone out there again because I was feeling a little fatigued. And you know, Craig Albernez saying, you know, I think it could have played a factor in that he hasn't been that deep in a while. It's a leadoff single. And then there is, that's in this eighth. I'm looking at the eighth inning. But yeah, it was a leadoff single from Vlad Guerrero. Then Okamoto homers, so all of a sudden, 5-2. Then Dalton Varsho doubles. Okay. And I think Charles McAdoo was probably going to be his final batter. And this guy, McAdoo, has never homered in the big leagues. But sure enough, finds a barrel. Opposite way. Uh-oh, all of a sudden it's 5-4. Tyler Wells comes in, gets through the inning on 5 pitches. They go to Yennier Cano, who for back-to-back outings has looked abysmal. Back-to-back singles, a double from Guerrero. Now you trail 6 runs in the blink of an eye between 2 innings for Toronto. And you found a way to lose this baseball game. Once they passed it over to their bullpen, it was pretty much over. The Orioles' bats quieted down. it was really all the damage they did was off of our old friend Austin Voth. You know, they started Macko as their opener, and he went, what, an inning plus? But all the damage was done off of Austin Voth. I mean, they crushed him. They tattooed him all over the ballpark. It's a game that should have been a cruise control victory, and they lose it. And now Toronto, who started worse than you did, is now back to 500. You sit six games back. So for all that goodwill, all that good baseball that was played where you thought they were turning it around, we're still right back to where we started. They're six games under. Now, that probably was the best stretch of baseball we've seen for them, but genuinely, the whole start of the show, if they win that game, is completely different. That's just how much the baseball season, a singular game, can change things. But it's the mistakes that seem to be a common theme. Now, in this case, the pitching, Trevor Rogers, who was good for six innings, and then went out there and threw, what, four bad pitches in an inning that led to four runs. But this is now showing exactly why you need Ryan Helsley back. Because, and maybe I'm being a little hard on Yennier Cano because he has been good this year, but just the recency bias of Yennier Cano, and I mean recency as in the last two outings, are eyebrow raising. Because he came in a very non-competitive game just to get some work in against Tampa Bay when they were up damn near 10 runs. He got hit around. He got three singles. Now, none of those runs ended up coming in because I believe that was another fire put out by Rico Garcia. But Cano came in, gave up three singles, didn't cover first base, mind you, on a play, and then had an injury that he had to leave for a hamstring. And all of a sudden, that was on Wednesday. So he had a hamstring injury, had to be removed after he didn't cover first base and then gave up a weak hit. And then he had to, what, miss one day and his hamstring's completely fine after he had a rough outing and didn't cover first base? And then he's back all of a sudden. I don't know what the options were of the Orioles. You know, internally, we can kind of speculate on who was available. We know the pitch counts. But for him to be in that situation there and get shelled again, just not good enough. And I have more anger towards the situation because of that Tampa game, that second Tampa game he pitched in. It was a day where he just needed to get work in. The Orioles were up 11-1. He gave up a base hit to start. Then he gave up another base hit because he didn't get over, made no attempt to get over to first base. That's just being lazy. Then gives up another hit, and all of a sudden his hamstring's bothering him. And he exits the game, and then he's good to go 2 days later. And he gets crunched. So, yeah, obviously, you know, what do you do? Do you leave Wells in? I mean, all of that, you know, hindsight's 20/20. But that's just a poor effort there. And you'd love to have Rico Garcia for the eighth inning in that situation and Ryan Helsley for the ninth, but the injuries have not allowed that. Frustrating. I mean, it's got to be one of the, as far as home games, got to be the worst home loss of the season. And it feels, unless they can win these last two, right, because you win these last two, you finish the homestand, what, 7-3? That's still positive. But it's going to be a lot tougher because now you get some of the better arms. I mean, you faced what would have been the worst pitching situation for Toronto, right? You had Austin Voth, who was going to be their long guy. Now you get your Savage today. And then I'm not sure, I don't think they've announced a starter for Sunday. But if you win the next two, okay, hold it. But as of now, it feels like all the momentum the Orioles just had went out the window in two gut-wrenching home losses to the Toronto Blue Jays. 410-467-9225, the WBAL phone line, the Green Solutions, Ronaldine.com text line, Nick Testoni, WBAL News Radio, 1090 and FM 101.5.
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39: Video has been released of the suspects in a shooting on a school playground in the Upton neighborhood that wounded an 11-year-old boy. Police say a 26-year-old man was the intended target. Baltimore City voters could decide this November whether to change how the city oversees its water and wastewater systems. And the Orioles blew a 5-run lead and a 6-5 loss to Toronto, wasting home runs from Jackson Holliday, Pete Alonso, and Samuel Basayo. Get more on these stories at WBAO.com and the WBAO radio app.
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40: Next pitch is walloped in the air to right field, sending Kowser back to the track. Kowser's at the wall, leaping, and it is gone. McAdoo the other way. In his major league debut, he's homered to right, and now it's 5-4.
20: Charles McAdoo, in his first game, in his fourth at-bat, or actually might have been a third, third at-bat of his career, hits an opposite field home run off of Trevor Rogers, which took the game from being, and look, the Okamoto home run certainly was a bit of an eye open, because all of a sudden now it's 5-2, and whether it, you know, felt like a dominant performance from the Orioles early on, at least through the first six innings, five runs, right? It's not out of reach, as we've learned. But then when it's 5-2, okay, now, you know, it's a safe situation in theory, right? So you leave him in, he gives up the double backside to Varsho, and then Charles McAdoo, out of all people. I mean, Trevor Rogers just has to be better than that. And look, he spoke post-game and talked about how he was getting tired, and, you know, what he thinks about the rotation. Here's Craig Albernez on the decision to leave him in.
0: Yeah, absolutely. Yeah, it's a struggle. Leaving him in too early, leaving him too late. He was efficient with his pitches and, you know, where the pen was, but yeah, left him out there too long.
20: Yeah, and look, I understand, you know, whatever the bullpen situation is, if it's tax, you know, you're moving guys up and down. This is kind of the game you play when you're constantly shuffling the deck in the bullpen and DFAing guys and getting them back, and do you have these guys available or not? Here's the thing. This is a pitcher in Trevor Rogers who has been miserable his last so many outings. Miserable. So because of that, I almost, like, you have to have somebody warming up in that seventh inning to start, at least somebody who's moving around, because I'd like to see Trevor Rogers, just from a confidence standpoint, leave that game on a high note, because now, you know, he's not hit with a loss, he's still left with the lead, but now that start looks completely different, because he gives up the two home runs and the four runs in the seventh inning and didn't get an out, and gives up a home run to a guy who had no business hitting a home run. I mean, there are just some times during this rut of Trevor Rogers where he is just, it's impossible to fathom. He's just finding barrels. And again, I actually think, you know, he pitched better yesterday. There was a little bit of luck to it, though, at times, because he did have some line drives that were right at guys. But Albernez leaving him in and not having anybody up during that inning, at least to start, was crazy. It was Rogers talking about the rotation getting into form.
1: 100%. I think we all knew what we were capable of, and you're fine starting to see it. You know, those guys, all those guys are starting to throw the ball. They've been throwing the ball really well, and it's nice to, you know, contribute to that. And obviously I wish things were different today, but, you know, it's nice to, you know, get the strides and start to, you know, throw the ball the way those guys are.
20: So here's the last seven starts for the Orioles. You had Trevor Rogers, 4 2/3, 4 earned runs. Brandon Young, 6 2/3, no earned runs. Bradish, 6 innings, 1 run. Boz, 7 innings, 1 run. Trey Gibson, 5 2/3, 1 run. Chris Bassitt, 6 innings, 1 earned. And then last night, Rogers, 6 innings, 4 earned. He has been the guy that's been the problem last time through. And you want to, you know, directly point to the success of the Orioles recently. The starting pitching's been better. They're starting to hit like we thought and knew they could from the back of the baseball card. And even in this game, right, 6 innings, if you leave that game after 6, or at least after the first 2-run home run, can they hold on? I don't know. Because right now it looks like the bullpen is running out of gas to me. You're starting to see some cracks in Yennier Cano. You're starting to see some cracks in Anthony Nunez. Rico Garcia has been good, but he's been a little more reachable than he had been. Just annoying that you've had a good stretch of starts here with Young, Boz, Bradish has been great recently. Bass had a good one. I mean, Trey Gibson, I'll talk about him in a second. There's absolutely no reason why Trey Gibson shouldn't be on this team right now. I don't know why you keep bouncing him up and down. Just give him a rotation spot. Let's get Bruce in Parkville. What's going on, Bruce?
2: Yeah, how you doing, Nick?
20: Good, what's up?
2: Not much about last night's game. What can I say? I mean, when it was 5-0, I just sort of thought it was over. And then, but when they got the 4 runs, I said, they're going to lose.
20: Yeah, I mean, it certainly felt that way. I just, That's got to be the worst loss, at least home loss of the year. I mean, you could point to the opening game in Tampa where they just got clocked. But that was a big momentum killer last night. If the opening game against Toronto wasn't, that certainly killed the steam that this team had been pushing recently to get back to 500.
2: Right, like I said, okay, after Detroit, okay, they won 2-for-3 to Detroit. Okay, but they were still 7 back.
20: Mm-hmm.
2: Okay, they played Tampa, and we didn't think they'd sweep Tampa. Okay, so that's 4 back. So you figure, well, maybe they're on the run. These last two, now they're 6 back.
20: I know.
2: So if they lose today, they're the same as when they come. They have to play at Detroit, right? They'll be 7 back.
20: Yeah. Hey, look, Bruce, I agree with you, and I appreciate the call. Yeah, I mean, that's what I'm saying. You know, that feel-good, really the whole homestand, right? You win 5 of 6, but the job wasn't done. You got to get through this homestand and then get ready to go. You have an off day on June 1st, but you got to get ready to go to Boston. But you got to finish this homestand out and get yourself within striking distance of 500. And now, right, it's not over yet. They could certainly win the next two against Toronto, because Toronto's been a wildly inconsistent team as well. But you had two really winnable games the last two nights that it almost seems like you found ways to lose. And that's mind-numbing. More Orioles baseball talk when we come back. Nick Testoni, WBAL News Radio, 1090 and FM 101.5.
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4: Sunny, 65 on TV Hill at 11:30. I'm Chris Cheon. Baltimore police say they're investigating a deadly shooting in the city's southern district and another shooting in the northeast part of the city. Officers found 21-year-old Tyrell Sims shot to death and another 21-year-old man wounded on Spelman Road in the Cherry Hill neighborhood just before 3:40 this morning. Earlier, around 12:45 this morning, a 34-year-old man was found shot on Harford Road. He was taken to the hospital in serious condition. Detectives believe that shooting may be connected to an earlier robbery. Baltimore police have arrested 36-year-old Dion Kuhn in connection with an April 12th shooting in the 1800 block of Falls Road that wounded a 23-year-old woman, a 31-year-old man, and Kuhn himself. Kuhn was taken into custody May 20th. He's charged with attempted first-degree murder. A 39-year-old man, formerly from Iowa, has been sentenced to 20 years in prison in Carroll County after being convicted of stealing more than $310,000 from a Mount Airy lawn care business and a snowplow scheme. Prosecutors say Jason Pickett took the money for the plows. They were never delivered. Instead, he spent it on personal items, including a luxury vehicle. From the ABC News desk, conservative demonstrators now rallying in Newark today in support of ICE, confronting protesters outside the Delaney Hall immigration facility. Edward Young, a Republican from Ocean County, said he's tired of what he called daily unrest tied to Democratic-led immigration protests. Hot Bird Summer returns Monday morning with C4 and Brian Neiman. 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
5: Traffic.
6: In Towson, on the outer loop of the Beltway, there's a crash. The right lane is blocked at Perrin Parkway. Traffic is jammed from Bel Air Road. On 95 northbound in Laurel, you'll find traffic slow from 216 to the car rest area. BW Parkway southbound at Jessup is stop and go from 175 to 198. And 97 southbound at Gambles, traffic is slow from 32 to Generals Highway. I'm Albie D, WBAL News Radio 1090 and FM 101.5.
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5: Weather.
7: Well, after a beautiful day in the 70s under sunny skies, we're going to fall into the 50s and a few cooler spots in the 40s overnight. Temperatures tomorrow will warm back up into the 70s, but this time a degree or two warmer, looking at 76 under sunny skies for Sunday. Bringing in a few clouds on Monday, temperatures will be even warmer. We're checking out the low 80s. I'm meteorologist Alencia Jenkins on WBAL News Radio 1090 and FM 101.5.
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20: All right, 11:33 here on WBAL. Saturday Sports Time with Nick Testoni. We are going to talk about Lamar Jackson returning to OTAs in about an hour. I've still got to talk about some of the Orioles. Just last week, really, in the last two nights that have been miserable. We'll talk a little bit of NBA Game 7 of the Western Conference Final. A little later on, the draft lottery change as well. And as far as baseball stuff, the first proposal from Major League Baseball and from the Players Association for the collective bargaining agreement, and they are nowhere close. So that's good to know. Look, the Orioles now on...

instilled in this group that feels, I don't know, has feels like it's been lacking since 2024. And a group that, you know, at times you can say they just don't know how to win. It's insane because that's all this group did when they first came up. And in the case of people who have come from outside of the organization, okay, Taylor Ward has not done a lot of winning in L.A. But Pete Alonso has been a part of some really good teams in New York. Now, he's also been a part of some really bad teams. Ryan Helsley was part of some good teams in St. Louis. Right, just talking about guys that are new additions this year. From the rotational standpoint, Chris Bassett's team went to the World Series last year in Toronto. But as a whole, they just have found ways to lose games this year, and you thought maybe that turned. And again, the offense has been better. They still put up 5 runs last night. Now, do you wish they could have done a little bit more, considering they didn't score a run off of anybody besides Austin Voth? Yes. But they are hitting, and they are putting together good at-bats. Samuel Basayo in particular, that sacrifice fly he had last night on a ball that felt like it was 4 or 5 balls outside, and he just was able to stay back just enough, flick the wrist, get a sacrifice fly in that situation. I was jaw dropped. And then the home run later, where the ball was a little more in, it was definitely out, it wasn't a strike, and he leans back on it and hits it, and it's a no-doubter. I mean, I couldn't believe it. I mean, he's got the most impressive power on the team. Now, Pete Alonso's homer was great, too. Of course, Jackson Holliday had a big homer as well. Right, like, the team is finally starting to hitting, and it's almost like a finally, because this is the group that you thought could hit like this every single day, and you've seen them, maybe not all together, do this before. Now, Gunnar Henderson is still at 215. He had a National Series that was great. He had the double home run game. He's just not hitting a ton besides homers. And if you want to point to, you know, big-time superstar players yesterday making impacts on the game in big moments, well, Vladimir Guerrero Jr., 2 for 4, scored a run, drove in 2 to give them a lead. Gunnar Henderson yesterday, 0 for 4. So, you know, he had a line out. He did walk. A couple of line outs, actually. But he is now, look, we're at 2 months into the season, practically, at 215. I mean, you gotta get moving a little more here. Can't be batting 215. Especially when you're expecting the money you think he's going to get. Rutschman had an RBI yesterday. He's at 260. Pete Alonso creeping up to 232. But you look at Basayo, 273. Tavares has been awesome, 279. Kalzer, ironically enough, since I had my last rate on him, at 40 points higher at 210 when he was at 170. Still strikes out too much. But obviously he has been the main benefactor from some big situations, the 2 walk-off home runs. He's also, you know, I think baseball evens out to a certain degree. He's had a couple of swings with some inside-out swinging bunts that have helped him out in the average category. You know, Kobe Mayo has been better. Blaise Alexander had the great game, 254. Jackson Holliday's batting 259. Right, like the offense is doing well. The issue now is, look, the bullpen was going when the offense wasn't, the starting pitching wasn't going. Now the bullpen has really reeled back. Now guys are starting to struggle. And you've put a lot on them. You've moved guys in and out, and I get it. You're playing the roulette game of moving guys in and out of the bullpen to have fresh arms because they don't have options. Texter says, why do the Orioles keep sending Albert Suarez down to the minors? He's an inning-eating pitcher. Pretty consistent. And when are they going to hold French accountable? He's not a true position coach. He has the experience now at the cost of the Orioles, but I believe he's the problem. Why did they take Mayo out on Thursday when he hit his last at-bat? He hit a home run. I'm fed up with the analytics in the game with the Orioles. Yeah, I mean, look, the reason they keep doing this with Albert Suarez is because he's probably, when he is eating innings, he's unavailable for, you know, throwing 30, 40, 50 pitches in a game. He's probably unavailable for the next 3 days. They don't believe. And by the way, they're not sending him down to the minors, mind you. He doesn't have options. They're designating him for assignment. He goes on waivers. Nobody is claiming him. They're calling the bluff of everybody else.

0: in the league. Nobody's going to claim him. He'll opt free agency over a AAA assignment, and they sign him back. Now, when you're going through all that stuff, it does take a little bit longer to get him back available, and he's been really just another solid addition to this team, especially when he is eating innings, but they don't see him, it seems like, as a leverage guy. And so because of that, they keep kind of tossing him out there. You know, it's the bait. No team is biting, and they just keep running the same thing back to get him in and out. Now, with that being said, you are losing a guy in the bullpen for a couple of days who we know is going to throw strikes. That's why you've seen debuts from guys who you're starting to think, all right, well, you know, all right, this guy doesn't look that great. I mean, they've thrown out a bunch of different guys for little spurts this year. You know, going through, whether it's a Cameron Foster, whether it's a Josh Walker, whether it's a Lou Trevino, Nick Riquet, Jose Espada, Cameron Weston, right? Like, they're just mixing and matching these guys. Now Dietrich Enns is out of the mix as well. You look up and down at the bullpen ERA, you know, Rico Garcia is still awesome. Obviously giving up a little more hits now, but Tyler Wells has also been better. But, you know, there are some guys who are continuously problems, who have not been good, who you're not going to move off of because they'll get claimed in a second. Andrew Kittredge has got a 7.59 ERA. His last two outings have been better, but overall has not been good. Keegan Aiken has had 12 2/3 innings now at this point, 14 games. Do we know that Keegan Aiken's pitching to a 10.66 ERA? That's not good. That's not even usable. Now, he came in last night and got some outs, which was big, so maybe, you know, that helps him turn the corner. But overall, this bullpen has a real scarcity of reliable arms in big spots, and that's why you're using somebody like Anthony Nunez, who I think has fallen out of favor a little bit. He's young. He made his major league debut this year. He's got good stuff, but he loses the strike zone from time to time, puts himself in bad situations. And so he gave up a lead in Tampa in that final game when they blew that. He's the one who ends up giving up the lead against Toronto in game one of this series. Now, there's certainly some highlight moments from him, but that's just him figuring out the big leagues and figuring out how he needs to pitch. You're missing Helsley, which is a huge factor. But again, I said in the offseason, they needed another reliable bullpen arm. And they don't have that. I remember asking Michael Issa's question on Zoom, and he said, we feel good with our guys internally. Well, your guys internally outside of Nunez have not stuck, right? You can call Rico, you know, a guy who, if he feels good about him internally, okay, fine. But think about all the other guys who were supposed to be a lot better. Tyler Wells is just finally getting going. There's been a lot of disappointments in that bullpen. They've been able to keep it together, but they also haven't played earlier on the season a ton of really meaningful close games. And the last two nights, we've seen meaningful close games, and they've come up on the other end of them both times. Just frustrating. You thought they were had a real turn to get back in, and they just haven't been able to continue that momentum into this Toronto series. You know, the Orioles have not won more than two series in a row this year. They've won two series in a row, I think three times. This would have been an opportunity to win three series in a row. Now the best you can do is tie this series if you're able to get to Trey Savage today, by the way. Now, every time I say this, you know, the Orioles come out and blast Trey Savage, but he's Savage on the year in 32 innings, got a 2.25. Walked 10 guys, struck out 35, hasn't given up a home run. You know, I think he had a rough first start, if I remember correctly, but he's been just picking it up where he was last year in that miracle postseason run as a rookie. He's a tough assignment with the arm slot and the split finger and the slider and the fastball. Like, it's going to be a tough day for the Orioles bats if they can get going. Toronto's favored just in today's game. So you've already put a difficult assignment on your plate after dropping the first two games. But this is a series that, coming off the last two, you felt, all right, three or four from Toronto, they haven't been good. They just got back to .500 yesterday with a Charles McAdoo home run. Right? It's not like Vladdy ended up beating you in the end, but it was two rookies that hit the tanks off you early in Okamoto and McAdoo. Oh, and it just drives me nuts when you watch. Just if you watched last week of Yennier Cano with Lazy not getting over to cover first, then an injury pops up, and then he's back all of a sudden, and he still gets shelled. Coming into this series, these two teams were a game apart. Now they're three games apart. Now you can salvage a series and get back to one game behind Toronto. But once again, the Baltimore Orioles in this most recent regime have made it very difficult on themselves when they had opportunities, plenty of, to win these first two games. All right, coming up, let's just take some stock here. What turnarounds are you buying on this Baltimore Orioles team? Colton Kowser, Trevor Rogers, Kobe Mayo, Chris Bassett. What's your confidence level in those four guys turning around this season? And who do you feel has the best chance to be an impact player the rest of the year? Who do you think need to maybe just get cut loose? I'll even throw in Tyler O'Neill, who has been a bit of a ghost on this team as well. And then Trey Gibson. Why the hell is he not in the rotation every single game? Or I should say every single time around. They keep moving him up and down. I would just let him start every fifth day at this point. Nick Testoni, WBAL News Radio, 1090 and FM 101.5.
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0: 11:48 here on WBAL. Nick Testoni on a Saturday sports line. Coming up after the news at noon, we will dive into the initial, you can call them proposals from each side from Major League Baseball and the Major League Baseball Players Association as they try to get together on a collective bargaining agreement before December 1st. I'll just set the stage for you. Both sides put out their first negotiations, their first terms, and they weren't close, so that'll be great. Also talk about Abner Uribe, who got a one-game suspension for just insane actions on a baseball field. And then later on the 12 o'clock hour, we'll get into some NFL. Lamar Jackson back at OTAs, came prepared to answer contract questions, but did ensure that he'd shown interest. He does want to stay here long-term in Baltimore. As the Lamar Jackson contract talk never ends. Never ends. Even when you get signed what feels like 2-3 years ago. It's back in the biggest topic with the Ravens. All right, the Orioles had been playing better before these last two games. Again, even with this series, this home series, I wasn't, you know, willing to dive all the way back in. Wasn't really ready to, you know, can the season. I've held back. Last year, I felt like it was the appropriate time, late June, that I pulled the plug on them and lost all faith in them. You know, we were getting close this year. They obviously showed a little bit of life here on this homestand. But there's still things that bother me. Again, I think they run the bases extremely lousy at times. Their defensive, I'll say their defense as a whole, as far as not making errors, has been better, but the defensive decision making is bad. Like, really bad. You know, Pete Alonso, I talked about that idea trying to turn two against Detroit and letting the ball drop. That's a bad decision. But I'm trying to think what the game was. I think it was also in that one of those Detroit games. They had the infield in. He gets the long hop that gets him back on his back foot. Riley Green's running from third and he throws home. No. You got to take the out at first base right there. It's little stuff like that, knowing where to go with the baseball, trusting your instincts. Okay, all right, I'm going to have to give up this run and get the second out of the inning. There's been too many of that. Last night, you could even point to this again. I know Lee in Baltimore is lurking around there somewhere, hiding because Yennier Cano has been rough. But Yennier Cano last night fields a ground ball. Vladimir Guerrero Jr. is at second base. It's a swinging bunt, practically. You had time. You throw to first without even peeking at second base. Vladimir Guerrero Jr. gets to third. Now, the run doesn't score. That's a losing play in my book. You had time. Now, I understand you're a right-handed pitcher, so you're back as you go and field the baseball and get ready to throw to first. You're back toward second. You have time to peek at second, take a look back at second, make sure he stays home, and then throw the ball to first. Instead, you get to the ball. You don't check second. You throw a lollipop to first to get the runner out. And a free 90 feet is awarded to Vladimir Guerrero Jr. That type of stuff drives me nuts with the decision-making. Now, the guys who have been playing better and pitching better, you know, where are you buying stock? Are you holding? Are you selling on these five guys? Colton Cowser, right? We know how bad it was. Just a couple of weeks ago, he's batting 170. No homers. Hits his first homer in D.C. in that series finale. In a 7-3 win, he has the first walk-off home runs of his career in the Detroit game, and then game one of the doubleheader, and then the following day on Memorial Day to cap off that insane Memorial Day game. You know, he's starting to at least put the bat on the ball a little bit more. We know he's a good defensive corner outfielder, not necessarily a good defensive center fielder in my mind. You know, where you, I'd say I hold right now. I'm not selling stock on Colton Cowser. I'm certainly not buying just because of the swing and miss. But I'd hold on him right now. You know, him batting 210 to 220 is, and batting at the bottom half of the lineup with the power he could run into. I mean, that's a huge plus if you get him going. Now, I will say, and you give credit to him because he hit the baseball. But if you go back, I want you to really go back and watch the Kenley Jansen homer. I mean, that is, you could have put that on a tee. That is about as poor of an 0-2 pitch. I mean, those are the type of pitches that get pitching coaches not only fired, but puts them in the doghouse with the manager. And you know, again, it's probably not even their fault. But that'll make a manager stay up for a night, if not multiple. I mean, how in the world Kenley Jansen, who's what, third all time in saves? This guy has played in the biggest moments in his career, and on 0-2, where you could throw just about anything up there and you know Colton Cowser will swing and miss at it, you throw a sinker. First of all, you're a cutter pitcher. I know he's added the sinker the last couple of years. Your bread and butter for damn near a decade plus has been the cut fastball, and you throw a little spinning, no-movement sinker right down the middle on 0-2? I mean, Detroit fans must have been sick to their stomach watching that. Cowser hit 0-1, great. I will say the one he hit against Tampa was a little, it was a better of a pitch. It was in on the hands, he got the barrel through. So that was a good swing. I'd love to see him hit a base hit the other way that wasn't a little dribbler off the knuckles. But I'm going to hold stock right now in Colton Cowser. Trevor Rogers, buy, sell, hold. Feels like a again, I think I'd sell. I just have not liked what I've seen. Obviously, it was a lot better last night. There were a lot of lineouts. There was a lot of hard contact the Blue Jays had that they were just getting unlucky. I mean, Rogers just needs, you almost can't even give him time, but if you were going to give him an opportunity, and I don't think he has options left, so you can't send him anywhere, But it goes into the bigger nature here with how much longer do you let Rodgers struggle before you put him in the bullpen? You pull up Trey Gibson and you let Trey Gibson start every fifth day because he has been solid. And moving him up and down doesn't make as much sense to me. Kobe Mayo, who has been swinging better, I'm going to sell stock on him too. I just don't think it's consistent enough. You know, he's been hitting better and he's still below 200. That just shows you how bad it was. I also just don't think the playing time is going to be consistent enough for him to play. As that texter brought up earlier, you know, a lot of these times these guys are getting lifted. And look, Mayo got lifted the other night because of his defense. They put Blaze Alexander out there because they trust Blaze's defense way better than Kobe Mayo's defense. And it goes back to, right, Jordan Westberg being hurt's been a big part of Kobe Mayo getting playing time. If Westberg didn't get hurt, my biggest thing was, how is Kobe Mayo still on this team? Because he's not playing first anymore, and he's not going to DH over Bisaccia or Adley Rutschman. Chris Bassitt trending a little bit better. I'll buy some stock in Bassitt. I don't think he's going to be a world beater, but he can't be a guy who's been as brutal as he's been to start the season. I would buy stock in him these last couple times out. As far as Tyler O'Neill goes, this is heading into a direction that ends one way, and that's either it's just going to get real ugly, booing him at the stadium. You have two options. He's either going to get booed out of the building, or they're just going to cut bait with him at some point this season, which I have a hard time believing. I try to do the math a little bit myself. I still think they owe him roughly around $24, $25 million for the next year and a half. More than a year and a half. So that's where they're at with those guys. 410-467-9225, the WBAL phone line, the Green Solutions, Marley.com text line. 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
0: All right, going to the text line here real quick. Doesn't making all these pitching moves tell the pitchers they aren't going to be get rewarded for pitching well? Either way, they get sent down the next day. Yeah, there's a little bit to it. Look, they can be explained. They can understand, you know, the nature of the business. It is sometimes roster spots are complicated because some guys have options, some guys don't. If you're a younger guy, if you're kind of making as much money, not on a formidable contract, you know, it doesn't matter how you play. Really, if there's a chance to navigate the roster, all these GMs do this. But for me, right, at some point, you have got to make a decision on somebody like Albert Suarez and Trey Gibson who are performing better, although they might have, I would say, options in their contract in the case of Trey Gibson that allow him to be moved on and off the roster. And in Albert Suarez, a little bit of a loophole that they can manipulate. At some point, though, there is more value to just having these guys on the roster all the time than their flexibility, because they're outperforming guys who are currently in that bullpen and in that rotation. That would be my biggest thing. I think it'll be okay as far as, you know, Trey Gibson's not going to be hurt. I think he knows where he stands. Albert Suarez keeps pitching well. Somebody else is going to, well, they're going to try to do that one time. Someone's just going to grab it. All right, coming up. You know, the Orioles were all in this season because felt like next year is a real who knows what's going to happen. Could be a real crapshoot if they play baseball. We'll talk about that coming up. Nick Testoni, WBAL News Radio, 1090 and FM 101.5.
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2: Sunny, 67 on TV Hill. I'm Chris Cheon. Baltimore police investigating two overnight shootings, including one that turned deadly in the Cherry Hill neighborhood. And Sheriff Jeff Gaylor says Maryland's new Community Trust Act ties the hands of local law enforcement. Hear from the Harford County Sheriff coming up. But first, the latest from ABC News. It's 12 noon.
3: From ABC News. I'm Mike Dubusky. Tedros Adhanom Ghebreyesus, the head of the World Health Organization, arriving in the Democratic Republic of Congo today amidst a growing outbreak of Ebola there. He told reporters the outbreak highlights the need for more robust public health infrastructure in Central Africa.
4: Of course, more logistic support, more financial support. But while focusing on the emergency, we should use it as an opportunity to build the health system.
3: There is currently no vaccine or treatment for this strain of Ebola. Still no movement on whether that ceasefire with Iran will be extended.
6: We're now 13 weeks into this war, and President Trump has made it clear he's in no rush to make a deal, even as Americans continue to feel the economic pain. One new analysis finds that this war has already cost the average American household an extra $450 in gas and energy costs.
3: ABC News White House correspondent Selena Wang. Some good news in Laos, where one of the main rescue workers there now says five people who were trapped in a flooded cave are now out and in good health. Speaking with ABC News, Josh Richardson said water pumps lowered the water in those caves enough for the men to crawl and sometimes swim out of the caves.
21: We were just about to turn the pumps off when they emerged on their own. So obviously the water level was dropped low enough that they've decided to do a bit of a roof sniff and squeeze their way out through the water. And we didn't even know they were on their way.
3: Those men had been trapped in that cave for more than a week. A frightening scene aboard a United Airlines flight last night.
23: For the law enforcement, United 2005, we've communicated with the flight attendants. The man is under control.
3: After a passenger reportedly rushed the cabin of that aircraft multiple times before being detained by several law enforcement officers who were on board, that flight out of Chicago was forced to divert to Madison, Wisconsin. Federal law enforcement are investigating the incident. 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
2: I'm Chris Cheon. Baltimore police investigating two overnight shootings, including one that turned deadly in the Southern District. Officers responded to Spelman Road, which is in the Cherry Hill neighborhood, around 3:40 this morning. They found 21-year-old Tyrell Sims dead at the scene. Another 21-year-old man was found wounded. In a separate case, police were called to the 6900 block of Harford Road just before 12:40 this morning. They found a 34-year-old man there shot and in serious condition. Detectives say that Northeast District shooting may have grown out of an earlier robbery. Harford County Sheriff Jeff Gaylor says the state's new Community Trust Act puts sheriffs in a no-win situation between state and federal rules. Speaking on the Bruce Elliott Show, Gaylor said the law creates a direct conflict with federal law and could force sheriffs to release people that federal agents want held.
27: Prohibits us from communicating with ICE about who's in our custody to see if they are wanted by our ICE partners. And that prevents us from having honoring 48-hour detainers.
2: Gaylor's one of 17 Maryland sheriffs backing a lawsuit against Governor Westmore and the state over the law. Friends, family, and neighbors lined the sidewalk in Phoenix yesterday to welcome home 16-year-old Liam O'Donohue, 4 weeks after the tragic crash at Poplar Hill and Merriman's Mill Roads. Liam was one of four people involved in the May 1st crash that killed 18-year-old Ryan Duvall and 16-year-old driver Andrew Sober.
28: Liam, who lost an arm in the crash, and a third passenger were taken to the hospital with serious injuries. Katie Kowalski says the third teen passenger in the car was also able to be here to welcome his buddy back.
29: And he was here and he was showing me his, he's got a brace on his wrist and he's got some bandages around his abdomen still. And he's just hanging out with the buddies like normal teenage boys and having a great time reconnecting.
28: And I did get to briefly speak with Liam's mother off camera. She told me that she was just really excited, thrilled to have her boy back home.
2: That was WBAL TV 11's Tori Yorgi reporting. WBAL News Time is 12:04.
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31: On the outer loop of the Beltway in Towson, accident has been cleared at Paring Parkway, but the traffic is still slow from White Marsh Boulevard. Between the Beltways on 95 northbound and Laurel, traffic is slow from 216 to the car rest area. BW Parkway northbound, stop and go between 198 and 32. In Gambrels, 97 southbound is slow from 32 to Generals Highway. And at the Bay Bridge, you got three lanes headed eastbound and two lanes headed westbound. I'm Albie D, WBAL, News Radio 1090 and FM 101.5.
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7: Weather. Well, after a beautiful day in the 70s under sunny skies, we're going to fall into the 50s and a few cooler spots in the 40s overnight. Temperatures tomorrow will warm back up into the 70s, but this time a degree or two warmer, looking at 76 under sunny skies for Sunday. Bringing in a few clouds on Monday, temperatures will be even warmer. We're checking out the low 80s. I'm meteorologist Alencia Jenkins on WBAL News Radio 1090 and FM 101.5.
2: Currently 67 in Owings Mills, 66 in Middle River. We're at 67 here on TV Hill. The Orioles continue their series against the Blue Jays. WBAL's pregame coverage is going to begin this afternoon following the news at 2 p.m. with first pitch today at Camden Yards scheduled for 4:05. I'm Chris Cheon, WBAL News Radio 1090 and FM 101.5.
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0: 12:06. Nick Testoni here on WBAL. It is a Saturday Sportsline, which will go all the way to 2 o'clock, and then from 2 to 3:30... it'll be an Orioles game day as the Orioles will look to turn the page after a brutal first two games against the Toronto Blue Jays. Today, it'll be Brandon Young versus Trey Yesavage. Yesavage 2-2 with a 2.25 ERA. Young 3-1, a 3.47. Young's pitched way better than I could have expected this year. We'll be in for a tough test today as Toronto now has all the momentum in this series. They just got back to 500. All right, so at the end of the season and going into December, I do believe it's December 1st when the CBA runs out in baseball, the collective bargaining agreement. This is what keeps the league going. It has, I think it's about a 400-page agreement that has everything between, you know, the travel and the rules of the game and, you know, the contracts, everything that you could think about as far as the inner workings of baseball, and every league has it. That is set to expire, and they were locked out for a little bit last time. That was back in, what, 2021 into 2022? And they were able to get a deal done then. Now, they didn't really solve the major issues. All they did was kind of push it back a couple of days. Let's see. 21-22 is when there was a 99-day lockout. The issue here now is this agreement expires on December 1st at 11:59 p.m., 2026. You know, the rundown of it is both sides have officially exchanged opening proposals, but because the league is pushing for fundamental structure changes like salary cap and floor, a lengthy labor stoppage is highly anticipated. Doesn't that make you just feel great, nice and rosy about a baseball season next year? Woo! What was it, 1994? Work stoppage killed a lot of baseball fans. Baseball has been actually doing a much better job of connecting with fans in the past couple years. They've gotten a lot more viewership. They've actually surpassed the NBA in the last couple years with actual popularity, and they're ready to give it right back. Can't get out of their own way. So back on May 27th, so 3 days ago, Jeff Passan said that Major League Baseball is expected to make its first proposal to the union tomorrow. The union, I believe, put out their first proposal, and that was upping the league minimum from $780,000 to $1.5 million. Looking out for the small guys. If you get on the 40-man roster, you get that 1.5. It's life-changing. They also wanted to change the competitive balance tax threshold, which is at $244 million, to $300 million. Okay. So right now, there is no salary cap. There is a competitive balance tax where if you keep passing certain thresholds, you get taxed a certain amount of money. and it's a percentage. So, for example, the Dodgers are as high, the Dodgers and the Mets are as high up as you can go, that second luxury tax. And because of that, they get taxed, I think, 110%, and all that money comes back. For every dollar they're over, is another 110% on that dollar. So, from that, all that money goes back and gets dispersed throughout the league. The teams that are below a certain point get that money. The Pittsburgh Pirates get money like that. The Marlins get all that money. The Colorado Rockies receive money. Now, in theory, that should mean that those owners receive that money and then take that money and invest it into their team. And not just into their team, into their salaries. You go out and you get more competitive players, you sign guys longer-term deals. A lot of times, what owners will do is, number one, they'll just pocket that money, or they'll use that money and you have to spend a certain amount of it. They'll just put it into a new, you know, new machinery, new upgrades. You know, you can put it into your Dominican money, into your Dominican, whatever they have. The Orioles have one down there, like the academies. Huh. So it doesn't necessarily mean that those owners of lesser teams and smaller market teams are using that money and immediately putting into their roster. That's not the case. So that was their initial offer. Major League Baseball came back and said they proposed a hard salary cap to union officials today as part of the next CBA. A salary floor as well, beginning in 2027, which will be set at $171.2 million. That includes player benefits and a ceiling of $245.3. Okay, so you have to spend, your active roster has to have at minimum $171.2 million in money, and you can't spend more than $245. Let me tell you the first issue with that. Currently, there's only 10 teams in that mix. 10 teams' salaries right now fall between 245.3 and 171.2. 12 teams are under that number, including the Miami Marlins, who are they're more than double under. Their payroll is only $82 million. 12 teams, as I mentioned, are under. 8 teams are over. The Dodgers' payroll right now is $415 million. They would have to damn near cut theirs in half. I mean, this thing is nowhere close. So if you go through the owner's proposal, the MLB proposal, by each, you know, issue, the owners want a $245 hard salary cap. The Players Association wants to raise the competitive balance tax threshold from $244 to $300. Okay. Well, there's an issue immediately. The players want the max number before you get taxed to go up to $300 million. The owners don't want you to have a payroll at all that's over $245. Let's go to the floor. The owners want $171 at a minimum. The Players Association wants to tax teams that are under $150 million. So, by the way, if you just want to keep in tabs here, the players want $150 million at a minimum, or you get taxed, and that's the minimum, and $300 as the max before you get the maximum tax penalty. That's $150 million in between. You could implement that tomorrow. You'd still have an extremely uncompetitive free agency. Now going to the revenue split. The owners want a 50-50 revenue split between the owners and players. You know, kind of banking off of that. The Players Association wants to get rid of the pre-arbitration bonus pool. They want to actually increase it, but they also want to take a year off of arbitration. Owners want equal sharing of media revenue between teams. The MLBPA says revenue sharing changes that distribute more local TV money and reward winning teams. The other one, as I mentioned earlier, the players want expanded arbitration eligibility. So it just means less time you have team control. So their goal here is they want their players to get to free agency sooner. They have a better chance of hitting the open market and making more money. So only 5 years of service time, or at the age of 30. I think the owners don't have a proposal to change that. This is just so flawed. Right now, if you wanted to go by Major League Baseball's ceiling of 245.3, the Mets are $88 million over, the Dodgers are $55 million over, the Yankees are $46 million, Toronto $36 million, Philly $36 million, and Atlanta $21 million. Those teams are all above the payroll. How about under the floor? Baltimore's four under. That's just one crappy signing away from getting there. They could do it. Seattle's nine under. This is where it gets scary. Kansas City's 25 under. Cincinnati's 38. Milwaukee, 42. Colorado, 54. Minnesota, 66. Pittsburgh, 67. Tampa Bay, 68. St. Louis is 76. The Athletics are 76 under. Washington, 77. The White Sox, 80. Cleveland, 90. Miami, $92 million under your proposed payroll. This is a disaster. I mean, this thing is just, I don't know how they're going to be able to get any bit closer to what they are. And the issue here is you almost don't need the players and the owners to get into a room and negotiate. What you need is all 30 owners to come together, because there is a big dispute between the owners, really, of, you know, the lesser teams, and but someone like the Pittsburgh Pirates, and I forget who their owner is. I think it's Bob Nutting. I think he's fine with the current model. He spent a little more money this year, but he's getting paid by the Dodgers and the Mets and the Yankees. He's getting money from those teams to not invest. So it's really the middling teams that want to be competitive and the Dodgers. This is an issue primarily. There's some things in there that definitely have to be sorted out by the players and the owners. But primarily the biggest thing here is between the owners. They need to come together. There's no way all 30 owners would come together and agree on something right now. So there's your opening statement. They're about, what, 100? If you take the grand scheme of things, the MLB wants to have between 171 and 245, and they want it to be hard. So you cannot go above, you cannot go below. And then the players want it to be between 150 and 300, and you just get taxed. I'll give you a little hint right now. Neither of these solutions would make free agency competitive whatsoever. There's still going to be teams that spend up to $245 million. There's still going to be teams that spend at 171.2 and won't go a dollar over. 410-467-9225, Nick Testoni, WBAL News Radio, 1090 and FM 101.5.
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5: I'm tracking thunderstorms before the game.
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3: Video has been released of the suspects in a shooting on a school playground in the Upton neighborhood that wounded an 11-year-old boy. Police say a 26-year-old man was the intended target. Baltimore City voters could decide this November whether to change how the city oversees its water and wastewater systems. And the Orioles blew a 5-run lead and a 6-5 loss to Toronto, wasting home runs from Jackson Holliday, Pete Alonso, and Samuel Basayo. 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
0: 12:21 here on WBAL. Nick Testoni on a Saturday sports line. So, by the way, just to put it in the scope of everything going on, this potential lockout that could go, you know, nobody really knows, obviously, the whatever changes, but projections say this could, you know, miss a good chunk of 2027 baseball season. Why this year was so important to the Baltimore Orioles is because you go look at, you know, the contracts, and I don't even know if they got a deal done. I don't even know how it would affect the current players, right? The current model is 6 years of service time. There's some loopholes and little things that happen that can change it, but 6 years of service time, you get 3 years of really team-controlled money. After your third year, you become arbitration eligible. You can start to negotiate a little bit more when it's players who are really, really good, like Tarek Skubal. You can file for a certain number. The team can file for a number. If there's a disagreement, you can't settle. You take it to court. They decide. Tarek Skubal won his arbitration case this year. He's making $31 million for a single year. He's won back-to-back Cy Youngs. Okay? So you go through some of this stuff. Go through the Orioles, you know, their players and what their contracts will equal out to be at some point. You know, you take a look at somebody like Adley Rutschman. After 2027, he's a free agent. You take a look at someone like Gunnar Henderson. After 2028, he's a free agent. Kyle Bradish, I think because of the time missed, has an ARB 4 year. I'm not sure how they'll handle that, but, you know, we'll see. The big guys here, though, right? Rutschman and Gunner, the guys who started this whole thing, they are soon to be free agents after 2027 and 2028. This is no longer the start of a rebuild, right? Like, it's been cute, but we've seen now 2 years that have been underwhelming. If they play any type of baseball, no matter how long or short of a season it is, in 2027... that's a service year. So you can come back next year, or if you miss the whole year, obviously that kind of makes things a lot more shaky and ominous because I don't know how they're going to handle it. There'll be players. That'll be part of negotiations. Players will complain they just lost a year of their their career and their time, and they're still under control. Of course, that goes into negotiation, and you got to bring them to the table. That's all leverage. But if they play any type of baseball next year, let's say it's a shortened season. They play, I don't know, let's just say they play half a season. They play 80 games next year. Allie Rutschman has got the opportunity to walk out the door following 2027, and you'll lose a year on Gunnar Henderson, who at this point I would say is almost a lock to not be an Oriole past 2028. They've tried to negotiate twice with him. He's not buying it. He's hitting free agency, and, you know, he'll be a Dodger or, you know, a Cub or a Yankee or, you know, a Met, right? Like, I hate to say it, but that's just how it is in the league. Now, if you implemented a salary cap, well, now you got an opportunity to bring him back. I just don't see without, you know, I don't know, maybe physical violence getting involved, and maybe if they, you know, took the MLBPA into a back room and roughed them up a little bit. I don't know how they're ever going to agree to a salary cap. They've never had it. Why would they want to? Why would they want to start? So that's the bigger issue here, is that that's why this season was so important to the Orioles, because there's no guarantee you're going to have some of these guys who have you have homegrown and deemed the future, and the guys who are going to be a part of this team for years to come and are going to lead the new way of Orioles baseball. Well, look, hey, the time having them might be shorter than you think it is because of what's going to happen next offseason. Next thing you know, those guys might be leaving in free agency. And, you know, it's kind of a big reason why I think last week, I brought up, you know, is this core ever going to win a playoff game in Baltimore? Is Gunnar Henderson ever going to win a playoff game in Baltimore? It's an interesting question. All right, we are going to transition to some football here. I did want to get into some of these baseball headlines, though. Just ridiculous stuff happening. Abner Uribe, if you're familiar, he's a Milwaukee Brewer. He, the other day against the St. Louis Cardinals, got a big strikeout. He is, I believe, their eighth inning guy predominantly, but he's a very good reliever. Trevor McGill, I think, is closing there. So in a game that they win, Uribe gets a big strikeout, then proceeds to hit three of the most blatant DX crotch chops to the Cardinals dugout. I mean, it was unbelievable. I couldn't even believe what I was watching. Just insane. And then I think the hitter was Alec Burleson. He challenges it. And it would have been an all-timer if it was a ball and he had to go back out there and pitch, but it was a strike. So Uribe walks off. He got a talking to from his manager. He apologized post-game, saying, you know, he's just a guy who was very emotional on the mound at all times, but this was another level. I mean, just, and there was no mistake about it. Directing it right to the Cardinals dugout. Just giving him the three chops. He got a one-game suspension for it. He did pitch last night, though, because he is appealing it. We'll see if they get it down to just a... I guess they're just trying to get it down to a fine, no suspension. I can only talk about it so much. You got to look it up yourself on Twitter or YouTube. I mean, it's just insane. Pat Murphy, the manager, said he clearly understands. He's clearly made the apologies he needs to make. It was sincere. I know the kid very well, and I am happy with that. Whew. I mean, you just can't even make this up. I mean, this was insanity. Watching it right now. I mean, you really can't even defend it either. Like, there is no, all right, well, I was trying to do something else. No, it's pretty obvious what you were doing with your hands and where they were motioning to. And then you really can't even defend where it was the direction of. I mean, I think he made eye contact with maybe all 26 men on the St. Louis Cardinals roster in a 6-0 game. Yeah. And Charles on the board is making reference to the Key and Peele sketch, two pumps instead of three. This isn't even a pump. This is just a blatant take that. Unbelievable. So that gets him a game suspension. Then also, Yuri Perez, so the Blue Jays are coming off a series they played the Marlins. Yuri Perez drilled I forget who it was, drilled one of the Blue Jays and then just stared right at the Toronto dugout, which I love because I really don't like Schneider over in the Blue Jays manager. I don't really care for him. And Perez then strikes out the next batter and gives him another stare. And so he's rolling. He's the man. He's on top of the world. He's got 9 strikeouts, goes in the dugout, stretches, hurts himself. He's going to miss, I think it was like what? I think it's an extended period of time. He is on the IL with a hamstring injury, and I thought he was going to miss like close to a month. Unbelievable. Nick Testoni, WBAL News Radio, 1090 and FM 101.5.
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2: Sunny, 69 on TV Hill at 1230. I'm Chris Cheon. Baltimore police investigating 2 separate overnight shootings. Southern District officers responded to the 2900 block of Spelman Road around 3:40 this morning. They found 21-year-old Tyrell Sims dead at the scene. Another 21-year-old man wounded. In a separate case, a 34-year-old man was found shot on the 6900 block of Hartford Road just after 12:40 this morning. He's listed in serious condition. Detectives said that shooting may have stemmed from an earlier robbery. Firefighters found a woman dead yesterday morning in the back of a Guilford Avenue row home hours after a 3-alarm fire spread to multiple homes and forced an overnight search. The woman has not yet been identified. Maryland drivers getting some relief at the pump, with AAA reporting the average price for regular gas fell to $4.21 a gallon today. That's down more than 30 cents from a week ago, the cheapest prices in the state. Hagerstown coming in at $3.86, followed by Frederick at $4.13 and Salisbury at $4.17. From the ABC News Desk, 5 miners trapped by floodwaters in a cave in central Laos have now been rescued. 4 crawled out on their own after crews pumped out enough water, and one earlier survivor was brought out with scuba gear. Rescue teams from Laos and Thailand, aided by international divers, are still searching for the 2 remaining villagers missing since the group entered the cave on May 19th. Hot bird summer returns Monday morning with C4 and Brian Neiman. Listen between 5:30 and 10 a.m. for a chance to win a 4-pack of tickets to see the Orioles play at Camden Yards. 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
17: Traffic.
18: In a loop of the Beltway in Arbutus, traffic is slow from 95 to Wilkins Avenue. In Cadenceville, the inner loop is stop and go from Baldwin National Pike to 70. Now, on the outer loop of the Beltway, there was a crash at Paring Parkway. That's been cleared, but the traffic is still slow from White Marsh Boulevard. Also, on the outer loop of the Beltway in Pikesville, stop and go from 795 to Liberty Road. On 95 northbound in Laurel, slow from 216 to the car rest area. BW Parkway northbound, stop and go between 198 to 32. And 97 southbound in Gambrels, traffic is slow from 32 to Generals Highway. I'm LBD, WBAL News Radio, 1090 and FM 101.5.
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7: Well, after a beautiful start to our weekend, temperatures will fall from the 70s into the 50s overnight. We're going to see a few cooler spots in the 40s. And then as we move into the afternoon on Sunday, sunny skies once again. This time temperatures making it a tad bit warmer. We're checking out the mid to upper 70s. We'll be in the 80s by Monday with a few more clouds in our skies. I'm meteorologist Alencia Jenkins on WBAL News Radio, 1090 and FM 101.5.
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0: 12:33 here on WBAL. Nick Testoni on a Saturday sports line. See, Lee just texted about Yennier Cano. You missed me gouging Yennier Cano earlier because he was bad last night. He was lazy not getting over to cover first. He had a hamstring injury, allegedly. Now he's back 2 days later. Just not in the mood to really give Yennier Cano the benefit of the doubt after the last week. We do move forward here with a little NFL talk as Lamar Jackson, remember his big deal, always not at OTAs, but, you know, there was some reinsurance from Jesse Minter saying, hey, he's been in contact with us the entire time. We know where he is. We know his timeline. We know he's going to be back. And sure enough, this week he's been back at all of OTAs. He was at the majority of the early offseason stuff. Obviously, the big thing here was it was the first time he has spoken since the end of last year. So lots of things to ask with everything that's gone down with the contracts, with the new

0: building. Hard to say. I'm not saying he's saying anything about that. He's obviously complimenting Jesse Minter, and it's a new relationship. It's a new, I think he called it a breath of fresh air. Everything is new, and Lamar's energized.
1: I'll say yes because new coach, new OC, different new guys in positions. So everything is just new, basically, size upstairs, you know. But coaching staff is just new, and I can say it's a breath of fresh air because everything is just new. That's all.
0: Yeah, and it's interesting with the words he uses. I don't think there's necessarily anything that was necessarily wrong or I'd even say deterring the team with the old coaching staff and John Harbaugh, but this certainly speaks to the fact that things had gone stale. I mean, that is the definition of the when you move on from something stale. It's a breath of fresh air. We have new coaches, new positional coaches, new way of moving, new way of practicing, new way of going through stuff. At the bare minimum, even if you think John Harbaugh is the greatest coach and is a Hall of Famer one day, it was evident, and this now paired with other things we've heard from this offseason from different players, even if John Harbaugh was doing everything right, the players that we've heard from, at least the main guys, contributors, suggest that they are, while they were maybe shocked that the change happened, they are happy to have a different message, a different connection, and that the old one had completely slowed down and just worn on them. Last one with Lamar on his head coach. Or excuse me. No. This is Lamar Jackson, not about Jesse Minter, but with his new offensive coordinator, Declan Doyle.
1: Quite a few conversations with Coach Doyle. Great conversations, man. He wants me involved a lot, you know. Coach Jesse, that's why, you know, I believe Coach Jesse brought him along and having fun with it. You know, all of us having fun with the new system and what he sees on the field and from what he see on film. So it's great.
0: And remember, people, and I think even people here were a little worried. Now, he is a first-time play caller. He was the offensive coordinator last year in Chicago, but Ben Johnson did the play calling, the head coach. This is really giving a lot on the plate and giving a huge responsibility to now a 30-year-old Declan Doyle. And people were concerned about how young he is. You know, I think you can be concerned, certainly, and at least be highly, not necessarily concerned, but I guess it's the word I'm looking for. A little nervous, a little skeptical with a guy who's never called plays, at least at the NFL level. That part, sure. The age, I don't necessarily know. I'm worried about. I know he's 30. You know, he's roughly the same age as Lamar Jackson. Again, I think that's a good thing. And a younger coaching staff is what this team needed. This is a group that, for all intents and purposes, could not get the best version of themselves going at the biggest moments. And you had a coaching staff that had been there for a long time, at least with the head coach. And you go from an offensive coordinator who's now the head coach of the Browns and Todd Monken, and this is nothing against Todd Monken. I actually really like Todd Monken as an offensive coordinator. Todd Monken is 60. You have cut the age of your offensive coordinator in half. And I'm not saying younger is better all the time, but as far as connecting and the stuff we heard about that there wasn't the best relationship between Monken and Lamar, and it wasn't a... You know, this is Todd Monken's words, by the way. He didn't say it was a bad relationship, but it could have been a lot better. Well, now you have somebody who grew up in the same time, you know, probably, you know, saw a lot of the same football highlights growing up, you know, witnessed the same things growing up as part of the same generation. And again, nothing to slam Todd Monken, but I do think from a connecting standpoint and trying to unlock another gear, at least, look, Todd Monken had Lamar Jackson as a quarterback in Lamar Jackson's best year of his career statistically. But for whatever reason, in big moments, in playoff moments, that was not able to be achieved. And so now, with a different look and maybe a fresher take on things, maybe there is some type of connection that can be made between two guys who are roughly the same age.

0: that there's more trust, there's more vulnerability allowed between them, and they can be honest about, you know, what he does well, what he doesn't do well, and how you can shape this offense to get to the next level and be a little more threatening and a little more, I'd say, dominant in when it comes to postseason. Now, speaking of coaches, Lamar Jackson spoke on everything going down when John Harbaugh was fired.
1: You know, I got a lot of respect for Coach O. Me just seeing that, man, it was, I was shocked, you know, in a way, in a sense. But I feel like, you know, Mr. Steve, he did what was best for the team. You know, I hope coaches have a great, great time in New York, man. Hats off to Coach O, we did so much for the city, for the team, for this organization. Hats off to him in New York, and we built a lot.
0: Yeah, I mean, that's handling it like a real pro, and nothing even remotely said wrong there. I think, you know, Lamar Jackson did a fantastic job of kind of highlighting some of the good stuff and, you know, wishing John Harbaugh a good time as he makes the next step to New York. And, of course, you know, he's kind of stepped into a hornet's nest already with what's going on up there. You know, you got players on your team. Really, there's been a lot of like little stuff that have been bizarre, but more recently now you have the Jackson Dart introduces the president at a Trump rally, and then you have one of your players, really your two first round picks involved in it, Dart, who was your second of the two first round picks a year ago. Then you have Abdul Carter coming out and slamming him for it, which, you know, pretty unprofessional, at least to go to social media to do that. Just to create like a real divide in the team. And then they've all come out and had conversations with the press, and they think, you know, everything's been addressed. They had a team meeting, but Abdul Carter wasn't a part of the meeting, so it doesn't make a lot of sense. I mean, there's just been, I think John Harbaugh is just starting to learn the headaches that come with the littlest things that happen in New York. But all that being said, that's the other side of the coin here with the Giants and John Harbaugh. But for Lamar, okay, he's here, he's practicing, looks good. You know, we've gotten all the good notes from OTAs. He's been sharp, and you know, he did say that he had an injury, was dealing with hamstring injury on and off last year from what, weeks? I have the number somewhere in here, but I thought it was somewhere between, you know, weeks 3 and 18 or something like that. And look, last year I said it, he looked hurt, looked like a hurt player. And in the biggest moment against the Pittsburgh Steelers, he came out and had his best game of the year, in my mind, and they couldn't get it done. But he said he had been dealing with hamstring issues from week 3 to 18, came back, didn't look the same, left games at times. You know, people kind of held that against him. I just never think he was healthy. And that was a real issue for the team. Again, they weren't a complete team on that. But now the big question becomes contract stuff.
1: I was thinking about how I was going to respond to this question if I got it. But, you know, I'm going to give you the same answer I always get. Nah, but I just want to keep those conversations private. You know, we restructured the deal, and that's what we have right now.
0: And so he would just go on to repeat that. He's not, we're not talking about contracts. We're going to keep it behind closed doors. Jameson Ensley did ask a question, and Lamar hopped on him, I think, and said, Jameson, you're just asking the same question, but changing the wordage, but eventually did get to a different question. And Lamar Jackson, do you want to be a Raven? You want to be in Baltimore beyond this next year?
1: Absolutely. I love the Ravens. I love this organization. I love this city. This is the team that drafted me, you know, got a lot of love for me. I believe, you know, I got a lot of love for the city in this team as well. So, like I told you, the reconstruction is done. Cool with that, but I love Baltimore. Like, everybody should know that by now.
0: There you go. He's fully committed. He shows that, you know, he wants to be here long term. The contract obviously has been kind of pushed down the line a little bit here. They did renegotiate. They opened up some money. The only thing that's really done, though, has made it, you know, a huge dead cap number. And you're going to have to make an ultimate decision next year. And if he's healthy, if he's playing well, if he's happy with, you know, the receivers and, you know, the running back room and everything goes good, when he is healthy, he has been one of the best quarterbacks in the league. So the question now will be, what number do you decide on? Who are you waiting to negotiate first? The good thing is, I think he's leaving, the quote was, he's leaving the guaranteed, fully guaranteed contract talks back in 2022. 410-467-9225, the WBAL phone line. The Green Solution is mountaineye.com. 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
0: All right, 1246 here on WBAL. Nick Testoni, Saturday Sports Line. A little bit of baseball news here. Twins designated Simeon Woods Richardson for assignment, which I was wondering what was going to happen because every time I see that guy pitch, he's losing. He was 0-7 this year. God, please hope the Orioles don't touch that. Oh, boy. Ravens, though, we obviously got Lamar Jackson speaking for the first time out there back at OTAs. 410-467-9225, the WBAL phone line, the greensolutionsmiami.com text line. Lamar Jackson back in contract talks. Oh, look who's on the line. Lee in Baltimore. What's going on, Lee?
11: My man, Nick, how you feeling today, sir?
0: I'm feeling all right. I'm a little, cast aside, a little annoyed here from the last two Orioles games, which I'm sure you witnessed. Your boy did not do too well last night.
11: Yeah, I mean, give him a break. He's playing hurt. The guy, he's got a hamstring problem, and we know that. Come on, man.
0: Yeah, I just find it interesting. The hamstring problem popped up right after he couldn't cover first base back on Wednesday, I think it was. Did you notice that?
11: Yeah, I know, but come on, man. The guy's getting old, man.
0: He's old? Oh, come on. What is he, 30? He can't run?
11: Yeah, but he's been playing in the big leagues for a long time now, Nick. So I figure this way. He'll get better. I feel bad for Rodgers, you know, because he played a hell of a game, man. He did what he had to do, man, and I thought we had that game in the bag, but, things happened.
0: Before you get to Ravens stuff, let me ask you something, Lee. After the first home run and then the double, did you think there was any way that they were going to leave Rodgers in for another batter in that game?
11: I think they should have because he was low on the pitch count.
0: Yeah.
11: I mean, why not? He was, what was we in, the fifth inning? He only threw, like, 60 pitches, maybe?
0: Yeah, my concern with him, though, is that he has not had a lot of success recently, so I would have tried to get him out of there on a high note somewhere. I guess that's probably what Craig Albernez was trying to do against a rookie making his first start ever in Charles McAdoo, but it just turned out to be a disaster because then he ends up leaving. I mean, he didn't get a guy out. First four guys scored in that inning, and all the momentum just right out the stadium for the Orioles.
11: Yeah, that's what I'm saying. I just feel like if they would have left him in a little bit, maybe. I think he's ready to go a long distance right now, even though he had the prior, injury or whatnot. But I think if he would have stayed in there a little longer, we may could have pulled that game off. But, hey, Nick, hey, it is what it is. We did do good with the Tampa Bay series, though, as we swept them and they swept us. So I guess we returned the favor. But yeah, man, I'll talk a little Ravens if that's okay with you.
0: Yeah, please.
11: Yeah, so Lamar is my guy. I don't think he's going anywhere. I mean, the Jameis Hensley thing, I heard that. I was listening to it live on the air. But, Lamar has something he has to fulfill. Because when he got drafted, he told everyone in Baltimore that we were going to get the Super Bowl out of him. So I don't think he's going anywhere, at least until he fulfills that. So hopefully he does do that. I think we got a good chance this year at doing that. Did you see Derrick Henry recently? He looks like he's got a little bigger. I'm like, why does he look like he's gained a few Did you look at him? Did you see him?
0: Yeah, I see him. He's a guy who has one of these strict diets. He doesn't, I don't think he eats a single carb. He just eats, you know, pure broccoli, chicken, and rice, and doesn't touch a single thing of sugar all off season.
11: Yeah, I wouldn't want to tackle that guy, especially coming at me full speed like that. It's kind of like Jerome Bettis in those days, but just straight muscle. But
0: you know what his downside is, though, is he can't do that when he's not on the field, when the coach doesn't put him in. You ever notice that, like in the New England game last year? That's kind of a downside of Derrick Henry when he's not out there.
12: I didn't understand it. I'm like, why are we not running the ball? Why are we not running the ball? I almost broke my TV. But yeah, I like to see Lamar out there at OTA early this year because I guess he's got to learn a new system. He's got to, you know, hear the plays from the coaches. You know, he want to play with Jacoby Lane and stuff like that. So I'm glad Lamar's out there early and getting some reps, man. And quite frankly, he should be out there right now because, you know, we got a whole new coaching staff. He's got a new offensive coordinator calling plays. So, yeah, he should be out there, you know. So, yeah, I'm looking forward to football season. These Orioles, I don't know what's going on. That game right there kind of blew me. But I think we got a good chance of beating the game today. So we'll see what happens, man.
0: Yeah, I appreciate the call, Lee, of course. Look, the other thing that with Lamar Jackson being out there, not only does it benefit him to, obviously, it's a new system, new coaches, some new wide receivers in the mix with, you have, as you said, Jacoby Lane and then Surratt. It also shows a leadership side of things for some of those young players. He's there, right? We've seen guys, look, you could argue all day about the importance of being at the OTAs and some of the offseason stuff that's optional. And, you know, you can look back and say, well, Lamar Jackson's won two MVPs. He's not been a guy who's necessarily there all the time in the offseason. Before that, Aaron Rodgers won what? Yeah, I think he has four MVPs in total, but two in his last couple years with Green Bay. He was not in the offseason picture a lot. Right. Nobody's going to question the performance on the field of guys like Rodgers and guys like Lamar, but the little stuff just for guys who are being drafted, right? Rookies, undrafted guys, young players. There is a leadership factor where I don't think Lamar, for some reason, he has this reputation with some people here that he's a selfish player. He's not a good leader, but I will say he can improve his leadership by just being there more. And, you know, this is your career. This is your job. You're not required to be there. But as in anything, any profession, the more you invest into it, the more you are there getting work done, the more you show face, the more the younger group and people lower on the totem pole will rally around you and say, well, this guy's fully committed, so I got to be fully committed. If this guy, is this how the preparation he puts in? I'm not saying Lamar Jackson's not putting in work in the offseason when he's in Florida, but just being around for other guys, like in this case, Surratt and the young tight ends, Hibner, and getting able to work with them. And again, not to mention, it is a new regime in the coaching staff, so that makes a big part of it. But just him being there, just his face, just with the gravity he holds as a superstar, his, I would say, availability and the more he's there does more for that team. I think it makes the guys on the outside look better. It makes them more confident. It makes them feel better about themselves. It's just good for the team and good for the organization overall the more he's there. So that's why I would say, you know, it's good to see him here, and you'd hope this would be, you know, a continuation. I mean, I have no idea the commitments he has in the offseason. Look, if he had something to do last week, you know, if there's something in the family, party, no big deal if you got to miss a day here and there, a couple days. But if you can consistently make it a priority to be there as much as possible, it not only is a good look for you as a leader on the optic side of things, but I do think it helps out the guys who are just getting into this organization, this system, and they get to see from the number one guy that this is the place to be. Not only do we hear the good things about the Ravens, but from an inside standpoint, yeah, they work just as hard, and it doesn't matter whether it's the last guy, the 53rd man on the roster, or the number one guy on the roster. They're all here, they're all bought in, and they're all committed. And that needs to be a priority going into this year, especially for a coaching staff, by the way, who needs to prove themselves. They have got to you know, they didn't fire John Harbaugh because, you know, necessarily that they were losing games and it was a mess. Obviously, last year was not good with the injuries and they have a losing record. But they made a decision to move off of John Harbaugh because the team's success late in seasons, more so in playoffs, had plateaued. Jesse Minter is here not to continue the John Harbaugh way, but to put his own stamp on things, his own set of rules, his own standards, and lift this team above the bar that they had set, which is a high bar, but unfortunately, the previous John Harbaugh Ravens could not get over. That's why Jesse Minter and his staff is here, to raise the bar that it was already at. 410-467-9225. Nick Testoni, WBIL News Radio, 1090 and FM 101.5.
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0: All right, coming up in hour number three of a Saturday sports line, we will get to some of the basketball as we have the two best words in all of sports tonight. Game seven. Although this series that was highly anticipated between two of the best teams in basketball meeting up in the Western Conference Finals with the defending champion Oklahoma City Thunder and the San Antonio Spurs has been relatively a letdown. You had a great, fantastic double overtime game in game one. And then since then, it's been a lot of non-competitive fourth quarters, but there is a game tonight with the trip to a finals on the line. Both these franchises, not really strangers to finals. The Thunder, obviously winners last year and then had gone to one in the KD era. And then the Spurs, of course, no stranger. Feels like they've had dynasty after dynasty. You want to talk about teams that have had a good break? And we'll talk about the new and approved. I don't need to say improved, but approved by the National Basketball Association, the new draft lottery. Well, the Spurs have been great successors of that. From Robinson to Duncan to Wembanyama. I mean, they never miss when it comes to times being down. So, game seven tonight, Spurs, Thunder. My sweet, sweet Knicks are just waiting to see who they're going to play. The finals starts on Wednesday of next week, so they're going to have some time off no matter what. But we'll dive into the matchup with those two teams and then talk about the new draft lottery and how the Wizards actually caught a break for the first time, really, it feels like, in their existence, at least since being named the Wizards. So we'll get into that coming up. We'll go back to a little bit of baseball as well. Nick Testoni, WBAL News Radio 1090 and FM 101.5.
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16: Sunny, 69 on TV Hill. I'm Chris Cheon. Baltimore police investigating two overnight shootings, one of which ended up deadly, and a former Baltimore City Schools administrator sentenced to jail time. Hear what led to that punishment coming up. But first, we've got the latest from ABC News. It's 1 o'clock.
17: From ABC News, I'm Mike Dubusky. The polls are opening in California, where early voting in the state's primary elections begins today. ABC's Monica DeAnda reports from Los Angeles.
18: Hundreds of vote centers are opening up all across SoCal. Here in Orange County alone, 191 voting centers will open up starting at 10 o'clock this morning, welcoming any voters to come on over, drop off their ballot in person, or cast their vote in person. So you have options. You got to get that done today and avoid the rush.
17: Five other states, New Jersey, South Dakota, Iowa, New Mexico, and Montana, all hold primary elections this week as well. The head of the World Health Organization, Dr. Tedros Adhanom Ghebreyesus, touched down in the capital of the Democratic Republic of Congo today, where the Ebola outbreak is playing out.
19: Community ownership is important. That's why we're here, to discuss with the community, to see how the response is running, and if there are challenges, to help.
17: The DRC's Minister of Communication says the country dealt with many previous Ebola outbreaks and is equipped to get this outbreak under control. Still no word on whether President Trump is going to extend the ceasefire with Iran. Defense Secretary Pete Hegseth speaking while on a trip to Singapore today.
20: This is a high-stakes negotiation. We've got the best negotiator in the world leading it. Iran may not want to give up their nuclear ambitions, but we believe at the table they can and will over time, given the right set of incentives.
17: And more trouble in the skies.
21: Federal authorities investigating after a United Airlines flight was diverted due to what the airline says was a security concern caused by an unruly passenger. The flight from Chicago, originally set for Minneapolis, was forced to land in Wisconsin. United says the person was quickly subdued by law enforcement officers on board. Once they landed, no one was injured.
17: ABC's Gio Benitez. Authorities say that passenger appears to have been going through a mental health crisis. You're listening to ABC News.
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16: I'm Chris Cheon. Baltimore police say around 3:40 this morning, officers responded to the 2900 block of Spelman Road in the Cherry Hill neighborhood for a reported shooting. There, they found 21-year-old Tyreel Sims shot to death, while another 21-year-old man was taken to the hospital. He's expected to survive. In a separate shooting, police responded to the 6900 block of Harford Road in the northeast portion of the city. Just after 12:40 this morning, they found a 34-year-old man there suffering from a gunshot wound. Police have released surveillance video as they search for two suspects in Wednesday night shooting on an elementary school playground in the Upton neighborhood. Police say a 26-year-old man was the intended target, but an 11-year-old boy was shot in the abdomen when gunfire broke out near other children.
22: Now you got an 11-year-old boy who is shot in the abdomen, is probably going to go through a bunch of surgeries to get himself fixed and hopefully have a good life for the rest of his life because some idiot just decides to fire a gun at somebody.
16: That was Baltimore Police Commissioner Richard Worley. Jail time for a former administrator with Baltimore City Schools.
23: The sentence, 2 years in prison for the former chief of the Des Moines, Iowa school system. It comes after he lied about his citizenship on an employment form and for having guns while in the country illegally. Lawyers for Ian Roberts say he's likely to face deportation to Guyana, where he's not lived for decades. He graduated from Coppin State and was a former administrator with City Schools. Phil Yakubuski, WBAL News Radio, 1090 and FM 101.5.
16: AAA Mid-Atlantic warning drivers of a dangerous period on the roads.
24: That period is the 100 days between Memorial Day and Labor Day. Regina Ali, manager of public and government affairs at AAA Mid-Atlantic, says it has often been called the 100 deadly. Days.
25: During that time period, more than 30% of fatal crashes involved teen drivers, and nearly one-third of all impaired driving fatalities also occurred during those 100 days between Memorial Day and Labor Day.
24: Ali says on average in Maryland, 23 young drivers are killed in traffic crashes each year. Caitlin Bancroft, WBAL News Radio, 1090 and FM 101.5.
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2: Traffic.
26: In Catonsville, the inner loop of the Beltway is stop and go from Baltimore National Pike to 70. On the outer loop of the Beltway, first in Towson, you'll find it slow from Paring Parkway to Cromwell Bridge Road. Also on the outer loop of the Beltway in Lockhart, traffic is slow from Liberty Road to Security Boulevard. On the BW Parkway, southbound at Jessup, it's jammed up between 175 to 32. In 97 southbound in Millersville, traffic is stop and go from Benfield Boulevard to Generals Highway. I'm Albie D, WBAL News Radio 1090 and FM 101.5.
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2: Weather.
1: Well, after a beautiful start to our weekend, temperatures will fall from the 70s into the 50s overnight. We're going to see a few cooler spots in the 40s. And then as we move into the afternoon on Sunday, sunny skies once again. This time temperatures making it a tad bit warmer. We're checking out the mid to upper 70s. We'll be in the 80s by Monday with a few more clouds in our skies. I'm meteorologist Alencia Jenkins on WVAL News Radio, 1090 and FM 101.5.
16: Currently 67 in Eldersburg, 67 in Parkville, 69 in Elkridge. The Orioles continue their series against the Blue Jays. WBAL's pregame coverage begins this afternoon following the news at 2 p.m. First pitch today at Camden Yards, scheduled for 4:05. 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
0: All right, hour number three of a Saturday Sports Line. Nick Testoni here on WBAL. 106 at 2 o'clock. Well, you know, I'll be staying with you, but we'll turn into a Orioles game. They get you set for the Birds and the Jays, game three of this four-game set. Orioles dropped the first two games in just heartbreaking fashion. And I would assume the lines are already started out there, as it is a bobblehead day. I know how Baltimore loves their bobbleheads, as it's Jordan Westberg, ironically enough, will not play a single game this year. This will be the only time he really gets some action in Camden Yards, as his Star Wars bobblehead will come out. All right, so going to the NBA playoffs, we got a game seven tonight in the Western Conference Final. Gotta say, has been a disappointing series as far as the competitive nature of it, right? This is the pending dynasty of the Oklahoma City Thunder, led by their MVP, SGA. He has shot the ball terribly. This series has done most of his damage from the free throw line, which the collective eye roll that just went through the NBA community. But these games have just been such a letdown, right? Like, if you go through this conference final game, all right, game one, awesome. The comeback, Wemby, big three made. They go to double overtime, Thunder take game one. Game two was all right. Ends up being 122-113. But then a blowout in game three, a blowout in game four for the Spurs. The Thunder run away in game five, whistle blown a lot. And then game six, the Spurs beat down the Thunder again, 118-91. In a lot of game seven, actually, I'm just trying to think about it. The game sevens we've seen in these playoffs, off the top of my head, have been stinkers. The Piston-Cavs game was over in the second quarter. Cavs ran away 125-94. The other game seven, Pistons again, they beat the tar off the Magic in the first round. 76ers and Celtics. 76ers just ran away in game seven. Cavs Raptors, 114-102. So what is that? Four game sevens we've seen in this postseason. Ironically enough, all of them have been in the Eastern Conference, and none of them have been close. So I'm hoping we get a closer game tonight. Here's the thing, though. The big change here, first of all, the whistle's been a huge part of this series. It almost feels, in a game that's in Oklahoma City, if you're the Spurs, you have to go in with a mindset that you are not going to be on the favorable side of any type of whistles. This is going to be a lot of free throws for the Oklahoma City Thunder. Now, they've gotten here to a game seven, so again, it's now really a crapshoot here, but you have to imagine in Oklahoma City with how that team, you know, almost prepares, I would say, and you've seen some things come out this basketball playoffs about how some former players are saying, oh, yeah, there's absolutely teams that teach how to foul bait. And that's what's happening. I mean, it's almost embarrassing watching. I think I said this 2 weeks ago. Shai Gilgeous-Alexander is a great player. Does any kid look up to him and say that's an exciting player to watch? I mean, he's on the floor half the time. He's a great shot maker. He's a great playmaker. He can pass the ball. But, man, he's on the floor after every single shot. It's just, it's not the same. And you talk about dynamic guards who have captivated the league. You know, Steph Curry with the three-pointers bombing him. You go all the way back to, Allen Iverson with the dribbling ability. I'll even throw it, obviously not as big of a superstar as SGA, but Jalen Brunson at least has the step-back threes. He's really has all these clutch moments. With SGA, it's just a lot of free throws this entire run here, especially in this Western Conference Finals. And if I could read you, his stat line in these last couple games, right? In the postseason overall, he's averaging 27 points. And from the field, right, he's... Well, I didn't even have it here. Where are the shooting stats at? Okay, from the field, he has been overall 45%. But if you kind of whittle this down and just kind of focus in on this series against the Spurs in his game logs. Okay, game one, he shot 30% from the field, 7 of 23. 9 free throws, hit 8 of them. Game two, 50% from the field, much better, 12 of 24. 0 for 3 from 3-point. Went to the line 6 times. Here are the game-turning ones, though. Game 4 in Oklahoma City. He's 6-17 from the field. He's only shooting 35%. He still ends up with 26 points in this game because he was 12-12 from the line. All right, he shoots 40% in Game 5, which they lose, 7-7 from the line. Here's the back-breaking one. This game was not competitive towards the end, but in Game 6... Game 5, the Spurs were hanging around about 10 points down in the third quarter, and then it just completely flipped. In this game, Shai shot 7-19 from the field. He ended up with 32 points because he was 16-17 from the free throw line. He took 17 free throws. As one singular player. If I break that down in the box score just overall, unbelievable. 17 free throws for just Shai, 32 for the Spurs as a team, 38 for the Thunder. First of all, the whistle's being blown a ton on both sides in that case. There's 70 free throws shot in that game. But 17 for just him, and then he was 3-3 in the last game, but it was 0-5 from 3, 6-18. Like this entire, he's shooting 37% from the field in this Western Conference Finals, 26% from 3-point. That's abysmal. But he's 96.3 from the free throw line, averaging 24 points. It's been a struggle, especially if you go through, he shot 47% in the semifinals against the Lakers, against the Suns. He shot 55% from the field. So they've been able to neutralize him. I saw Tim Legler on ESPN talking about how what San Antonio has done has been just pretty much take away his early options, make him work early in the shot clock, can't get around that early high ball screen. And then, after that, he's got to kind of read the defense a little bit more, make some decisions, and he hasn't been able to do that as well. It's forced him into some late shot clock, forcing shots. And if he doesn't get that flop foul call, well, by the way, when you're on the ground that much and you don't get the call, and as a Knicks fan, I can tell you this because Karl-Anthony Towns feels like damn near every time goes to the basket, he ends up on his back in the cameraman's lap with his legs up in the air. And you know what that does when you're on the ground and you don't make the shot and don't get the call? Well, it's an odd man rush the other way. It's usually 5-on-4. So defensively, they've been getting burnt that way. Now, on the other side, they've just decided to bully ball on Wemby. Now, I don't know if you saw this. This was some old school basketball type of stuff. In game 5, the Thunder win 127-114. Let me see if I can find the exact timestamp here in this this game. Late in the game, it's over. They finally concede. San Antonio pulls the starters. And I wonder if they, do they talk about in this, do they show on this game log where they make the substitutions? Because I'd love to see that. At some point late in this game, though, the Spurs decide to pull their starters. Wemby comes out, and he whispers in the ear of, I believe, Mason Plumlee. And yeah, I just want to find the timesheet here. If they, oh, here we go. They do show it. This is in the second. I got to get way down, though, in the fourth quarter to find this. I mean, these things are forever. Because I do think it's important. I mean, so Wemby goes up and whispers in to two bench players who do not see time. I'm just going to go to the box score and find it at this point. I'll just tell you, it was late in the fourth quarter. He whispers into Bismack Biyombo and Mason Plumlee's ear, who play the final 2 minutes of this game, mind you. And it certainly looks like he's putting a hit out on, it ended up being the target, Jared McCain in this game. Now, McCain got the start with some of the injuries going on. And so within, these two played 2 minutes, by the way. Biyombo and Plumlee played 2 minutes. Collectively, they picked up three fouls in four total minutes. And they were hard ones. Plumlee tattooed. I mean, just on a moving, trying to get over a screen, just threw a shoulder right to the back of Jared McCain. And then later, McCain drove to the basket and Biyombo stood his ground like a brick wall and put him on the ground. A couple of hard fouls, and it definitely looks like Wembanyama, who it feels like the only way to beat him is to beat him up, which is what Hartenstein was doing. When he came out of the game, he gave the hit orders to those two goons on the end of the bench, and they made Jared McCain pay. I love that. I mean, I love that. Oh, that's old school basketball feel right there. They've been beating me up all game. I'm coming out. Let me give these guys on the end of the bench some marching orders. So it'll be interesting. It's gonna be Wemby, and really what the Spurs need to do is limit the foul trouble as much as possible, but don't turn the ball over. You know, they've had De'Aaron Fox back. De'Aaron Fox has not been the guy he was when he was fully healthy, the all-star, but the thing that he does do that's been able to stabilize is he's taking the ball up, not Stephon Castle. And Castle is a turnover machine. I mean, those first two games, when he was handling the ball, 20 turnovers. Game 5, 3 turnovers, right? Still pretty hefty. But he needs to just focus on driving, kicking, getting to his shot, and let Fox run the offense, not Castle. If they can just filter through Wemby and hit their shots, you like them. They're just not as deep as the Thunder, and if the Thunder get the whistle, well, it's going to be a pull away finish, and Oklahoma City's going to be in back to back finals. Game 7 tonight. 410-467-9225. Nick Testoni, WBAL News Radio, 1090 and FM 101.5.
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19: Video has been released of the suspects in a shooting on a school playground in the Upton neighborhood that wounded an 11-year-old boy. Police say a 26-year-old man was the intended target. Baltimore City voters could decide this November whether to change how the city oversees its water and wastewater systems. And the Orioles blew a 5-run lead and a 6-5 loss to Toronto, wasting home runs from Jackson Holliday, Pete Alonso, and Samuel Basayo. 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
0: Oh, it never gets old. Glad that our good friend just across the hall there, Chris Cheon, put that Orioles final in the need to know if I can hear it for the rest of the day. Appreciate it, man. 6-5 losers the Orioles were yesterday. Sitting there. Couldn't even enjoy, really, the firework display to Star Wars after the game. As you were still just left kind of questioning, how in the world did the Orioles blow that lead? 6 runs unanswered from Toronto, starting from the 7th inning on. Just miserable. All right, so the NBA, obviously you have that Game 7 tonight. The most recent tankathon and mock draft and the lottery lots that went through, the Wizards won it with their 17-65 record, punctuated with a 10-game losing streak to end the season. They have the first pick, and for the first time, man, since I had the John Wall years when they had the first overall pick, but they've been a bad team a lot, and it just feels, I think the statistics were, they had been in the lottery, what, 22 of 30 years since it had been around? And in those 22 years, maybe it's 25 of 30 years, something crazy. But in 22 of the 25 years, their draft position either stayed the same or got worse than what their record was. They were always getting screwed by the draft lottery and those ping pong balls or whatever they do it these days. And it was, I think it was actually 11 times they had stayed the same out of those 22, and 11 times they had moved down. Well, finally, they get a winner, and they luck out. The luck goes their way because no longer the case, as the NBA did approve, as they are forever trying to figure out the... I mean, you got the baseball trying to figure out what's going on with the money and competitive balance and spending money, and then basketball can't get teams to try in the regular season. The players are kind of playing for themselves. If you're on a losing team, they're just trying to put up some numbers so they get picked up by somebody, get a contract somewhere. The organizations are trying to lose, so they get a number one overall pick. I mean, it's a real mess. And so the most recent thing is they did approve that 3-2-1 system. And so now you are being penalized for being in the bottom third. It's also now opened up to the, you are in the lottery if you are a play-in loser. So if you lose that 7-8 play-in, welcome to the lottery. They've opened up to 2 more teams. The NBA's Board of Governors. The NBA just, for no reason whatsoever, has to have all these terms that are so much different than any other sport. There were every other league that they're called owners. The Board of Governors. Anti-tanking rules that include a draft lottery from 14 to 16 teams and a relegation zone. So now, in the past, if you were one of the bottom 3 teams, you had the best odds equal, but the best odds of the number one overall pick. Now, they flatten the odds completely across the board, and if you're in the bottom 3, you have the same amount of odds as the losers in the playoff. The 10 seeds, the 9 seeds, and the 7-8 play-in loser. Oh, I'm sorry, the 7-8 play-in loser has even less. But the old model, if you had one of the worst three records, you had a 14% chance of getting the number one overall pick. Then it would slowly decrease. 12.5, 10.5, 9, 7.5, 6, 4.5, 3. Right? It goes all the way down to the teams that didn't make the playoffs in the lottery. The new system is the worst three teams have a 5.4% chance. Then teams 4 through 10 all have an 8.1% chance. And then back to 5.4 for the 10 seeds, the 9 seeds, and then 2.7 for the additional two teams from the 7-8 play-in loser. I mean, this is, you got to count your lucky stars that the Wizards, if you're a Wizards fan, you got the number one overall pick this year. Because if you couldn't succeed in the old format, I mean, they were never going to pick in the top 10 with the new format. Now, I don't know how much this is going to work. We'll see about a year or two of an adjustment period. I could easily see these teams, they're just going to try to be one of the worst teams that finish from 4th to 10th. But it does start to put a little more pressure on the fact there's randomness to it. It is not good. But the Wizards, at least for the time being, feel like they have made a good step in the right direction, which has not been the case in many, many years. They have a young team with some promising players. There's no doubt about it. They probably could have been, you know, probably like a 30-win team last year in the 30s if they actually played their guys. There was a real focus. You could tell that they were made a direction at the trade deadline to not only get rid of the players that were aiding them, but start sitting the players that are good. You wonder how that affects their development. The Bub Carringtons, the Alex Sars, but look, there's now new hope. Anthony Davis is going to play next year. It looks like he's fully committed to staying here. Trey Young's going to play. You're going to lock in one of these guys, whether it's DeBonsta or Peterson. You add them to the mix. They could be a fun team, at least an enjoyable team to watch next year. And they do it at the buzzer because now it's almost like the Orioles a couple years ago. Remember the Orioles got the number one overall pick, and then the following year, I think that was the Jackson Holiday year, the following year, baseball adopted a bit of a draft lottery to try to get rid of some of their tanking teams. So they get out just when they need to, right at the buzzer. So the luck is there. I will say, you know, shifting here from the Wizards to, I haven't talked about them a lot today, but I'm donning the hat, my sweet New York Knicks, come Wednesday, it is go time. NBA Finals. And I have a really interesting thing if that game ends up going 7, and I'll get to that in a second. But I did see somebody texted in a little bit of a conspiracy theory here. Seems like a financial advantage to have game 7 from an ad sales to player bonuses. I've never seen a league with so many. And game 7 is the one that probably could have taken it 4-0. I think you're talking about, you think the teams could have just won 4-0. Well, look, you never want to be the guy who's the tinfoil hat conspiracy theorist when it comes to these leagues. But then again, basketball did have a mobbed up referee. And it's funny, we just kind of swept this one underneath the rug. We began this season with a player and a head coach from separate organizations being arrested for ties to an illegal gambling and poker game operation. Remember that? Terry Rozier of the Heat, head coach of the Portland Trailblazers, Chauncey Billups, and not to mention just a year or two before, we had stuff about a player who was altering his prop bets by sitting out and throwing games, and Chauncey Billups was linked to stuff like that. I mean, hey, anything's possible, especially in that league with their board of governors. Why they feel the need to call it that, I don't know. But they've got more issues as far as the just overall honestness of the game, you could call it. I mean, just it's not a, they do not have a clean record to say. All right, coming up, we'll do a little more basketball talk before we get back into baseball. Nick Testoni, WBIL News Radio 1090 and FM 101.5.
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16: Sunny, 69 on TV Hill at 1:30. I'm Chris Cheon. Baltimore police say they're investigating a deadly shooting in the city's southern district and another shooting in the northeast part of the city. Officers found 21-year-old Tyreel Sims shot to death and another 21-year-old man wounded on Spelman Road in the Cherry Hill neighborhood just before 3:40 this morning. Earlier, around 12:45 this morning, a 34-year-old man was found shot on Harford Road and taken to the hospital in serious condition. Detectives believe that shooting may be connected to an earlier robbery. Harbor Splash returns to Baltimore's Inner Harbor tomorrow with the first pop-up swim of the summer at Bond Street Wharf. Organizers say the event highlights improving water quality and support for a swimmable, fishable harbor. From the ABC News Desk, a sheriff's deputy in Virginia was killed yesterday when a man opened fire on deputies during a welfare check in Carroll County, which is in the southwestern portion of the Commonwealth. A second deputy was hit in the ballistic vest and is stable while authorities continue searching for the suspect, who is considered armed and extremely dangerous. And Joan Cusack reunited with Tom Hanks and Tim Allen on the red carpet in London for the premiere of Toy Story 5, marking her first red carpet appearance in 11 years. Cusack reprises her role as Jessie in the new Pixar film, which opens in theaters Friday, June 19th. Hot Bird Summer returns Monday morning with C4 and Brian Neiman. Listen between 5:30 to 10 a.m. for a chance to win a 4-pack of tickets to see the Orioles play at Camden Yards. 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
22: Traffic.
23: Traffic is running well on the eastern shore on Route 50, with the only backup on the westbound side coming over from Dominion Drive toward Roman Croke Road, Maryland 8. But once you get across the Bay Bridge, traffic running just a little bit slow. The far left lane on the westbound span remains blocked, but they are in the process of ending two-way operations, so all lanes are open on the eastbound span with no major delay. 50 between the Bay Bridge and 97 runs clear. There is slowing on southbound 97 coming south of Benfield Boulevard pretty much all the way to Route 50. On the Beltway, the only slowdown is on the inner loop between Green Spring Avenue to the Jones Falls Expressway. Some minor slowing on eastbound 70 between Route 40 to the Beltway interchange. The JFX looks good. No major troubles either side of 95 northeast of town. I'm Ken Berger, WBAL News Radio 1090 and FM 101.5.
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22: Weather.
1: Well, after a beautiful day in the 70s under sunny skies, we're going to fall into the 50s and a few cooler spots in the 40s overnight. Temperatures tomorrow will warm back up into the 70s, but this time a degree or two warmer, looking at 76 under sunny skies for Sunday. Bringing in a few clouds on Monday, temperatures will be even warmer. We're checking out the low 80s. I'm meteorologist Alencia Jenkins on WBAL News Radio 1090 and FM 101.5.
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0: All right, 1:33 here on WBAL. Final half hour of a Saturday Sports Line. We'll have Orioles coverage starting here at 2 o'clock. I'll take you through an Orioles game day from 2 to 3:30 before I send it down to the stadium, where Brett Hollander and Josh Loom will have the call for Game 3, 4:05 scheduled first pitch between the Blue Jays and the Orioles. It is a bobblehead day, so you just know there's going to be a big turnout. And last night was it's a part of a Star Wars weekend. I can't quite tell you why they chose this weekend, because I think most people do it on May the 4th. But I guess, were they away then? Maybe that could be the reasoning. I can't really understand why they did it, but hey, I appreciate it. It hits my niche interest. There's definitely somebody in the press box doesn't really care for it. And, a person out there in the newsroom who doesn't really care for it either. So it kind of shocked me. A couple haters walking around here. Where were they on? Yeah, but they've had homestands, it seems like, since May 4th. They were in New York during May 4th, but they had one that weekend after it. Interesting. Just chose not to. So, for whatever reason, they've deemed this the Star Wars weekend. Now, real quick, we'll get back to some baseball stuff, but I do want to put this out here because if you listen to the show or listen to me for an extended period of time, you might know that I hate going to weddings. And I've been invited to, I would say I'm at this time in my life where I just get a ton of invites. And look, hey, the closer it is, the more willing I'm going to be to go. There was one I had to go to in North Carolina not too long ago. Didn't care to go to that one. Ended up going to it. Still

0: emotional back and forth series. I am a diehard Knicks fan. I saw some tweet the other day that said, you're not really a Knicks fan unless you were congratulated over the past couple days. And I have been by many. So I appreciate that. People looking out for me. If this thing goes to a game seven and I'm stuck at this wedding, I've already done some negotiating. You know, it would be in either San Antonio and Oklahoma City. So, you know, being in New York's not really an option for that. Couldn't even imagine what the price that would be. But I did a little lookup of the venue of this place. I did a little text to the groom, you know, put it on his radar. Hey, this is what we're going to be in for here. If the ceremony starts at 5, it goes through 11. Tip-off is 8:30. Probably closer to 8:45 if we know NBA timing. I got to be honest with you. I'm going to go, but I've already negotiated bringing a TV to this thing and locking myself in one of the back rooms. Because you don't understand, and then this is the issue. If you're not really a sports fan, you don't truly understand. It's not just that I'll be at this big event, but I don't, like, I'll give you the time and day from 5 to 8:30. I'll lock in. I'll be a great guest. I'll socialize. But when tip-off starts, you know, this isn't regular season against the Magic. This is Game 7 of the NBA Finals for my team that has been a zero my entire life. I have, you know, they have a TV that's in one of the back rooms, and I'm really, like, I don't want, here's the thing, I want to watch a game. I don't want to be bothered by people coming in and out, you know, drunk people coming in and out. Oh, you're watching the game. Oh, that's right, you're a big Knicks fan. No, this is not time to have fun with this. Have fun with it at a much later time. I need my space. If you're a diehard sports fan, you know this. Like, watching the Super Bowl, you don't go to a Super Bowl party. You watch it for the game. And when you have a team you really care about, I like to watch it either with a close circle of people that I know I can watch a game with and feel comfortable, or I'm watching it by myself. I need my own thoughts. I need my own kind of emotions to come out naturally. I don't want people judging me. I don't want people talking during it. I don't want people standing up, walking by the television. This is a real issue I'm facing here. Now, again, it has to go 7 games, but now it's out there in the universe, and it's certainly a possibility. Let's get Mark and Reister's hand. What's going on, Mark?
1: How you doing? Thanks for taking my call. I'm going to say congratulations.
0: Oh, thank you.
1: I've said before, I used to live in New Jersey. Mm-hmm. I attended a lot of Knicks game at the world's greatest arena, and I've been following them that much over the years lately. But when I heard how good they were doing, and now that they're in the finals, yeah, I'm really happy for you, and I'm happy myself. I'm going to do the same thing. When I watch these games, I'm watching them by myself, so I can do the same. I don't need people or friends around me that are going to distract me. I want the Knicks to win, and I think they're going to win. Go Knicks.
0: Yeah, absolutely, Mark. And look, congratulations to yourself as well. And look, they're playing great team basketball, too. I mean, they're fun to watch. They're sharing the ball. I think that game 4, they swept Cleveland in. Not one single person had 20 points. It was 4 guys with 15. Like, they're playing the game the way that people want to watch basketball get played. They're great. I am very nervous, though, about this wedding coming up. Because that one, I am obligated to be at that, and I want to be there. But I'm telling you, once 8:30, 8:45 comes around, that's it. I'm not there for, you know, the final toast. I'm not, like, this is my team. And I'll tell you the exact message I sent to the groom. He said, you know, the iPhone's a hell of an invention. And I said, I've had a relationship with the Knicks longer than I've had one with you. I mean, I feel like I'm entitled to a little bit of my time here. I know it's his wedding day.
1: Yeah, I'm sure he'll understand that. I'm sure maybe you'll have to do that Clark Kent Superman thing. When it's time to dip out, you'll dip out for your game like I will. Good talking to you.
0: Absolutely good talking to you, Mark. I've also thought about buying maybe a Knicks tie, maybe a pocket square, just to represent, just to feel like I'm part of the, you know, I'm supporting even during the wedding hours of this thing. Look, I've just been to a couple of these weddings already. And people say it now. Oh, we'll leave you alone. We'll leave you alone. It'll be fine. I'm telling you, you don't know this group of St. Mary's baseball players. They're delinquents. They're out of control. They get a couple of drinks in them. It's a nightmare. They don't shut up. They're around you. They're causing problems. There's always drama involved. I'm there to see my good friend and his bride-to-be, who I've known for a while. They can have their day, their night, the marriage, you know, get a little food in me, social, but when 8:45 potentially, right?

0: it has to be a game seven. When that rolls around, I'm not there for the other 16 to 20 St. Mary's former baseball players who are going to be there, who are going to be mucking up a storm. I want to watch the damn game. And you might think, oh, Nick, you're being a little overdramatic about this right now. I'm not. You don't know this group of clowns. This could be potentially disastrous. I wouldn't put it by one of them tripping over a wire and knocking the game off. I'll tell you this. The same situation, by the way, happened a couple of years ago. I think when my junior year, we were trying to watch WrestleMania. And there was a core group of us who really like wrestling. And so one other friend comes over. He's not a big wrestling fan, and he brought the girl he was with at the time. And in one of the most pivotal moments of the main event, right, and they're talking, whatever, shut up. They trip over the wire that is in the projector showing the match, and we miss the end of the match. And that's just the tipping point of this thing. So I'm telling you, look, there might be people, you might be relating it to your own life. Oh, you know, I have friends very respectful of that. They don't want to bother you. This is not that group. This is a pack of absolute animals. And they've calmed down since their college years, but I wouldn't trust them for a minute. So this is where I stand right now. And, I wanted to put it out there because, look, I think, you know, if there's true sports fans out there, they understand what I'm saying. This is not just your... This is a potential game seven of the NBA Finals, for God's sakes. This isn't your run-in-the-mill, walk-the-park, oh, the Knicks got a game on primetime. Texter says, Nick, I don't blame you. I'm not missing sports for anything. Just take your phone and watch the game. That's what I do. Yeah, look, here's the thing. I will do that, but this is game seven. So I want to watch it on a screen, not on my phone, as it buffers, as we're out in the mountains of Virginia. Right? Like, there is a part of that where if this thing craps out on me, then I'm mad. That's when I would be a little ticked off right now. Let's go to John in Timonium. Wants to talk about 1969 Baltimore sports. I'm obviously a little before my time, John, but I'm very familiar with the history of it. A lot of New York teams beating Baltimore teams.
1: That was very unfortunate, but I like your show.
0: Thank you.
1: Glad to hear from you. I was talking to a friend of mine. I went to breakfast this morning, and we were talking about 1969.
0: Mm. Yeah.
1: Remember the we lost the Super Bowl, the Namath?
0: Yeah. Actually, my grandmother, who is a, you know, she likes sports, not a big sports fan. She always brings that up, though, because it's Jets over the Colts. I think the Knicks end up beating the Bullets. And then, of course, the Miracle Mets. That one's probably that one's miserable over the Orioles.
1: Yeah. My father and I went to Pine Ridge to play golf. We listened to the World Series with the Mets on a transistor radio. Nobody was at the place.
0: Yeah, I mean, that is an all-timer.
1: Golf course tour, so.
0: That's an all-timer of just a bad group of luck there from local sports just taking it from all the New York affiliates there.
1: Yeah, you guys are talking about New York stuff.
0: I bring that up because I am a Knicks fan. I'll talk about the Wizards here and there, but I personally am a Knicks fan. I was a big Carmelo Anthony guy growing up, and some family up in New Jersey, and I had a Stephon Marbury jersey. It was the first thing I remember growing up with. But outside
1: of, like, Mickey Mantle too, right?
0: No, I'm an Orioles and Ravens fan. That's it. I'm just a Knicks fan. There's no basketball team here. I didn't grow up with the Bullets. They've been long gone, and I'm not a DC sports fan by any mean.
1: how many teams in Baltimore lost that year?
0: Three.
1: We had the best teams in the country.
0: Yeah, and then obviously there's some major upsets in the case of, you know, I don't even really remember the Bullets, Knicks. I couldn't tell you anything about that one, but I do know, in the case of the Orioles, Mets, and the Jets, Colts, those were some just ugly upsets on the side of New York over Baltimore.
1: Yeah. Well, they were getting even for the 58 game, I think.
0: Yeah. Well, I appreciate
1: and the 59, too.
0: Yeah. Appreciate the call, John. Yeah, look, don't question my... I'm an Orioles-Ravens fan through and through, but, you know, come on now. Ravens are in... You know, we're talking OTAs, we're talking practice, new coach, the Orioles. I mean, have you watched them for the last year and a half? They've been tough to watch. The Knicks, I've just been with them for a long time. I mean, I was telling someone the other day, I remember, you know, in a college class, my 8 p.m. econ class, in like 2019, 2020, just watching garbage. The games were awful. But it was like, it's 8 o'clock. What am I going to do? Pay attention to this class? No, I'm going to watch the game. And I'm just sitting there like, this is so miserable. This is almost as bad for me to just close the laptop and pay attention to what's going on. But I didn't. Yeah, so shout out to that econ, whatever class it was at 8 p.m. Got by it. Hey, good grades. Look, you do what you can to get by. Ooh. All right, we'll wrap it up with some baseball when we come back. 410-467-9225. Nick Testoni, WBAL News Radio, 1090 and FM 101.5.
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0: All right, a couple texts coming in about this situation. Potential Game 7, the NBA Finals, which would feature my Knicks, would fall on the day that is a good friend's wedding. And I've opened it up. You know, I'm very, very communicational. Okay, it's a good chance it doesn't even go 7 games. But if it does, well, you know what? Selfishly, I want to watch the game. Now, it wouldn't start till 8:30, 8:45. It's a good 3 hours after the thing starts. We're talking like the dance floor time. We're talking, you know, the end. People are getting a couple drinks in them, sharing memories. I don't need any of that crap. I'll enjoy the ceremony, you know, they get married, you know, they walk out, they do all this stuff, they take the pictures, that's fine. You know, it should be past dinner. I don't need the crap on the dance floor. I don't need the crap with, you know, whatever they do afterwards, giving out stuff. I want to watch a game. And the TV's there, it better work. And if that's not the case, I'm bringing my own TV. I did have Chris Cheon, who just walked by the window when I brought that up and did say his first, he was really pumped when I mentioned Stephon Marbury. He said his first AOL screen name was Marbury 993 in honor of Nets legend Stephon Marbury. And I remember him signing with the Knicks. And that was the first jersey I had, the Starbury shoes. And was not a great Nick, going to be honest with you, but he's at the Garden all the time being honored. So go to the text here. I appreciate the ideas here. Somebody said, got married on Super Bowl Sunday many years ago. People managed to handle both activities. Okay, I understand. To be fair, right, who is in the Super Bowl? Because I think there's a big difference, maybe you'll agree with me, Charles, between just an arbitrary Super Bowl and what if the Ravens were in the Super Bowl? If you're a Ravens fan who texted this in, what if that team of, you know, the majority fans of, like, right? So let's say the Ravens are in the Super Bowl. You got married in 2013. Would you do it that way? Did people manage that? Because then I'd be a little more impressed. But if this was just a normal Super Bowl with, you know, I don't know when you got married. Let's just say it was, I don't know, Broncos, Seahawks. And nobody there is really a Broncos or Seahawks fan. Then it's manageable. Okay, who cares? So that would be my big difference there. I need more details there. This one from Rob in Catonsville. Which, look, I appreciate the advice here, but this one, come on. Turn off your phone, tape the game, be a good guest, and watch it when you get home. But I get you. Haven't won since they took Earl the Pearl away from Baltimore. They took Dancing Harry, too. He went with Earl Rob in Canesville. Rob. I mean, this team has been inept my entire life. They're almost Orioles-like. All right? They went to the playoffs when, you know, Mello came, but they never really had a chance. They were getting blown out. It was just false hope. Julius Randle leads a charge, and that was in the, like, 2011, 2012, 2013 years. Julius Randle leads a charge in 21. They get beat. Brunson comes. They get through. This is a team that has been abysmal for most of my life. First of all, turning your phone off. You got to be nuts. Tape the game. Tape the game. Wait, I'm going to be a good guest. All right, I am. But watch it when you get home. When do you think I'm getting home? Plus, I'm going to have a Saturday sports line the next morning. So I have to be up and get here. Look, that's just not an option. Tape the game. I mean, there's no way. What do you think? I'm just going to avoid finding out who won Game 7 of the NBA Finals for hours upon hours? I got a whole drive home. And then, not to mention, these scoundrels, teammates of mine, they're going to have their phones on, and they'll probably be telling me if I opt to go that route. I'm not taping the damn game. That's insanity. That's just a crazy take in the year 2026. With all the social media, I mean, I got to get in a car. What am I just going to sit in a car with my friend who I'm driving, by the way, and just sit there with no radio on? Somebody's going to bring up something. That's an insane take right there. I just can't agree with that. Would it be doable? Yeah, but I'd be causing myself more stress to try to not find out what happened. I'm thinking I give them 3.5 hours, and then I go in the back room, and we handle business there. And a select amount of people are allowed to come into that back room, but I do not want, you know, a conga line coming through while, you know, it's a pressurized moment. Take the game. Man, we can't do that. Come on. Let's see. Hey, Nick, do you have Amazon or Temu has a portable TV? It's like a 40-inch, runs rechargeable battery. You can take it anywhere, a smart TV. Yeah, so I do have something like that. I don't really know what the Wi-Fi capabilities are there. That's kind of another issue. Look, I have the means. I have the products. I have the technology myself to provide a viewing platform. And again, I don't want to watch it on my phone either, because I want to watch it on a TV. This Game 7 of the Finals with my team in it. It's more so there should be good Wi-Fi there, I would think. I think the watching capability will be fine. It's more about can we just not run a fit in the back room come around 9 o'clock when I start to get, you know, locked in. That's all I'm asking for. I don't think I'm asking for much here. I'm asking for a back room and a television. Charles is on board with me. Whew. All right, you know, this kind of took us to the end of the show here. We will be doing baseball a little bit more, obviously, coming up, because we will be going to a Orioles game day after news here at 2 o'clock. Should be known, though, as far as in the baseball world, there is more coming out with Tarek Skubal, who, remember, he went down with a loose body in his left elbow. He is out there throwing. He threw a light bullpen the other day. He's thrown again now. Tigers, whoo! They are dreadful. If you thought them losing to the Orioles 2-3 was bad, they have not gotten any better. They are just getting beat on a regular basis. They are pretty much out of it. I mean, they are about as bared as you can be. They're 22-36. You know, the Orioles were there when they came to Baltimore. They had lost, what, 8 in a row? Lost 2-3, got swept by the Mets, lost 2-3 to the Blue Jays, swept by the Guardians, lost 2-3 from Baltimore, lost 2-3 to the Angels, who were the only team that were below them. And then last night in their series opener against the White Sox, they were on the verge of victory before Miguel Vargas hits a two-run pump to walk them off. I mean, they are now 11 and a half back in the AL Central, and I want to say now they hold the worst record in the American League. They're tied with the Angels. If Skubal's healthy, he's getting dealt. Thought Casey Mize is a guy that could be there, too. He just went down injured. Whew. Yeah, bad times in Motown for the Tigers. Not looking good. Nick Testoni, WBAL News Radio, 1090 and FM 101.5.
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0: All right, wrap it up. A Saturday sports line. Coming up, though, it'll be still yours truly, Nick Testoni. With an Orioles game day, I'll take you from 2 to 3:30, get you set for Orioles baseball against the Toronto Blue Jays, game 3 of this 4-game weekend set. Jordan Westberg, Mandalorian bobblehead. So that'll be on the horizon. Special thanks to Charles on the board today. I'll be back in the old Sportsline format this Thursday. Orioles do not play, or might play early. I think they're off this Thursday. They played a 6 o'clock game this past Thursday. That's why there was no sports line. It'll be back Thursday sports line this next Thursday. And because I've been building some steam, I know, gotten a lot of compliments. I'll be back on traffic Monday Monday afternoon traffic, not the morning. Thank goodness Tony Thornton's coming back, because that is a grind of a shift there from 4:30 to 12:30. But yeah, all that ahead. Of course, the NBA Finals will be set after tonight. Game 7, Thunder and the Spurs, and always see if the Orioles can turn this series around, salvage after these first two games. Nick Testoni, WBAL News Radio 1090 and FM 101.5.
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15: From ABC News. I'm Mike Dubusky. It's now week 13 of the war with Iran, and there's still no word from the president on whether a ceasefire agreement with the country will be extended.
16: The president insisting Iran is desperate for a deal.
17: Iran is very much intent. They want very much to make a deal. So far, they haven't gotten there. We're not satisfied with it, but now we will be.
16: But the deal on the table is only expected to extend the ceasefire, not permanently end the conflict. And Iran says their nuclear program, the issue at the heart of this conflict, is not a part of these negotiations.
15: ABC News White House correspondent Selena Wang. The conflict is putting pressure on Americans' finances, with the U.S. personal savings rate falling to 2.6% in April. Experts say that means more people are dipping into savings to pay for household essentials. Anne McConville in Durham. Durham, North Carolina, says she's feeling the pinch at the grocery store.
18: Every time I go shopping, I spend $100 for me, and I just buy really produce.
15: The Trump administration is vowing to appeal a federal judge's order that allows companies to be repaid for the extra expense they incurred from the president's tariff policy. Those tariffs were ruled unconstitutional by the Supreme Court in February. The director general of the World Health Organization has traveled to the center of the Ebola virus outbreak in the Democratic Republic of the Congo. Dr. Tedros Adhanom Ghebreyesus is meeting with local officials now, saying the country can get the outbreak under control.
19: DRC has faced Ebola before. 16 times, and has ended every outbreak, and this is the 17th. That history gives me real confidence.
15: Currently, there are more than 200 people suspected to have died from the Ebola outbreak. There are over 900 suspected cases. You're listening to ABC News.
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15: Defense Secretary Pete Hegseth is in Singapore meeting with officials there to discuss the U.S. vision for the Indo-Pacific region. Hegseth speaking with reporters about Taiwan.
22: The policy we have on Taiwan is the same as it was at the beginning of this administration. The only change you might see is how we talk about the entirety of it. What I talked about today was strong, quiet, but clear, ensuring our allies know precisely where we stand, whether it's open in public or behind closed doors.
15: New Jersey Governor Mikey Sherrill has announced a new protected protest zone outside the Delaney Hall Immigration Detention Center in Newark after some recent demonstrations there spiraled out of control. ABC's Saifon Kim is in Newark.
23: Governor Sherrill, after being denied access to inspect conditions inside for nearly a week, announcing the state is assuming control over protests that have turned violent. With ICE agents striking demonstrators overnight with batons after some of them tried to prevent vehicles from leaving the facility.
15: The protests have sprung up because the conditions over, there are concerns over inhumane conditions at the facility, with reports of pregnant mothers there not getting the proper care. DHS Secretary Mark Wayne Mullen, for his part, calling the governor's decision a win for law and order, though so far protesters have been reluctant to enter the zone. And a suspect remains at large in Virginia after allegedly shooting two sheriff's deputies in Carroll County last night. I'm Mike Dubusky, ABC News.
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25: Baltimore police are probing two overnight shootings, including a fatal one in the Cherry Hill neighborhood. BPD releases video after an 11-year-old boy was shot this past week on a playground in the Upton neighborhood. And Harbor Splash returns to Baltimore's Inner Harbor Sunday with the first pop-up swim of the summer at Bond Street Wharf. Organizers say the event highlights the harbor's improving water quality. 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
3: Traffic.
26: Eastbound span at the Bay Bridge, the accident in the far left lane right before the curve with the heavy backups from Cape St. Clair. They have ended the two-way operations on the westbound span, so all those backups from Dominion Drive are beginning to ease. And then westbound 50 from the Bay Bridge to 97 looking okay, but there is a brief delay northbound 97 north of Route 50 toward the Farm Road overpass. The slowing on the southbound side of 97 coming south of Millersville to Generals Highway. And then delays on northbound 97 and Ferndale over by the airport as you make the approach to the Baltimore Beltway. On the Beltway, a minor delay on the inner loop between Stevenson Road to the Johns Falls Expressway and off and on slowing on the outer loop south of 795 toward Route 40. Also some slowing in the northbound side of the Harbor Tunnel. I'm Ken Berger, WBAL News Radio 1090 and FM 101.5.
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5: Weather.
6: Well, after a beautiful day in the 70s under sunny skies, we're going to fall into the 50s and a few cooler spots in the 40s overnight. Temperatures tomorrow will warm back up into the 70s, but this time a degree or two warmer, looking at 76 under sunny skies for Sunday. Bringing in a few clouds on Monday, temperatures will be even warmer. We're checking out the low 80s. I'm meteorologist Alencia Jenkins on WBAL News Radio 1090 and FM 101.5.
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0: Hey, welcome into an Orioles Game Day. Orioles and the Toronto Blue Jays get ready to square off for the third time in this four-game weekend series in Baltimore on the Orioles Star Wars weekend. The Orioles, victims of some bad luck and just some heartbreak. The first two games, Baltimore fell 2-1 in game one of the series from a bases loaded walk handed out by Anthony Nunez, and then a chance to tie it in the eighth inning. It was taken away from Weston Wilson as Pete Alonso was backpicked at first. So yesterday, the Orioles were looking to turn their luck as they had been riding a hot streak. That coming into this Toronto series, they had a 5-1 homestand. They were looking to make it 6-2 after the loss, and they got off to a great start. It was a matchup. Trevor Rogers looking to get back on the good side of things. He was going for Baltimore. It was Adam Macko who was the opener for Toronto before he turned it over to Austin Voth, but for Trevor Rogers, it was a good start.
7: The pitch. Swing and a miss. He struck him out. Got him with a cutter. And Camden Yards already standing up and cheering for Trevor Rogers, who has a 1-2-3 first, and he strikes out Guerrero on a nasty changeup.
0: Yeah, good start, and it was a quick start as well. Not a lot of pitches early on, couple of soft lineouts, and a strikeout of Vladimir Guerrero Jr. Macko on the other side would work around a leadoff single from Taylor Ward with a Adley Rutschman double play, so both teams scoreless and face the minimum through one. In the second inning, it was a little bit of a sketchy situation because with one out, Dalton Varsho would triple over the head of the center fielder. He'll get all the way to third, but it was able to be worked around as Rogers would get out of the jam. To the bottom of the second inning, it was a chance with a couple men aboard. You had a single from Samuel Basayo, a single from Leody Taveras, and then with two outs, they would turn the ball over to Austin Voth, who would come in with two outs and two on, and Kobe Mayo got into this baseball, but there's a really good defensive center fielder for Toronto who was able to take it away.
7: The pitch by Voth. Line drive into center field. Varsho's back. He's still going back. He reaches up and he makes the catch. He misjudged it for a moment and it took off on him, but he somehow recovered. It was blistered into center by Kobe Mayo. And the Orioles strand two.
0: Yeah, if that's able to beat him, two runs potentially score, but instead it is run down by Varsho, and the game remains tied 0-0. Following inning, though, it would be some nice defense on the outfield side of the Orioles. It would be Taylor Ward, who's been known for the bat this year, but he made a nice outstretching catch.
8: 1-1, lefty to lefty, a serve down the left field line, long run, Taylor Ward diving, and he makes the catch! On a full sprint, came up wearing chalk. Fantastic play by Taylor Ward, who's not really known for his defense first. That's one of the better catches he's made as a Baltimore Oriole.
0: Yeah, that would keep the leadoff man off, potentially some extra bases as well. So after that, it would be three up, three down for Toronto. Rogers is rolling. Voth gets into the third inning. Jackson Holliday starts the inning off with a single. Taylor Ward walks. Both guys move up on a wild pitch, and then Gunnar Henderson walks. So some real damage to be done here. Bases loaded, nobody out. It's 3-0 to Adley Rutschman.
8: The wind and the pitch he's taking. It is inside, ball four. Baltimore's got the lead. Back-to-back-to-back walks from both.
0: Yeah, three straight walks, 1-0 Baltimore. Pete Alonso, however, would come up and swing at the first two pitches out of the zone, trying to be aggressive, trying to do a little too much. He would fly out to right, and nobody could advance. Samuel Basayo is the next man up, and he hit a pitch that was very far outside, but was able to lift it out. One of the more impressive sack flies you'll see.
8: With the bases loaded, one run in, here's the 2-2 pitch. Breaking ball is clipped in the air towards center. Should be deep enough to score a run. Varsho loads up now as he catches. He fires towards third. And dashing home from third base, Taylor Ward touching up without a throw. It's 2-0.
0: Yeah, made it 2-0, and that's how it would end after Tavares would line out to first. Some run support for Trevor Rogers, who was dealing, and he would continue dealing into the fourth.
8: 2-2 pitch taken. That is a strike three called. With the sinker, dots the corner. Really good stuff so far from Rogers. Hardly breaking a sweat.
0: Yeah, still dominating. Now into the fourth inning. First two batters would be retired. Jackson Holliday would come up with two down.
8: 1-1 pitch. High drive. Jackson Holliday to right. To the warning track. To the wall. It's going to go. Home run for Holliday. He hit a very unconventional one. About a week ago, plopped it down just in front of the left field foul pole. This is a much more conventional Holliday kind of shot to the flag court in right, and it's now 3-0 Baltimore.
0: Yeah, and then the following inning in the bottom of the fifth, Austin Voth still out there. He would get Gunnar Henderson to line out, Adley Rutschman to ground out to himself. So two away, doesn't seem like there's going to be a lot of damage. Pete Alonso.
7: Purely in the upper levels. Alonso drives this right center field and very deep. Back goes the right fielder, and it's gone! Pete Alonso into the right center field bleachers, and it's 4-0 Baltimore!
0: Yeah, and they weren't done because they would go back-to-back Samuel Basayo.
7: He drives this to left field. It's deep. Straw's back. He's at the wall, and that baby's gone! Another opposite field home run! This time by Basayo, and it's 5-0 Baltimore.
0: Yeah, Orioles were rolling through 5-0 lead. Trevor Rogers was keeping the Blue Jays' bats at bay. We go now to the top of the seventh. Pitch count was relatively low for Rogers. Hadn't pitched this deep into a game or this scoreless, many innings scoreless since opening day. The leadoff batter was Vladimir Guerrero Jr. He would have a hard single to the right, and the next batter was Okamoto.
8: Rogers to Okamoto, who drills one deep in the air to left field. That's going to spoil the shutout. It's buried for a two-run home run. About a 400-footer. And just like that, Toronto is back to within 5-2, the 12th home run of the year for Okamoto.
0: Yeah, just the first of signs of what was to come as the Orioles had a 5-0 lead. It was now 5-2. Two batters later, after a Dalton Varsho double, it was Charles McAdoo in his major league debut and his third ever big league at-bat.
8: Next pitch is walloped in the air to right field, sending Kowser back to the track. Kowser's at the wall, leaping, and it is gone. McAdoo the other way. In his major league debut, he's homered to right, and now it's 5-4.
0: It had been six innings of scoreless baseball for Trevor Rogers. He does not get an out in the seventh. He allows two run home runs. First four batters come up and score. He is lifted for Tyler Wells. So instead of a six inning, zero run line, he gets six plus, four earned. Wells would come out and get all three batters in a row to get out. So they get out of the seventh inning. Orioles still have a one-run lead, 5-4. The Birds would go scoreless in the bottom of the seventh. Trouble started back up in the eighth inning. It was Yennier Cano who was out there. It would start with a George Springer single, followed by an early Clement single. So now two runs are on. The go-ahead run is at first base, and the very dangerous Vladimir Guerrero Jr. would turn this game on its head.
7: He comes in with a 1.86 ERA as Vladimir Guerrero hits into left, wasting no time. It's down for a base hit, and it goes to the wall. Springer in to score. Around third base is Clement, and Henderson spikes the ball, and Clement scores, and Toronto has the lead.
0: Yeah, in the blink of an eye, it went from a 5-0 Baltimore lead to a Toronto 6-5 lead. Six unanswered in a little less than two innings of work. Keegan Aiken would come on after Cano would get the last batter, Okamoto, to ground out, and Aiken would keep it there as it remains 6-5. I had a nice defensive play in the bottom of the eighth inning from Gunnar Henderson to steal a hit.
7: Keegan Aiken sets above the belt. Now comes home. right back to Henderson, who snares a line drive. It went past Aiken, who ducked, and somehow Henderson made a spectacular play.
0: Yeah, the time is a big play because the Blue Jays had a man at third with just one down. They were able to get out of the jam. The Orioles needed one run. They did not have to face the normal closer for Toronto, which has bounced around a couple times this year, but it's been Louis Varland recently. He had pitched two consecutive games, so it'd be Braden Fisher who would come on, and the Birds would actually get a break. Gunnar Henderson with two outs would hit a ground ball to the second baseman, Ernie Clement, who boots it after going to a knee. So one last chance, and Adley Rutschman would stand in as the winning run.
7: Henderson at first. Here's the pitch. Adley strokes it to second base. Clement handles this one, sidearms it to first, and that's your ball game. And on this Friday night at Camden Yards, the Orioles take a gut punch. A 5-0 lead for Baltimore evaporates in the late innings. Toronto storms back and wins the game 6-5.
0: Yeah, just a tough loss for the Orioles and a gut punch. They go down 6-5. They had a 5-0 lead, as you heard. Six runs in the seventh and the eighth inning for Toronto to storm back. Toronto had 10 hits, six runs. Baltimore, five runs on eight hits. Toronto also made two errors in this game. Baltimore made none. It was the late pitching there of Trevor Rogers that got the Jays back into the game, and Yennier Cano comes in and gives up the lead. Baltimore just unable to thwart off the comeback by the Toronto Blue Jays. The manager, Craig Albernez, on if he left in Rogers too long.
4: Yeah, absolutely. That's a struggle. Leaving him in too early, leaving him too late. He was efficient with his pitches and, you know, where the pen was, but yeah, left him out there too long.
0: Yeah, and Yennier Cano, who exited the game early on Wednesday with a hamstring injury, recently reported now that it was cramping more than an actual injury. He was put into this game and obviously did not have his good stuff. It was Tyler Wells who actually went through his side very quickly. Total pitches for him was very low as well. Was there a consideration to keep Tyler Wells in this game for one more inning?
4: Yeah, Cano was that's what we earmarked. You know, it was just a string of righties that weren't going to pitch it for that spot in the order. And we love the matchups with Cano, and he's been throwing the ball extremely well, so we were definitely more than comfortable bringing him in there.
0: Orioles dropped this one 6-5. They've lost the first two games of the series to the Toronto Blue Jays. We'll hear from the starting pitcher yesterday, Trevor Rogers, after his start, which was a big step forward. Unfortunately, the ending spoils what was a pretty good start. When we come back here on Orioles Game Day, Nick Testoni, WBAL News Radio, 1090 and FM 101.5.
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0: Nick Testoni back here on Orioles Game Day. The Orioles fell in the first two games of this four-game set with the Toronto Blue Jays. First time facing the defending American League pennant winners. Toronto came into this series two games under 500. Baltimore came into this series riding a 5-1 homestand. They were just four games under 500. And with these two games swing, these one-run games going Toronto's way, Toronto now back to 500 for the first time since the opening week, pretty much, when they were 4-4. For the Orioles, they are now back down to six games under 500 and are looking at fourth place in the American League East. Toronto now in third, and you still have Boston down in the cellar right now at 23-33. Tampa leads the way at 35-19. New York at 35-22. They've won five in a row. Orioles scored the first five runs of this game. They ended up losing 6-5. A lot of that, though, early on was because of how good Trevor Rogers had been. Obviously has a very rocky seventh inning where he allows four hits and all four end up scoring, two of them being home runs. Here was Trevor Rogers postgame.
2: That was very encouraging. I was avoiding the middle of the plate, something that I did really well last year, and I was really encouraged. And, you know, I think there's a lot of positive that we can take into the next one.
14: What did you think maybe changed in the seventh?
2: I think I just got, you know, too amped up and just try to went back to just trying to blow a fastball by guys. And, you know, the third time up, they're going to be they're ready for heaters. And, you know, I'll learn from it. You know, that's on me. Should have won the game and just, you know, got to be better.
16: You hadn't gone that long in quite a while. Were you getting tired there?
2: Yeah, I was getting tired towards the end, but it was until Abby takes the ball out of my hand, I'm going to give it everything I got for the guys. And, you know, I think it was a learning moment for both of us. I think I probably should have, you know, a sixth inning, you know, put my ego aside and probably turn it to the bullpen. But, you know, this game's about learning and, you know, you make adjustments.
17: Trevor, you've been pretty bullish on the rotation, and we've seen guys, you know, your rotation mates make some strides in recent starts. You today, are you still, are you still confident, but do you feel like you guys are nearing kind of the form of what you envision as a group?
2: 100%. I think we all knew what we were capable of, and you're fine starting to see it. You know, all those guys are starting to throw the ball. They've been throwing the ball really well, and it's nice to, you know, contribute to that. And obviously I wish things were different today, but, you know, it's nice to, you know, get the strides and start to, you know, throw the ball the way those guys are.
0: That is the starting pitcher, Trevor Rogers, yesterday after the game. He is not the losing pitcher in this game, did leave with a lead, but for six innings, he was avoiding the middle of the plate, did have some hard contact against him, some lineouts that were right at players. So good defensive effort there by the Orioles. It was really that last inning just could not stay out of the bat path of some of those Blue Jays players. Allows two-run home runs before even getting it out in the seventh inning, so he had to turn over to Tyler Wells. And then, of course, in the next inning, Vladimir Guerrero Jr. delivers the killing shot with his two RBI double. Vlad Guerrero Jr. slashing 360, 438, and 480 with 14 RBIs when the Blue Jays are behind this season. He has not been the issue for this Jays team that has gotten off to a slow start. He's just that good, and that is why the Orioles do fall behind and lose this one 6-5. Yennier Cano hit with the loss. You know, interesting to see what is going on there, as he's had a couple of rough outings, and it looks like he had the hamstring injury that they later said was cramping. Braden Fisher got the save. He's been good this year, even when he hasn't even been really the main closer. It started as Jeff Hoffman. It moved on to Louis Varlin, who they acquired last year at the deadline. He wasn't available, so it was a bit of a thin Blue Jays bullpen as well, but they still were able to reel it in. For the Orioles, you did hear the last question there asked to Trevor Rogers about the rotation and maybe finally turning the page here. They had been getting much better starts as of late. Now, Rogers' last start was not a good one, but mainly the starting rotation had been turning it around. And if you just go by, you know, let's just say the last 7 days of the starting pitching, Trevor Rogers has made two starts, 10 2/3, but the ERA is still at a 6.75, right? It could have been a lot better if you don't have that blow up there in the seventh. Shane Boz's last start, 7 innings, only allowed 1 earned run, 7 hits allowed, but 9 strikeouts. Brennan Young, who goes today for Baltimore, his last outing, 6 2/3, didn't allow a run, 4 strikeouts. Kyle Bradish, his last outing, 6 innings, 1 run. Chris Bassitt, who has really struggled this year, 6 innings, 1 run his last time out. And Trey Gibson, 5 2/3, 6 hits, 1 run. I mean, this was a trip through the rotation the last couple time, or last time and a half through, that's been really good. Boz was good. Young was good. Bradish, Bassitt, Gibson, right? These are 6 guys too, so you got an extra day of rest there for Trevor Rogers. Rogers, the only starting pitcher who has made two starts in the last calendar week, and he is the one who has struggled. Obviously, a much better performance this time than his previous start, which was against Detroit, where he only went 4 2/3 and allowed 4 runs. It's just a frustrating thing where you get a good start, 6 innings, you have a 5-0 lead, and next thing you know, you look up at the scoreboard at the end of the game and you lose that game. It's a tough one, especially for a ball club that is still fighting to get back to .500. Now, you know, you still can take a look at the grand scheme of things here in the standings, and yes, there are 11 games back in division. That's not good. But in the wild card standings, now 3 games back, right, still within punching distance. Really, the team that you're chasing right now is the team you're playing. Toronto has that final wild card spot. There's still 3 teams sandwiched in between Toronto and Baltimore, the Athletics, Twins, and Rangers, all within a game and a half to 2.5 games back. But if you're the Orioles, these next 2 games become extremely important in getting back into, not only trying to get back to .500, but again, this is an extreme importance put on these divisional games. You only get, obviously, the condensed schedule has now been a couple years. But these games, inner division, are so important. And Toronto, who had struggled out of the gate, been one of the worst teams in baseball, they've certainly gotten their head up off the mat, and they're right back in it. And if you're the Orioles trying to wrap up a homestand, you certainly need to split this series. It gets you right back to 4 games under .500, and it would put you just 1 game behind those Toronto Blue Jays. Even more so, the Orioles have been a pretty okay home team this year. Right there, they were 5-1 in this homestand, now 5-3. But on the road, the Orioles have been one of the worst teams in the American League. They're 9-17 on the road, which is where they're heading after this Toronto series. There's only been 2 teams worse than them, the Royals and the Tigers, and those teams are close to the basement, 2 of the worst 3 teams in the American League. So, look, they got to play better on the road, certainly, but you got to take advantage of opportunities and winnable games at Camden Yards. And last 2 nights, they were on the wrong side of 1-run games, and you just can't allow that to happen if you want to get in the race and stay in the race for the rest of the season. It is a good sign, though, that the starting pitching is turning around. As I mentioned, their past, you know, week of starting pitching has been much better, and outside of the 2 Trevor Rogers start, and really we'll just say 1.5, overall their team ERA in their starts in the past 7 days has been a 2.69, and that's throughout the entire staff. If you just, you know, close it down to just the starters, it's even better than that. So we'll see if they can continue to kind of trudge along here and keep their head above water and get back on the groove that we've seen them. The bats have been a lot better. And so if you're the pitching staff, you just got to know, look, we don't have to pitch perfect. We don't have to throw shutouts. Obviously, the first game of the Toronto series was a rock fight as far as offense goes. But for the most part, the bats have awoken here in the last week plus. They're putting up runs. Last night, they put up 5 runs. You would like to see them continue to kind of add on, tack on there, especially when it got a little tighter. But pitching was at fault last night, no doubt about it. Not good enough. And the Orioles are going to have to try to salvage this 4-game series against Toronto. You want to split it, but it starts with getting the 1 today, and you have to do it against Trey Savage, who was a World Series and postseason hero a year ago for the Toronto Blue Jays. He's going to continue to be a dominant force this year in his rookie year, as it's been so far. And this is by far the toughest pitcher you're going to face against Toronto in the rotation. You face Patrick Corbin and essentially Austin Voth so far in your own 2. It gets a lot tougher today against Trey Savage. We'll see if the Orioles can get it done. Still to come here on Orioles Game Day, you'll hear from the manager, Craig Albernez, pregame. We'll go around the league and tell you what's going on in baseball with the round tripper, as well as we will break down the starting lineups for your Orioles and Blue Jays, as well as break down the pitching matchup. We'll get more into what Trey Savage does so well that makes him this burst on the scene, instant rookie phenom, going back to his postseason days last year and this year as well. And then we'll see what is on store for Brandon Young today, what he's been doing better. He had some rough starts last year. He's been pretty much a solid rotational piece thus far this year. It's been a little different for old Brandon Young, but he has been good this year. We'll get into all that coming up on this Orioles game day, and we'll kind of keep you along. There's only 1 game in action right now. It's the White Sox and the Tigers. I mentioned the Tigers have struggled a ton. So we'll get you updated on all the other games that are happening as well as we get closer and closer to first pitch on a Jordan Westberg bobblehead day down at the yard. Nick Testoni, WBAL News Radio, 1090 and FM 101.5.
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18: ABC News, I'm Mike Dubosky. President Trump has still not weighed in on whether the U.S. will extend its ceasefire with Iran. The two sides appear to be at odds over Iran's nuclear program and the Strait of Hormuz. Americans have been feeling the cost impact at home, with government data showing more people are dipping into savings to afford household essentials. With now more than 900 suspected cases of Ebola in the Democratic Republic of Congo, World Health Organization officials are meeting with government leaders in the country today. DRC's Minister of Communication, Patrick Muyaya.
19: Our team is working when they see some symptom, they treat the symptom. And from there, I think there is a lot of observation being made. And we put those who are effectively the strain in certain control. And then from there, we see the way they're going to recover.
18: This marks the 17th outbreak of Ebola in that country. This is ABC News.
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25: Baltimore police are probing two overnight shootings, including a fatal one in the Cherry Hill neighborhood. BPD releases video after an 11-year-old boy was shot this past week on a playground in the Upton neighborhood. And Harbor Splash returns to Baltimore's Inner Harbor Sunday with the first pop-up swim of the summer at Bond Street Wharf. Organizers say the event highlights the harbor's improving water quality. 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
21: Traffic.
26: At the Bay Bridge, the accident in the far left lane of the eastbound span has been cleared, and they have ended two-way operations on the westbound span, so two lanes going to the east and three lanes going to the west, and the heavy backups on the eastbound side of 50 as far back as Baydale Drive. Also delays on westbound 50 on the ramp, heading up to northbound 97 with a slight delay northbound 97 on the approach to the Farm Road overpass. The southbound side of 97 busy south of Generals Highway, pretty much the entire way to Route 50. Also some congestion in Severna Park on Route 2 in either direction around College Parkway. The backup southbound Baltimore-Washington Parkway south of 100 past 32. On the Beltway in Baltimore, a slight delay on the outer loop south of 795. Inner loop slowing between Green Spring Avenue to the Jones Falls Expressway. I'm Ken Berger, WBAL News Radio 1090 and FM 101.5.
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0: Thanks to Tony back here on an Orioles Game Day. The Baltimore Orioles coming to the tail end of this May, and then it'll be June. So 2 months officially into the, well, I guess two plus. They play a couple games in March, so forgive me. But the Orioles are 2 months plus into the Craig Albernez era. The Orioles right now sit at 26-32, fourth in the American League East. The last two nights have been frustrating, no doubt. But it is very interesting because we have started to see, prior to these two games, we did see probably the best stretch of Orioles baseball that we have seen in this calendar year. I mean, you can even go back to last year as well. They were competitive. They took down the first place Tampa Bay Rays. They beat them in a dominant fashion two games after a comeback win. You combine that with the momentum they got from the Detroit series, although Detroit is not that good of a team. The pitching has been, for the most part, better. The bullpen's taken a bit of a step back, but the bats have woken up. Craig Albernez, last night, maybe a bit of a fault there with how he handled the starting pitcher and the rotation. Or I should say the bullpen usage. Interesting to see what they do. Also might have his hands tied with how they've been able to kind of finesse the system with moving guys up and down and having certain guys not available, like an Albert Suarez. But it's been a bit of a mixed bag here for the first 2 months plus of Craig Albernez. And speaking of Craig Albernez, here was Albie pregame today as the Orioles look to get a win over Toronto.
22: The promo that Holiday gets from the surgery now and the rehab, it looks like he's swinging it back to you pretty comfortably now.
4: Yeah, absolutely. Yeah, it looks like he's settling in well. He's getting some good swings off. He's really showing his adjustability at the plate, especially with the off-speed pitches down. He's always going to – I love that he's aggressive, especially in the hitter's counts, and he's doing a good job of getting the pitches in the strike zone.
22: Anything new with Helsley? Is he getting close to maybe going into assignment, or is he still black around?
4: Yeah, he threw a bullpen today. Threw a bullpen today earlier at 12 o'clock.

0: every major league bullpen to get thrusted into really uncomfortable and difficult spots. And our guys, since Helsley's been out, have rose to the occasion and thrown extremely well. So it's also been blessing in the sense of, like we talk about, a lot of these relievers are getting exposed to different situations, so ultimately it kind of raises the floor of your pen when we get Helsley back. But yeah, Helsley's has been a big loss, but also our guys have done a great job of navigating it without him being here.
1: After, you know, Cano's had two difficult outings in a row, are you seeing anything different from him?
0: No, I mean, the first outing, he had to come out because he had like tightness in his hamstring, kind of a cramp ended up being. But yesterday, it just looked like the sinker didn't have the bite. The Blue Jays hitters did a great job of getting the sinkers elevated in the zone and putting good swings on it. Usually, especially Cano versus right-handed hitters, is a ground ball monster, and they did a great job of getting the ball in the air. So that was kind of, he was still throwing strikes. Velo was there. Split was still in play, but Toronto Blue Jays hitters did a good job of getting that sinker elevated.
2: You guys are 4-9 in one run games this season, but that can tell a lot of different stories. I'm curious, in your mind, what do you think is there any common theme in those games that isn't allowing you to pull some more of those out?
0: No, there's no common theme. It's just the margins of victory are just extremely tight. And our defense has been better, really good as of late. You know, we short up that end, and we got to make sure that our pitchers are throwing strikes, our hitters are doing the job with runners in scoring position. I think when you look back at it, there's always like one area each game that kind of like stands out that wish would have capitalized there, wish we would have not allowed the extra 90 feet or whatever the case may be. So it's always with us making sure we're playing a total complete team game to kind of give ourselves a chance in those one run games.
3: Like, the
0: staff doesn't really buy into more victories, which you appreciate. How do you not let Trevor get too far in on himself? That last night was a really good step forward for him, despite what happened at the end of the outing. Yeah, what we talked about post-game, I talked to him on the mound, talked to him again down in the tunnel when I came in after making the pitching change, and he's in a good headspace, and also we got some phenomenal teammates and human beings in that clubhouse, and every single one of them rallied around him. You know, Zach Eflin stands out, just being there for him, letting him know that it was a really good outing, you know, and something to build off of. And especially we've all seen, you know, Trevor searching to kind of get back to being himself. And last night that was him. So there was a lot of people around him pulling for him, and, you know, I'm fortunate, and Trevor's fortunate enough. There's a lot of great guys in that clubhouse, a lot of great teammates.
2: How nice has it been for the clubhouse to have Zach Eflin around Sunday even after he's had the surgery?
0: Yeah, it's awesome. Obviously we want F to be on the mound for us because of the elite pitcher he is, but he's also an elite human being and an elite teammate. And to have that presence around the clubhouse, it has been awesome. You know, he hasn't changed who he is. You know, he's like the big brother to everyone, and always there to talk with guys, make it light, have some great conversations, and just being the ultimate hype man for everyone. So it's been awesome to have him here.
4: Those first six innings for Trevor, do you think he did anything different, or what turned out to make it much better for him?
0: Yeah, the fastball locations were much better than they were, and especially when the team stacked the righties against him. Like, he has to establish the inside part of the plate to righties. And when you have the two fastball shapes working to both inside of the righties, it makes it difficult for the hitters to kind of make a decision on it. And then it opens up the changeup. I think that's what we've seen, where the rough starts with Trevor, where he's not sticking that fastball in the righties. And now the right-handed hitters don't have to respect the inside part of the plate. And now they can look out over with the changeup, and when the changeup's elevated, you know, that's when they do the damage. And he did a great job of getting in there. Sammy called a great game, and I love the usage of the sweeper, the bigger breaking ball too. It's just a different look, especially with his arm slide, and especially if you're looking away with the changeup too. And, you know, he had a couple great backdoor cutters as well. So he really had his command going.
5: It's Craig Albert has made

0: the Baltimore Orioles pregame today. Now, interesting note here, the Orioles have not sent out their pregame notes, and without being said, they do not have a lineup just yet today. So we'll have to push back the Orioles starting lineup as they're waiting until the final buzzer here to get out a lineup against Trey Savage. Interesting when it takes this long, so I don't know if something's up or not. We do want to talk about Ryan Helsley, who we did just highlight right there. Ryan Helsley did throw about a 15 to 20 pitch bullpen. A perfect example of last night. You probably don't get into the situation you do if Ryan Helsley's available because Rigo Garcia pitches the eighth. And it just gets to knock down every single person in that bullpen one slot down. Helsley this year was 7-for-7 on saves, 10 2/3 innings. His ERA was at a 2.26. But you look at his ERA plus, it was a 164. 64% better than league average. That was getting up there with some of his better, you know, more aligned with his better career numbers. Now, when he was at the heights of his power, he was up in the 200s with that. He was at 313. That's 213% better. But for a lot of his career, he's been up at a 202, 180. So 164 is exactly where you want to see a back-end reliever be. And obviously, his absence somewhat fell under the radar to a certain degree during the Orioles' stretch of bad play there because, let's be honest, they didn't have a lot of safe situations early on. But when he was out there, 7-of-7, it was dicey at times, but he had found a groove. He was 0-2, but for the most part, you know, the ERA at 2.5 and 7-for-7 on saves, that's a game last night where if you have Rigo Garcia for the eighth, if you have Ryan Helsley for the ninth, you potentially are looking at a much better situation. So hopefully he's closer to returning on more so of the injury news here with the Orioles. We did see yesterday that Dean Kramer, I guess, is not that much closer to joining the squad or going on any type of rehab assignment as he was transferred to the 60-day injured list with that quad strain. So Dean Kramer, still not really any real good news on him just yet. All right, when we come back, we'll go through what's going on with the rest of baseball. We have four different walk-offs last night. A lot of extra inning games as well. That all ahead. Nick Testoni, WBAL News Radio, 1090 and FM 101.5.
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0: Nick Testoni back here on an Orioles game day. Orioles and the Toronto Blue Jays, game three of this four-game series. Orioles looking to pick it up after dropping the first two by a combined two runs. 2-1 losers on Thursday, 6-5 losers last night after six unanswered by Toronto. Let's take a look at what's going on around the rest of the league in our round tripper today. And we'll start in Queens, where the Miami Marlins and the New York Mets battled it out, and late in this game, it was taken to extras into the 10th. MJ Melendez, first career walk-off home run.
6: And Melendez socks one deep right field, right down the line, Stowers to the corner, and it's out of here! MJ Melendez with a walk-off two-run homer! First career walk-off RBI for MJ Melendez. the Mets win it 9-7 in 10.
0: That's Gary Cohen on SNY as the Mets get a much-needed win over the Fish. Pete Fairbanks, the losing pitcher, the former Tampa Bay Ray, was on the other end of that. He has been brutal in Miami. 2-3 with a 7.53 is the losing pitcher. Adam Warren got the win for the Metropolitans. Today, those two teams go back at it. It'll be, again, once again from Queens at 4:10, scheduled first pitch. Evan Phillips opens it for Miami, and it looks like it's Christian Scott, the young right-hander, will go for the Mets. On to the Braves and the Reds. Yesterday, the Braves pouring it on. It was an 8-3 winner. Chris Paddock is 0-7 now for the Reds at a 6.9 ERA. They have just been miserable. So it's a not good pitching staff there, although they're still two games over. But the Reds have fallen on some tough times here. Atlanta keeps crushing it. They are looking to be the first team in baseball to get to 40 wins if they can do it today. And they, if they can do it today, they'll do it on the back of their starting pitcher, who is going to be Martin Perez. Brady Singer will go for Cincinnati to try to stop what has been a rough stretch here for the Reds. Moving along here, the Seattle Mariners and the Arizona Diamondbacks. This one, another game that went to extras, but it would be taken down here by the Seattle Mariners as Randy Arozarena would walk it off with a 10th inning single. The Mariners have started kicking into gear a little bit here. They were another one of these teams that made a deep postseason run, and they have finally gotten out of their own way early on. Just like Toronto, now they are back to 500. The Mariners are now 29-29. The Cooper Criswell got the win yesterday. The Diamondbacks at 31-25. So right at the same time, the two teams that met in the ALCS after they got off to a tough start, they've both gotten back to 500 at the exact same time. For Seattle today, it'll be Brian Wu going against Ryan Nelson for Arizona. All right, going on now, we'll go to the Colorado Rockies and the San Francisco Giants in a late nightcap, and it was Hunter Goodman who tied it in the ninth, so it was tied at six apiece thanks to Hunter Goodman, and then Ezekiel Tovar would finish it off.
6: This ball went in high and deep left field. Take a good look. You will see it.
0: That's from Rockies TV. The Giants now 22-35. Rockies 21-37. So a couple of bottom feeders in the NL West. But today it'll be Adrian Houser going for San Francisco, and they will be opposed by the right-hander for Colorado, Ryan Feltner. Not a lot going on out there for those two teams, but a fun moment last night. All right, moving on here. We have the Chicago White Sox and the Detroit Tigers. I kind of detailed earlier just how rough it's been in Detroit. They are really on some hard times. I think since Tarek Skubal's left, they've played to, I think, maybe like a 5-20 record. It's been that bad. And last night, they were in position to potentially get a win, but it was Miguel Vargas who came up, and the magical comeback season for the 30-27 White Sox continue.
7: A one pitch to Vargas. Hits it hard!
0: Chicago Sports Network on the call. Yeah, the White Sox continue to roll. 30-27 at this point in the season. If you saw what the record was this point of the year, the last couple of seasons, you would never believe it. Tigers fall to 22-36. They are tied with the Angels for the worst record in the American League. Those two teams are playing right now, actually. Only game that's active. The White Sox got off to an early 2-0 lead, but Detroit just got one back here in the top of the third. As Kevin McGonigal is at the dish with two down in the top of the third. So 2-1, the White Sox lead, as that is a AL Central battle. Moving along here, Padres and the Nationals, 7-5. The Padres were able to take the win yesterday. The Pods did get some help as Jackson Merrill hit a decisive go-ahead two-run home run in the seventh inning. If you look at their matchup today from the nation's capital, they will be locking horns once again, and the Padres will be sending Michael King to the mound. Michael King, who has been one of the best pitchers in all of baseball, on that nice new contract, and he will be opposed by the left-handed starter for Washington today, Foster Griffin. That is your matchup in D.C. How about the Twins and the Pirates? Oh, boy, you want to talk about a walk-off spree. The Twins, who had a lead in this one, you know, they had made two defensive mistakes in this game, and ends up they send Tyler Rogers, not Taylor Rogers, but Tyler Rogers, the lefty, to the mound. And on the other end was the longtime Pirate now, Brian Reynolds on Apple TV.
8: Drive to left! That ball's deep! That ball's gone! Ball game! Reynolds walks it off! And the Pirates come from behind to win it!
0: Yeah, Buccos get the win their season. Another turnaround. That was on Apple TV, as I mentioned. Now 30-28. Bailey Ober goes today for Minnesota. Mitch Keller goes for Pittsburgh. All right, Angels and the Rays. Rays, after they're getting swept by Baltimore, they got back on their winning ways as they took down the Angels 8-5 for Tampa. They take care of business at the Trop. They are one of the best teams at home. 20-5 now down at Tropicana Field, and they continued. Once they got back home, they got back to business. Angels, like I said, are tied with the Tigers for the worst record in all of baseball. Nick Martinez, another good outing. Now 5-1 on the year with a 1.62 ERA. Those two teams go again today. Reed Detmers, the left-hander, goes for the Angels. Drew Rasmussen will go for Tampa Bay. Cleveland and Boston, it was a four-run inning for Cade Smith's 26th save, but he was able to hold off the Boston Red Sox. Cleveland got four, and then Boston made a comeback, but Cade Smith shut it down out in Cleveland, so the Red Sox fall. They're now 23-33. The Guardians at 34-25 are able to continue to run things there in the American League Central today. It's Sonny Gray for Boston, and Parker Messick, remember him, the left-hander? He's had a great season for Cleveland, almost took a no-hitter to the Orioles, but could not get it. Cubs and the Cardinals. Cardinals get the one-run lead and end up holding on to it. The Cubs losing streak, they did break not too long ago, but the Cubbies have not had the best of luck recently and not a good road team. Now 13-16 on the road. Cardinals win 6-5. It was Imanaga who took the loss for Chicago. Today it'll be once again in St. Louis. Ben Brown goes for the Cubbies, and Kyle Lehigh goes for St. Louis. The Texas Rangers just dominated the Kansas City Royals 9-1. Was not really a good stretch of baseball here for the Royals. They got absolutely beaten down by the Yankees in the previous series, and now they see themselves at 22-35. It's been really since that year they had the nice run where they went to the wild card, end up beating Baltimore. Since then, they have not been able to recapture that magic. Today, from Texas, it's Seth Lugo against Kumar Rocker. That is your matchup. Still going down here, Brewers and Astros. It was a 5-4 winner for Milwaukee. Jackson Churio, a two-run home run to make sure that game wouldn't go in extras, wouldn't go much further. 5-4, Milwaukee wins. Abner Uribe gets the win, fresh off of potential suspension he could have gotten for throwing the DX chop shot at the Cardinals bench, but not suspended just yet. Ben Sproke goes today for Milwaukee, and it's Lambert that gets the assignment for Houston. And finally, the Dodgers and the Phillies. Justin Robleski outdueled Zach Wheeler, a 4-2 winner for the Dodgers. Tanner Scott got the save. The Dodgers continue to roll today. It's Jesus Lizardo versus Roky Sasaki. All right, when we come back here, we'll get you set with the Orioles starting lineup that did just come out, and we will set the table for the Orioles and Blue Jays here on Game 3 of this four-game weekend set in Baltimore. Nick Testoni, WBAL News Radio, 1090 and FM 101.5.
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0: All right, still to come here on an Orioles game day, we will get you the starting lineups for the Baltimore Orioles and the Toronto Blue Jays, and we will break down the pitching matchup as Brandon Young will take on Trey Savage. His Savage stands in the way of the Orioles trying to get back into this series and trying to at least force a split of the series, but you got to get today's game first. And that is on the docket. They'll have to do it against really what's been Toronto's most consistent starter. You do get to dodge, if you didn't know already in this series, you get to dodge Kevin Gausman, who the Orioles actually seem pretty well, but has been really the staple of that rotation for a while now. He will not pitch against Baltimore in this series. Pitched on Wednesday and then actually scheduled to pitch on Monday. So you probably won't see him again, potentially. The Orioles continue their longest homestand of the year of 10 games, and they will look to do it and get back in the win column against Toronto. They were 2-1, took a series from Detroit. They swept the Tampa Bay Rays, and so far it's been a disappointing start to this Blue Jays series, but they can still salvage it and finish out what could be a 7-3 at best homestand, which is certainly needed. All that ahead here, we will get to the starting lineups and talk about Sam Bassayo and what he's done lately at ahead on an Orioles game day. Nick Testoni, WBAL News Radio 1090 and FM 101.5.
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18: From ABC News, I'm Mike Dubusky. Will the fragile ceasefire with Iran be extended? That's the question on the minds of many closely watching the back and forth between the U.S. and Iran. Defense Secretary Pete Hegseth speaking while on a trip to Singapore today.
19: Any deal that the president is willing to make, he's only going to make it if he believes it's a great deal.
18: More on the state of negotiations from ABC senior White House correspondent Selena Wang.
20: Trump huddling in the Situation Room for over 2 hours with his national security team on Friday after saying just hours earlier he'd make his final determination in that very meeting, but still no announcement. Trump's demands are that Iran must reopen the Strait of Hormuz, agree to never develop a nuclear weapon, and allow the U.S. U.S. to remove Iran's highly enriched uranium.
18: Meanwhile, Iran says its nuclear program is not on the table for this round of negotiations. World Health Organization officials are on the ground right now in the Democratic Republic of the Congo, where more than 220 people are suspected to have died so far from an outbreak of Ebola. Patrick Muyaya is the DRC's Minister of Communication.
1: We know the way it can be spread, so that's why we are doing, we are taking some measure. The first, I think, is very basic. The preventive measure is to wash hands frequently. The second is to take the temperature.
18: Health officials say the risk to the global public is low. Relief today in Laos as five of those miners trapped inside a flooded cave have been brought to safety. Here's one of the rescuers.
21: Been given oxygen. They've been set up, hooked up to IVs. They're very tired. They're very dehydrated. They're malnourished. They're recovering right now.
18: Crews were able to lower the level of water in the cave by using specialized pumps, allowing those men to escape. Officials say the search for the two men still missing continues. You're listening to ABC News.
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18: There is some concert confusion in the nation's capital ahead of the country's 250th birthday celebration. Several artists announced for the Great American State Fair now say they won't perform. ABC News investigative reporter Olivia Rubin has more.
24: Well, this event was announced as something to celebrate this big anniversary of the country, but now it's in political hot water. Less than 48 hours after the lineup for this sort of summer concert American Fair series was announced, artists announcing that they're no longer going to participate. Artists including Bret Michaels, Young MC, Martina McBride all canceling, some saying they were misled about the event, so it's not exactly clear what exactly they found misleading.
18: An investigation is underway into that explosion at an apartment complex in Dallas, Texas this week.
25: As the NTSB enters day two of their investigation, the owner of the Clyde Apartments building, claiming a company working for the property's future buyer, was conducting soil testing for a redevelopment project when a natural gas line was struck. Investigators still unclear about the exact cause, but now looking into whether proper safety procedures were followed before the digging began.
18: ABC's Morgan Norwood, three people were killed in that explosion, including a child. Now one of the residents is suing the building's natural gas provider for negligence. And Blue Origin now says it's regained access to the launch site that was at the center of that dramatic explosion of one of its rockets this week. I'm Mike Dubusky, ABC News.
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27: Baltimore police are probing two overnight shootings, including a fatal one in the Cherry Hill neighborhood. BPD releases video after an 11-year-old boy was shot this past week on a playground in the Upton neighborhood. And Harbor Splash returns to Baltimore's Inner Harbor Sunday with the first pop-up swim of the summer at Bond Street Wharf. Organizers say the event highlights the harbor's improving water quality. 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
16: Traffic.
28: The accident is long gone, but the heavy backups remain on eastbound Route 50 between Baydale Drive out over the Bay Bridge. No two-way operations at the moment, so two lanes going east and three lanes going west. There is heavy congestion on the westbound Route 50 off-ramp to northbound 97. Also on northbound 97, a busy ride toward the Farm Road overpass, slowing southbound 97 between Benfield Boulevard past General's Highway. On the Beltway, some minor slowing on the Attleloop and Lockhearn between Liberty Road to Security Boulevard. Bit of a delay on the inner loop topside between Greenspring Avenue to the Jones Falls Expressway. In the city, a delay northbound 95 coming north of Caton Avenue to 395. Orioles baseball this afternoon, so be ready for the street and lane closures all around Camden Yards. I'm Ken Berger at WBAL News Radio 1090 and FM 101.5.
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4: Weather. Well, after a beautiful start to our weekend, temperatures will fall from the 70s into the 50s overnight. We're going to see a few cooler spots in the 40s. And then as we move into the afternoon on Sunday, sunny skies once again. This time temperatures making it a tad bit warmer. We're checking out the mid to upper 70s. We'll be in the 80s by Monday with a few more clouds in our skies. I'm meteorologist Alencia Jenkins on WBAL News Radio 1090 and FM 101.5.
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0: Thanks to Tony back here on Orioles Game Day, the Baltimore Orioles and the Toronto Blue Jays. Two teams back-to-back in the standings in the American League East. Toronto, 29-29, third in the American League East, and now holding that third wild card in the American League. For the Orioles, they're 26-32, fourth in the American League East, and now three games back of the Blue Jays. This comes after back-to-back one-run losses here in Baltimore. A 2-1 loss on Thursday, a 6-5 gut-wrenching loss last night after the Orioles held a 5-0 lead going into the seventh inning. Toronto, four runs in the seventh, two runs in the eighth, and end up walking away with a victory. They get ready to go for game three today, and it'll be Trey Savage, the postseason hero from a year ago for Toronto on the mound, against Brandon Young. Let's get to the starting lineups now, starting with the visiting Toronto Blue Jays. Leading off and doing the designated hitting, it is George Springer. Nathan Lucas is the left fielder and bats second. Vladimir Guerrero Jr. plays first base and bats third. Dalton Varsho, the center fielder, he is in batting fourth, and is Okamoto, who is in the five spot at third base. Jesus Sanchez plays right field and bats sixth. Ernie Clement down in the seven hole. He'll play second base. Andres Jimenez is the eight hitter, and he is the shortstop. And it's Taylor Heinemann, who is doing the catching today, the switch hitting nine hitter for Toronto. Now for the Baltimore Orioles, leading off and playing left field, it is Taylor Ward batting second. In at shortstop, it's Gunnar Henderson. Adley Rutschman does the hitting today in three spot, and he is your catcher. At first base, it's Pete Alonso. He will bat cleanup. In the five hole, it's the designated hitter, Samuel Basayo. Batting six, it's Kobe Mayo. He plays third. Leody Taveras, the switch hitting center fielder, is in the seven hole, followed by the eight hitter and second baseman, Jackson Holliday. And rounding it out and playing right field for the first time today and playing outfield for the first time all year, it's Jeremiah Jackson. So very interesting. Don't know if there was a decision with how they see Colton Cowser against you, Savage, and what he does. Look, I mean, we know Colton Cowser really struggles with those change-ups and a lot of breaking balls, but more so those split fingers, and you, Savage, is known for it. So they opt to go with Jeremiah Jackson. It's interesting. Jeremiah Jackson last year got called up, finally got a chance in the big leagues, and started in the outfield, even though he really didn't have a ton of outfield experience in the minors. Had that memorable, you know, blooper reel where he dropped the ball in Chicago in Wrigley. But outside of that, held his own, wasn't terrible, wasn't phenomenal, but obviously his bat kept him on the field. I asked him personally, not but 3 days ago, if there had been any talk, because the Orioles had really struggled before Colton Cowser had found a little momentum there, they had really struggled to find an everyday right fielder or somebody who could give them some type of option against the lefty. Tyler O'Neill, we know his struggles have been, public very much, has not been able to hit left-handed pitching, even though that's what he was brought here to do, has not been able to find his groove. And then Colton Cowser. So I had asked, you know, Jeremiah Jackson, has there been any talk of you playing the outfield this year, more specifically right field? And he told me not even a week ago, no. He said the Orioles had told me to be ready, but for the most part, they told me to take reps at second base. So here we are just a couple days later, and he's getting the start in right field today, showing his versatility. So he will get the nod against you, Savage. The Orioles will look to get through against this very talented rookie right-hander for the Blue Jays. Prior to yesterday, the Orioles had won 10 straight games with hitting at least three home runs, with their last such defeat. That came all the way back in July of 2025 against the Rockies. The Orioles have gone 0-for-5 with runners in scoring position in each of the first two games against Toronto. Of course, they were able to get on the board much more yesterday thanks to the long ball, and they also, had sack fly and a walk with the bases loaded. So have yet to have a hit in this series with a runner in scoring position. Frustrating stuff. Should be noted, Samuel Basayo is making a real push for Rookie of the Year, and I don't know what the current odds are, but he has been slashing 351, 381, 629. He is 34 for his last 97. He has 7 doubles, 1 triple, 6 homers, has scored 16 runs and driven in 20 in his last 30 games since April 20th. Among players with at least 100 plate appearances in that time, he ranks first in OPS, third in batting average, fourth in slugging. I mean, this is some real damage, and yesterday is a perfect example of seeing what this kid is capable of and why he got that extension. Look, you take a look at the home run, it's a bullet. He hits the opposite way. A no-doubter, the back-to-back home run with Pete Alonso is something you could dream of for the next 5 years in Birdland. But I think the one that's even more impressive to me was the sacrifice fly hit, because that ball was way outside, and he just, the impressive power, he just flicks his wrist and is able to hit it deep enough for a sacrifice fly where it looked like potentially the Orioles might not even get a run in with the bases loaded outside of the walk. He was able to turn the page there. Just phenomenal stuff. And if you want to talk about his home run, opposite field, it was 101 off the bat. It gets out in 23 of 30 ballparks, and for a left-handed hitter to do that, I mean, it was just one of the swings that makes you just sit back and admire. I mean, there's not all home runs are created equal, and that one certainly was very impressive. So that was Samuel Basayo and what he's been doing lately. And not to mention, Adley Rutschman's been just as good. He has slashed in his career against the Blue Jays 313, 386, 572, and 208 at-bats. 15 doubles, 13 homers, and 40 RBIs in his 52 career games against the Blue Jays. He's had a good season this year. The Orioles have been really a strong suit with the catching position. But against the Blue Jays in his career, Adley has really done damage. Did draw that walk yesterday. We'll see if the Orioles can get their starting pitching back on track today with Brandon Young. We will dive into Brandon Young and Trey Savage a little bit more as we go forward here when we come back. But did want to do a little report here on the starting lineup and just give you a taste of what these at-bats and these lineups have been doing recently. Some guys who have been cold, some guys who have been hot. Nathan Lucas has been on fire recently. Haven't seen a ton of him in this first two games, but a 485 average in his last 10 games. Vladimir Guerrero Jr., shocker, he's been hot, 333. Jesus Sanchez, 407. And Ernie Clement, 316. On the Orioles side, Kobe Mayo, 303. The batting average, it still sits at 196 for the year, but now up to a 303 hitter in his last 10 games. And Leody Taveras, I mean, where would the Orioles be without him this year? He's batting 343 in his last 10 games. That has been a very good sight to see, and he is locked down center field and really has a stranglehold on that position for the time being. All right, coming up, we will get into the starting pitching matchup. We'll break down what Trey Savage and Brandon Young have been able to do so well. We'll also get to the bullpen report, because that played a big factor yesterday. The Blue Jays were unable to go to their normal closer. They still ended up getting the win, and the Orioles, of course, were a little thin on guys as well, as they had to turn to Yennier Cano coming off of a little bit of an injury. So that all ahead here as we move forward in Orioles game day on a Star Wars weekend for the Orioles and a bobblehead day, a Jordan Westberg bobblehead day for the Baltimore Orioles in his Mandalorian armor. So I'm sure it is packed there right now as Birdland loves their bobbleheads. All that ahead here. Nick Testoni, WBAL News Radio, 1090 and FM 101.5.
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6: Temperatures either at or above 20 degrees above average.
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10: 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Vote for Democrat Izzy Patoka for Baltimore County Executive.
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12: 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As the pace of AI accelerates, CEOs are rethinking how their leadership teams operate, how decisions are made, and how organizations are structured. IBM's annual CEO study shows that adopting new tools is no longer enough. Leaders are actively redesigning decision-making structures, clarifying accountability, and reshaping the C-suite to drive greater business impact. The study found that 76% of organizations now have a chief AI officer, up from 26% a year ago, and nearly two-thirds of CEOs say they are comfortable using AI to help inform major strategic decisions. The study also showed that organizations with an AI-first leadership approach are scaling more AI initiatives than their peers. The message is clear. Success with AI depends not just on technology, but on leadership, governance, and organizations built to adapt. 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
0: Nick Tassone back here on an Orioles game day. The Orioles and the Toronto Blue Jays scheduled first pitch at 4:05. It'll be Josh Lewin and Brett Hollander on the call today. The Orioles looking to take game three after dropping the first two games of this series and of the season to the Toronto Blue Jays. Remember, Toronto, a year ago, won the American League East and then went all the way to the World Series before falling to the Dodgers in game seven, in one of the more dramatic World Series you'll ever see. For the Orioles, they have been a much better home team this year. 8-4 in their last 12 home games since May 10th. They did open the season, though, 9-11 at home, but they have been a much better offensive team and has been a bit of a, the brakes have been put on the last two nights, but we'll see if the Orioles can get back on track here today. They're going to have a tough matchup, though, because they're going to do it against Treya Savage. Treya Savage a year ago, by the way, three games in the regular season and then went right into the postseason and exploded. I mean, he was just one of the biggest talks of baseball for him in his career. What a start, right? Almost similar to, obviously not apples to apples here because, you know, I'm thinking of another postseason hero in the American League East before he was even really a rookie, Randy Arozarena. Now, one guy is a pitcher, one guy was an outfielder, but talk about making an impact before even your true rookie season. It's just absolutely unbelievable. And so if you go through Treya Savage's career, right, last season, in his true rookie season, he only made three starts in the regular season. He made a start against Tampa Bay and his major league debut on September 15th. Then on the 21st, pitched against Kansas City and then pitched against Tampa Bay the final Saturday of the year against Tampa. He was 1-0 with a 3.21 ERA. I mean, three games in the big leagues. And then all of a sudden, bam, you're in the postseason. And he made a lot of appearances in just a short amount of time with the regular season appearances. Then he comes in, makes a start against the Yankees, 5 1/3 in a win, goes four innings, allows five runs. That was by far his worst outing when he went against Seattle in the American League Championship Series. But then comes back 5 2/3 against the Mariners. Only allows two earned runs, strikes out seven. 2-1 in the postseason, and then makes a start against the Dodgers, makes another start against the Dodgers, and ends up coming in the final game through an inning and two-thirds out of the bullpen, ended up earning a hold. So just to kind of put it out there, coming into his true rookie season here, he had thrown 14 innings in Major League Baseball in the regular season, 27 and two-thirds innings in the postseason, and held a 3.5 ERA. I mean, that's phenomenal, and had real moments of bright spots. And now this year, well, he's just picked up and gotten better. 2-2 thus far with a 2.25 ERA, 35 strikeouts. You look at his Baseball Savant, it is littered with big numbers. I mean, he does just about everything right. Doesn't get a lot of ground balls, doesn't get a lot of extension, doesn't matter. He misses barrels, he gets a ton of whiffs, he strikes out a lot, doesn't walk a lot of batters. He is as good as gets. And this year, he is in the amongst the top of the league in a lot of categories. Did get a little bit of a slow start to the season, started the year a little banged up, but it's simple. It's a four-seam fastball, it's a split finger, and it's a slider. And the split finger is his go-to pitch. The fastball sits around 94 miles an hour. He'll throw it to both righties and lefties. And then it's the split. And that thing has enormous amount of drop. It fools batters all the time. They swing through it a bunch. Hitters are only hitting 162 against it. And for a pitch that he throws 34% of the time, the fact that he gets a 162 batting average against it and 45% of the time he gets a whiff on it, it is just some shocking stuff. Now, he'll flip in the slider, too. A little bit more against the righties. He'll work that away. Only 19, around 20%. But he's a three-pitch pitcher. It's very simple. It's the fastball, and if the split, and if one of those things is got your eye and you are locked in on one, you're going to be caught off guard. And that's why he's just been so effective. One of the brighter young pitchers in the sport. And so he is... I've really been a nightmare to deal with the early stages of Trey Savage. Looks like one of these good arms for years to come out of East Carolina from the Blue Jays. They're still their number one prospect, was number five in the top 100. He's just dangerous, and that's who the Orioles have to deal with today. And maybe that's a reason that, as I mentioned, that split finger fastball could be a big reason why it is not Colton Cowser out in right field today is Jeremiah Jackson. All right, Brandon Young gets the start on the other side. Brandon Young has made leaps and bounds compared to last year. Remember, last year had the big game in Houston where he took a perfect game late into the later stages in Houston and his home state. But outside of that one start, it was not a lot of good outings for Brandon Young. This year, he's flipped it around a little bit. Now, he is not going to wow you. He's getting a little more chase now with that changeup. He's not walking batters as much. He's pounding the strike zone. His fastball, about 94. He'll mix in that split finger, which has been a big pitch for him. His slider is getting a ton of swing and miss when he can land it. And then he will revert to the sinker and the curveball. But look, it's all about fastball command for him. If he can get ahead, he's going to have a good day. If he gets behind, guys will sit on his fastball. But for the most part, his fastball has been the difference maker. They just can't hit it. 140 batting average against it, and the exit velo is even worse. So his expected batting average is 194. He does leave the splitter up from time to time. He'll give up some damage there, but he has been really good at getting ahead. And when you're a pitcher like Brandon Young, that's really what it's about. If you can work from a position of power for most of the time, you're going to have a good day, and his control has been excellent. He's going to have to keep stride here with Trey Savage, but Brandon Young has been on a good run of baseball, and I think it's proven a lot of people wrong saying that he could not be a starter in this league, including myself. Definitely thought he was a reliever long term. He has stuck in this rotation so far and been a nice little addition. All right, so the Orioles look to get off the schneid here today after dropping the first two to the Blue Jays. They got to get on the board early because Trey Savage has been a dangerous one. If they can get to the bullpen, this is what's going on. We've seen a lot of pitches from Mason Fluharty, their lefty, the last couple days. Spencer Miles is wide open. He can go today. Varlin is thrown, 29 pitches in the last 3 days, but had an off day yesterday. Taylor Rogers is somewhat fresh. Jeff Hoffman's thrown a lot recently. Really, the only person that might be down today is Fluharty. I could see them maybe leaning away from Seabold and Fisher, but Toronto's bullpen is somewhat good with the top guys again, even if they have to go back to their former closer, Jeff Hoffman. On the Orioles side of things, Albert Suarez is there. He should be good to go. Tyler Wells only threw six pitches yesterday. He should be good. I would assume Yennier Cano is going to be down today. Rico Garcia available. I'm going to say no Keegan Aiken today, so your lefty will most likely be Grant Wolfram. And it'll be interesting to see if they want to use Nunez. Didn't throw yesterday, but's thrown 34 over his past 3 days. All right, we'll come back and put a bow on this thing. Get ready to send it down to Camden Yards. Nick Testoni, WBAL News Radio, 1090 and FM 101.5.
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14: 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So it seems like both sides are saying we're cooperating while still holding some leverage.
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14: No tax on tips. It was smaller, but around 5% of filers reported no tax on tips.
1: 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When Lamar Jackson went before the microphones for the first time this offseason.
15: I love the Ravens. 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
17: Lamar Jackson at voluntary OTA practice yesterday, having head coach Jesse Minter and new offensive coordinator Declan Doyle, is like a breath of fresh air.
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12: 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As the pace of AI accelerates, CEOs are rethinking how their leadership teams operate, how decisions are made, and how organizations are structured. IBM's annual CEO study shows that adopting new tools is no longer enough. Leaders are actively redesigning decision-making structures, clarifying accountability, and reshaping the C-suite to drive greater business impact. The study found that 76% of organizations now have a chief AI officer, up from 26% a year ago, and nearly two-thirds of CEOs say they are comfortable using AI to help inform major strategic decisions. The study also showed that organizations with an AI-first leadership approach are scaling more AI initiatives than their peers. The message is clear. Success with AI depends not just on technology, but on leadership, governance, and organizations built to adapt. 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
0: All right, wrapping up at Orioles game day. It's the Orioles' chance to do their best to earn a split here with the Toronto Blue Jays. It starts with today. It's going to be Brandon Young on the bump for Baltimore, opposed by the young, talented Trey Savage. The Orioles, I just kind of read you all of Trey Savage's career. He's never seen the Orioles. This is the first time the Blue Jays have faced Baltimore this year. And then, of course, Savage only made starts in September in the postseason a year ago. So he's been good, and the Orioles have never seen him. Doesn't line up to be a great matchup, but we'll see if the Baltimore offense can stay hot after yesterday. They roughed up Blue Jays pitching. They've been good for the majority of this homestand. They're going to get a chance to do it again today. One more time, the Baltimore lineup for you today. Taylor Ward out in left. Gunnar Henderson is a shortstop. Adley Rutschman does the catching, followed by Pete Alonso cleaning up at first base. Samuel Basayo does the DHing. Kobe Mayo plays third base. Leody Taveras out in center. Jackson Holliday plays second. And Jeremiah Jackson is out in right field for the Orioles today. His first time in the outfield. For the Blue Jays, it's George Springer DHing. Nate Lucas out in left field. Vladimir Guerrero Jr. is at first. Dalton Varsho in center field. Kazama Okamoto is at third base. Jesus Sanchez in right. Ernie Clement at second. Andres Jimenez at short. And Taylor Heineman does the catching. You Savage, Brandon Young. That is coming up. Get ready to set it down to Camden Yards. It'll be Josh Lewin and Brett Hollander on the call for Orioles baseball. That is coming up next. Nick Testoni, WBAL News Radio 1090 and FM 101.5.
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23: 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Coming up, we get you ready for the first pitch of today's game. Let's go live to the stadium for a preview.
21: Here's the pitch. Adley strokes it to second base. Clement handles this one, sidearms it to first. And that's your ball game. And on this Friday night at Camden Yards, the Orioles take a gut punch. A 5-0 lead for Baltimore evaporates in the late innings. Toronto storms back and wins the game 6-5. Yeah, not much time to lick their wounds after a pair of one-run losses and last night's heartbreaker to the Blue Jays. No time to cry about it. Afternoon baseball today at Camden Yards on what is a beautiful afternoon for baseball, and it's game three between the Orioles and the Blue Jays. Welcome to it. The Orioles have one of their most consistent starters on the mound this afternoon. It's the right-hander Brandon Young, and the crazy talented 22-year-old right-hander, still a rookie, by the way, in Trey Savage. He's on the mound for Toronto. Coming up on the pregame show, we have the manager's show with the Orioles skipper Craig Albernez, plus coming up, we have a look back at last night's game, and Josh Lewin talks to a pair of Orioles third basemen who have developed a friendly rivalry. It's all coming up on the Orioles Radio Network.
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32: Baltimore 26-32 at game time today, taking on a Blue Jays team that suddenly won 11-15. Toronto now a 500 ball club again at 29-29. Josh Lewin with you. The Orioles' bananas turned very brown very quickly last night. We note there was plenty of happiness before all that, Not one, not two, but three home runs, the last of which came from Samuel Basayo.
21: He drives this to left field. It's deep. Straw's back. He's at the wall, and that baby's gone. Another opposite field home run, this time by Basayo, and it's 5-0 Baltimore.
32: Eighth of the year for Big Sam, and yeah, that one a rocket shot to left center, meaning three of the four Orioles homers in this series have been in the opposite field, and each of them a solo home run. The Blue Jays storming back with a pair of two-run shots and then a huge base hit from a longtime tormentor, Vlad Guerrero Jr.
21: Vladimir Guerrero hits into left, wasting no time. It's down for a base hit, and it goes to the wall. Springer in to score. Around third base is Clement, and Henderson spikes the ball, and Clement scores, and Toronto has the lead.
32: From there, the O's bats were held in check by the lower leverage guys in the Blue Jay bullpen. Impressive with them using a Slovakian-born opener, making his first ever big league start. Then a parade of mostly recycled relievers, and the O's, who had led 5-0, wilted, going hitless their final 14 at-bats. So with the loss last night, the shine is off the star on this homestand a bit. Two losses to Toronto, rendering the O's 5-3 on the homestand with still two games to play. The one today featuring Brandon Young on the mound against last year's October hero for the Jays, the young righty Treya Savage. When we come back, we'll lighten the mood a little bit. A Dateline-style deep dive as we

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12: Late afternoon baseball at Camden Yards. Josh Lewin with you as we prepare for game 3 of 4 between the O's and Blue Jays. And that came to our attention earlier this homestand that Kobe Mayo and Weston Wilson, the two top options at third base, are each rocking what looks like a David Ortiz starter kit with sparkling necklaces worn around their respective necks. Hot corner, high fashion, and a tale of two men and two chains. Not the rap artist from New Jersey, two chains, but two actual chains that two actual ballplayers strangely seem to be quite proud of. Our intrepid Orioles Radio Network news team went in search of an explanation. We begin with Kobe Mayo.
13: Yeah, so I bought a Franco gold chain this offseason that I really liked, and then we were in New York and Weston Wilson was in the David Yurman store, and he actually had this necklace picked out, and I really liked it, and he was in between buying it and he didn't buy it, end up buying it.
14: You scooped
13: it? So then I scooped it from him, and I really liked it. I like the contrast. It's like a charcoal with a little bit of that like blue shining through it, and I think it just looked really clean, and I like the way it was the perfect size, too, with my other chain. So, yeah.
12: That's all well and good, but what about poor Weston Wilson, the man who got scooped by his good friend?
13: I see Kobe walk in. He comes upstairs. He's like, what are you looking at? He sees the chain. He goes, oh, I like that. And I was like, yeah, it's great. You know, I've been wanting it for a while. And he goes, are you going to buy it? And I said, no, not this one. I'm going to buy a different size, so I got to order it. He goes, would you care if I bought this one? And I said, I don't care at all. Just if you buy it, wait till mine comes in. I'm going to wear it first.
12: Ah, a conditional allowance. But what is so special about this particular necklace that it almost became a wedge that drove two close friends to a potentially dark place?
13: The reason I was getting it was

0: because it was different than anyone that, like, not many people have it. I haven't seen anybody wearing it. So that's why I was going for that one.
1: And now you've got, like, a Wonder Twin. You've got the guy wearing it.
0: Yeah, for sure.
1: So does this link you guys forever? I mean, you're friendly rivals at third base.
0: It's a good story. It's a good story.
1: All right, nobody's busted up, though.
0: No, we're still friends. We're cool.
1: Okay. Reconciliation, compromise, the hallmarks of teammates working together. But what if Kobe Mayo someday walks into a different David Yurman and sees another chain that Weston Wilson likes?
2: I don't know. I do like necklaces. I think they look nice, but I think also too many can be too many. So we'll see.
1: Yeah, our Orioles network news team is monitoring the situation, and Orioles fans will be wise to see if indeed Kobe Mayo adds more chains around his neck as his 2026 season continues to unspool. When we come back, Keith Morrison with the Moonless Monday Night, or more likely, Brett Hollander with manager Craig Albernaz. This is Orioles Baseball on the Orioles Radio Network.
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10: A beautiful Saturday afternoon for baseball at Camden Yards, and we are with Orioles skipper Craig Albernaz. And I'll be going back to last night. A lot of people focus on the bullpen late in game and what the Blue Jays did, but the Orioles offense, it looked like it was exploding early middle of the game yesterday, three home runs, but only two hits after the fifth inning. Is that a Toronto bullpen thing? Is that foot off the gas? How do you look at it when the offense was really rolling and then is shut down?
14: Yeah, I definitely wouldn't say foot off the gas. I would say, you know, Voth, when he came in, there was some command issues, and then we got some good pitches to hit, and we put some good swings on him. And after that, he kind of settled in a little bit, and then we were able to turn over to the rest of the guys in the pen. And, you know, Flew Hardy is one of their main relievers, and he did a great job of neutralizing our guys and keeping the Blue Jays in striking distance.
15: Looking back at Cano last night, he's been lights out all year, dominant against righties, and that's really always been the case. Did it not look stuff-wise like Yennier last night, in your opinion, or did they just put good swings on it?
14: Yeah, I think I wouldn't say concerned. The thing that jumped out at me was just a lack of ground balls, right, from the righties, and that's what he usually does. His calling card, especially against right-handed hitters, is guys just beat the ball on the ground against them. And, you know, their top of the lineup did a great job of getting the sinkers elevated a little bit and putting good swings and getting the ball in the outfield on the grass. So that was the only thing that really stood out. The velo was there. The split looked good. He was throwing strikes, but possibly the sinker didn't have the bite to it, or like, and also the location of the sinker was the biggest thing that jumped out.
15: On the relay throw that never came home from Gunner, freaky things happen. Looking back at that, was that just something where it slipped out of his hands? He spiked the ball, and then there probably would have been a good chance to get the run at the plate.
14: Yeah, it looked like the exchange was going to be good, and he had his whole hand on the ball, it looked like. And then he thought that if he was going to airmail it, like with the grip he had, it was just going to be a bad throw. So he tried to hold on to it to not compound the mistake or try to force something. So that's what it looked like, and that's what kind of we discussed.
15: Trejasevich on the mound for the Blue Jays today. His numbers in the big leagues in a limited time has been outstanding. Mm-hmm. The splitter, the slider, it's not just the velo and the fastball, but approach-wise, what do you want to see from the Orioles today?
14: Yeah, like you talked about, like the splitter is a real pitch, so is a slider. He also has an extreme arm angle, you know, that it's a real outlier from the rest of the league, like really up top, almost to the other side of his head. So for our guys, just like any pitcher, we want to make sure we want to get him in the strike zone, but also we want to get him elevated. You know, we want to make sure that split is up in the zone and laying off the slider as best we can. And then making sure that we don't chase the fastball up if we're looking up for the split. So it's a tough game plan against them, but you know, I like our guys' prep, and hopefully we can do some damage to get to them early.
15: Orioles manager Craig Albernez, we really appreciate it. Thank you.
14: Thanks, brother.
15: More still to come on the pregame show on the Orioles Radio Network.
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1: Well, the Orioles, rough luck, 6-5 losers, trying to bounce back against Toronto today. Josh Lewin with you at Camden Yards. Lost in the sauce from yesterday's disappointment. Trevor Rogers was cooking up a masterpiece for six full innings. In fact, through four innings, he had thrown just nine pitches out of the strike zone. 30 strikes, nine balls, averaging not even 10 pitches per inning to keep a shutout intact. The wheels fell off the wagon pretty hard in the seventh inning. He was looking for silver linings, though, after the game.
0: I was very encouraged. You know, I was avoiding the middle of the plate, something that did really well last year, and I was really encouraged. And, you know, I think there's a lot of positive that we can take into the next one.
1: Yeah, in Trevor's previous start, he had set down 11 batters in a row at one point. Last night, he upped that to a run of 12. But of concern, 8 home runs allowed now this year in 48 innings pitched. Last year, that was 6 home runs allowed in 109 innings pitched. We turn the page. Brandon Young on the mound today, opposed by the former first-round pick, Trey Savage. More on that matchup and the starting lineups. But first, let's sneak in the injury report brought to you by Orthopedic Associates of Central Maryland, a division of CAO. Have injuries that can take you out of the game? Visit mdbonedocs.com. Ryan Helsley getting closer to a rehab assignment, and the hope is he'll be ready to be active for the team again soon after. The O's have been without their talented and well-compensated closer since April the 29th. Brett Hollander is back with more about today's game right after this, right here on the Orioles Radio Network.
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15: Brett Hollander, Josh Lewin, and Alec Hildebeidle with you. Oriole Park at Camden Yards on a Saturday afternoon. The Orioles in need of a bounce back after 2-1-1 losses in a row. Last night, maybe the worst heartbreaker of all this season. Through about a third of the year, the Orioles had a 5-0 lead heading into the top of the seventh, and they lost 6-5 on a day. Not only did they have a 5-run lead, but for the second consecutive day, the Orioles could not get a base hit with a runner in scoring position. They are now 0-10 so far in this series, hitting with runners in scoring position. It's another beautiful day for baseball. It is a breezy day for baseball, and that might be a factor. If you look out towards the flag corps right now, the flags are limp, but it has been really gusty and blowing all over the place so far today. Today's field conditions are brought to you by our friends at Pro Lawn Plus, delivering home run lawns all season long. Brandon Young on the mound for Baltimore. He was terrific his last time out. He was the starting pitcher in that game against the Detroit Tigers. 6 2/3, 5 hits, 2 runs. They were not earned, but he left the game, and then all the drama happened late, and it ended with a Colton Cowser walk-off home run against Kenley Jansen. And Brandon Young talked about that moment after his last start.
9: Pleased. It was a great game. Rutch called a great game. That was pretty sick. Cowser at the end, we were going crazy in here. I didn't really feel my best, didn't have the best velo and stuff, but found a way to get the job done.
15: And he did get the job done. All in all, this year for Brandon Young, he has been outstanding. 7 starts, 3-1, a 3.47 ERA.
9: Yeah, I felt great. I'm glad Albie let me go. Just having the confidence in me to go out there for the seventh was really big. I appreciate that, and hopefully have some more like that.
15: That is Brandon Young on the mound against a very talented young right-hander, actually still a rookie, the 22-year-old Trey Savage. Still a rookie, even though he was among the many stars the Blue Jays had last year in the postseason. When we come back, Josh Lewin has the lineups, and we have first pitch as Star Wars weekend continues here at Camden Yards on the Orioles Radio Network.
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0: ball club could use a moment. 2-0 to Henderson. The pitch. Outside, ball three, and we'll get a challenge.
1: That's a challenge.
0: Blue Jays have one left. It's either 3-0 or 2-1.
1: Pitch is the ball. Toronto has no challenges remaining.
0: That's the voice of Adam Hamry. 3-0 to Henderson, and the Jays are out of challenges unless this thing goes to extras. What about Henderson here, Josh?
2: I wouldn't mind him taking, actually, to be honest, because Hoffman's all over the place.
0: The pitch by Hoffman. Gunner taking, he takes a strike. Fastball at 96, it's 3-1.
2: We talked about Basayo swinging 3-0 the other day. He did it, and he homered, but too much on the line right here.
0: Bases full of birds. One out. The 3-1 pitch. That one skips off the catcher, and it goes towards the on-deck circle. A run scores, and it's a one-run game at Camden Yards. It bounced in. It's ball four anyway. 5-4. Orioles down a run with a tying run at third.
2: And the guy who's coming up has always handled Hoffman pretty well, and the Blue Jays in particular very well. It's Adley Rutschman. But will it be Hoffman continuing?
0: No, it won't. This is the second mound visit. That's it for Hoffman. Right now, the Blue Jays are hanging on by a thread. They did this to the Orioles yesterday in Baltimore, trying to return the favor. Out goes Hoffman. In comes Seabold. Bases loaded, and the Orioles are down just a run. And this call of the bullpen is brought to you by the auto loan experts at Point Breeze Credit Union, celebrating 90 years in your neighborhood. We'll step away. Don't go anywhere on the Orioles Radio Network.
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0: Connor Seabold, who got four outs on 18 pitches last night into this game. We saw him earlier in the homestand as a member of the Detroit Tigers. Now a Blue Jay, he is into this game with the game on the line. Couser at third, Ward at second, Henderson at first. What matters now, the winning runs at second, the tying run at third, and Rutschman takes it in the dirt. It gets away from Heinemann, and he has a quick recovery, and everyone stays put. It went through the five hole, and he just deflected it enough that it did not go all the way to the bricks. It's 1-0 to Rutschman.
2: Too close for comfort for Toronto, to be sure. Buck Britton couldn't really see it. The third base coach, runner at third, couldn't see it. Heinemann was very quick to pounce on it.
0: A fly ball deep enough ties this game. Good speed at third. In Colton Couser. Seabold, a right-hander, comes home. Adley takes ball two. 2-0. Orioles down to run 5-4. They've scored three in the bottom of the ninth. And good news we see in the Orioles dugout. Samuel Basayo, who struck out to begin this inning, has grabbed a bat. How do you like that? 2-0 to Adley. The pitch. Inside, not even close. Almost hit Rutschman. Seabold

0: frustrated at the base of the mound. It's 3-0 to Rutschman. You got to take now, Josh.
1: Absolutely. They're in danger of walking their 11th batter of this game. And if it happens, if this goes to 11, we're tied.
0: 3-0 to Adley. Siebold comes home. There's a strike, 3-1. Remember, the Blue Jays do not have a challenge in regulation right now. The Orioles have two. Alonso is on deck. Basayo could still bat in this inning. He's in the hole. Rutschman, the eighth Oriole to bat in the bottom of the ninth. The 3-1, down the right field line. He hooked it foul. 3-2 to Adley.
1: Might have been swinging at ball four, but it almost got into the right field corner anyway. That would have ended the game. Siebold is all over the place right now. It started with Yesavage walking 7 in 5 innings. Remember, the Orioles have been done in by double play after double play in this game.
0: The Blue Jays had to acquire a reliever so desperate because of injuries they acquired Siebold. Orioles have been searching for the big hit all series long. They have come to life in the bottom of the ninth. 3-2 to Rutschman. The pitch. Outside ball four. He walked him. And this game is all tied up.
1: Back to back to back. Walks in the ninth inning. The Orioles now have 7 straight who have reached. They never had a point in this game where 3 straight had reached. Now it's the polar bear who can end it.
0: He can be the hero. There's about 1,000 ways for the Orioles to celebrate on a Saturday afternoon. 4 runs in. Alonso takes a ball high. A slider that missed upstairs. 1-0. 4 in. Alonso, the ninth batter to come to the plate. Camden Yards is going berserk. 5-5. Siebold, his 1-0. Inside ball 2. 2-0. Remember, the Blue Jays do not have a challenge, and a beleaguered Connor Siebold is just kicking dirt on the mound. It is a gusty day here at the ballpark. Any fly ball could hang up. Infield in for Toronto. The 2-0. Alonso taking on the way, and he takes a strike. 2-1. Ward, an average runner at third. That's the only thing that matters right now. Henderson at second. Rutschman, the trail runner at first. Henderson and Rutschman both have runs batted in on walks here in the ninth. The 2-1 pitch to Alonso. He goes the other way. He has a base hit. And the Orioles have won it. Incredible magic on a Saturday here at Camden Yards. 6-5 Baltimore. Pete Alonso, the hero, and the Orioles come all the way back and win it

0: simply amazing. Back from the dead in the bottom of the ninth. They were down 5-1. They get to one of the best relief pitchers in baseball. They finish off Connor Siebold. Pete Alonso had a frustrating day at the plate. He knocks in the winning run. And the Orioles, who started the bottom of the ninth with a strikeout and an injury, then came back to score 5 unanswered runs. Just amazing.
1: Well, you talk about ending with a flourish. The last 8 men who batted all reached. And when 5 of them scored, it was game, set, match. The O's get out hit 11-7. They hit into 4 double plays. And in another universe, if the infield wasn't in, that's another double play to keep this thing 5-5. But with the second baseman Clement in, he didn't have the time, nor did he have the range to prevent that ball from dripping into right. Alonso, as soon as he hit it, raised his left hand in the air. He pointed to the sky. He knew he was the hero. An improbable 5-run last of the night to steal one against Toronto.
0: You never know what you're going to see at the old ballpark. It was a day to remember at Camden Yards. That one about 105 off the bat of Pete. The Orioles celebrate. No one has left Camden Yards. And it's just what the doctor ordered for the Orioles, who looked down, they looked out, and the fans erupting to Pete on the big scoreboard in center. What a great moment here at Camden Yards. The Orioles walk it off 6-5 over the Blue Jays. They can go for a series split and a 7-3 homestand with a win here tomorrow. Wow. Josh Lewin back with the totals next on the Orioles Radio Network.
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1: A tremendous finish. The Orioles, you might remember not too long ago, had a 5-run first inning. And that carried the night on a Wednesday night. They waited till the very end to come up with a 5-run inning this time. Bottom of the ninth, trailing 5-1 at the time. They come up with the 5 spot and take one from Toronto. I mean, take it. By the final of 6-5. Let's quickly pause 10 seconds for station ID. 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
1: Josh Lewin, Brett Hollander with you at a very happy Oriole Park at Camden Yards. The Orioles, with a bunch of walks accrued in this game, bunch of singles, one key triple right at the end. No home runs in this one. But the Orioles do have 67 of them this season, 6-7. The home run count brought to you by Ground Loop Geothermal. This season, not all the magic is on the field, but under. Let the ground you walk on heat and cool your home. You know, announcers love to call things miraculous, and that's probably overdone. When someone rises from the dead, that's miraculous. When a baby falls out of a ninth-story window and lands on a flatbed hauling marshmallows, that is miraculous. 5-run ninths, I don't know if they're miraculous, but they're fun, and the O's had one that was completely improbable here in the bottom of the ninth inning. When Samuel Basayo struck out, A, looked like he had hurt himself doing it, and B, that made it 10 straight Orioles that had made an out. They were just limping to the finish line, just like they had done a night ago when the last 14 batters failed to get a hit. Well, Coby Mayo got hit in the tricep and was like Rudy Stein in Bad News Bears. Just get that one hit by pitch and see what happens from there. Coby just kind of shrugged it off, went to first base. Then Leody Taveras tripled into the right field corner, a guy that had had a rough game defensively, and he hit into his first double play of the season. Just not a great day at all for Taveras until that triple. Then the fun continued. Jackson Holliday poked one into right. And on an 0-2 count, Colton Cowser, no, he didn't homer this time, but he blasted a double. And the fans were beginning to believe. The walks then started piling up. Taylor Ward, his third of the afternoon. Gunnar Henderson drew a walk to knock in a run. Adley Rutschman drew a walk to knock in a run. It was a 5-5 tie. Pete Alonso then with a chance to win it, and he did. With the infield in halfway, he banged it right by Clement at second base. The ball finding safe harbor in shallow right. Pete had five career walk-off homers as a member of the New York Mets. That's actually a franchise record. And I'm sure we'll talk to Pete. He'll be able to recall all of them. But recency bias, I'm sure he's going to tell us, nothing felt better than this lousy single to right field. That walk-off is his first as a Baltimore Oriole. And he did get the base hit to win it in highly improbable fashion. The five-run bottom of the ninth as Hoffman absorbs those swings of the stick that we were talking about with that pinata. Finally, there's candy on the field, right? As the Orioles win it 6-5. Six runs, seven hits, one error for Baltimore. 5-11-1 for a disbelieving bunch of Blue Jays. Time of the game was 2:49, 32,000. 6:45, we're here to witness some true Orioles magic here this afternoon slash tonight. Suarez, the win in relief. That's a nice how do you do. Hoffman absolutely takes the loss. In a game where the Orioles hit into four double plays, never did hit a home run, but they found that pixie dust right at the end, and they take it by the final of 6-5. We're back with a whole lot more in just a moment. Orioles Clubhouse, when we come back on the Orioles Radio Network.
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0: A day to remember here at Camden Yards. The Orioles score 5 runs in the bottom of the ninth to walk off the Blue Jays. The stakes were high. The Orioles were looking at losing the first 3 in this 4-game set. Josh, we were talking about the Orioles being swept by the Blue Jays in a 4-game series for the first time since 1997, and it looked lifeless. And we had said this going into this in the late innings. The Orioles had done nothing off the Toronto bullpen. The bats had gone very quiet late in games these last few days. And everything changed after the hit-by-pitch heard around the world when Kobe Mayo was drilled with one out and no one on base by Jeff Hoffman.
1: Yeah, I feel a little bad that we went into the whole, well, looks like they're going to lose this one and it's a chance to get swept tomorrow. Thank goodness Bradish is on the mound. But that's because it was just a complete nothing burger for 8 innings. I mean, the Orioles did not have an extra base hit, kept hitting into double plays, just zilching up the scoreboard all afternoon. But this thing went from a funeral to a festival in a hot minute. And you're right, the hit-by-pitch, Kobe Mayo, it's not like he leaned into it, but he didn't really have time to get out of the way either. It hit him in the tricep, and he just trotted down to first base with one out, nobody on, trailing 5-1. And then the carousel music started, and it just never stopped. You had the RBI triple from Taveras, and then Jackson Holliday got into the act. The 0-2 double from Kowser was key. And by the way, Kowser was just on the field with his family. He was taking pictures of his family. That's weird to see a guy in full uniform holding the camera, not posing for the camera, but that's just kind of how weird this day has been. A day that featured 11 walks issued by Toronto, 7 by their great young starter, Treya Savage, only gave up 2 hits, but 7 walks, and the Orioles just could not cash in on any of them. It was so frustrating. More relievers came on, more relievers walked batters, and still the Orioles just kept banging into double plays and grounding out, striking out occasionally. It was just, a very yawny kind of afternoon. The Orioles' bats were just not awake at all. And then, yeah, you had 8 straight men reach base on the anniversary day of when number 8 started for the first time in that Ironman streak. Cal Ripken started batting 8th in the order. Who knew what would all become of that May 30th, 1982. All I knew was on May 30th of 2026, these guys were dead in the water, and then suddenly just started splashing around. And a 6-5, very happy final to report now. The O's are back to 27-32. Probably doesn't sound like much, but the alternative was you're looking at a 3-game losing streak, the possibility of getting swept tomorrow, and now you get to go into the Baltimore night and just tie one on and feel good about everything.
0: No worse than a 6-4 homestand, which I thought was really important, but a chance at a terrific 7-3 homestand if they can earn the split tomorrow, and they do have their ace, Kyle Bradish, on the mound. Note this, also what I love about this game, a lot of atonement in the ninth inning. Leandro Taveras had a tough day in center, big RBI triple. That really ignited the rally. Colton Kowser, an error in the top of the ninth, which I thought was devastating, looking at the scoreboard, going from 3 runs to 4, and that's what that error did. It was a bad one, but Kowser has a double in the ninth, and you love it when the game circles back and allows you to come back and do something good to help your ball club.
1: Bob Murphy, the old Mets radio announcer, used to say this is a game of redeeming features. And Pete Alonso can be added to that list, right? He had the strikeout in the first inning. He had a double play ball that he banged into in the third. And a hitless afternoon. In fact, the Orioles top third of the order. I'm not even talking about Alonso. But the guys before him, they went 1-for-10. But they walked 6 times. Ward, Henderson, and Rutschman combining for 6 walks today. And eventually some of those walks started coming on into score in the ninth inning. A very forgettable afternoon for Hoffman, right? And you talked about it at the time. They went with Varland in the eighth, saved Hoffman for the ninth instead of the other way around. Varland pitched a very clean and easy eighth. But Hoffman no longer in a save situation when he came into the game. Even though he struck out Basayo, it just went completely off the rails on him after that. He's going to end up with 5 earned runs to his ledger in a third of an inning today. See his ERA balloon up towards 7. So, yeah, I mean, the Orioles made their own breaks in the ninth inning. And one of the things I loved about it, Brett, is they did it with patience. They weren't trying to swing out of their socks. Basayo was the one guy who literally might have popped his shoulder right out of the socket with a big swing. And it looks like they popped it back in, by the way. We'll hear from Craig Albernaz, hopefully, about that. But once Basayo swung too hard and was, I think, looking like he was trying too hard, everybody after that just started taking what was given to them, even if it meant just walking and passing that so-called baton. So a great team win. And how awesome that Albert Suarez actually gets the win, right? The forgotten man comes back from Norfolk, and he bogarts a win on a 6-5 victory.
18: I'm not the first to say it. I won't be the last, but this is why it's the greatest game of them all. You can't play four corners. You can't run it into the line of scrimmage. You can't take a knee. You have to give the other team their 27 outs, and the Orioles certainly took advantage of that today. A 6-5 wonderful win here at Camden Yards. We'll come back with the highlights next on the Orioles Radio Network.
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18: I'm getting texts from people saying, what, the Orioles won? Yeah, it's baseball, for goodness sakes. Anything can happen at the old ballpark. Orioles come back and win a ball game here, down 5-1 in the ninth. And the highlights are brought to you by PNC. Patience is a winning strategy in baseball and banking. PNC Bank, brilliantly boring since 1865. The Orioles actually at one point got a lead in this game, even though this game looked lost very late. The Orioles got out to a 1-0 lead because of a base hit by Gunnar Henderson.
1: Here's the 1-2 pitch. Swinging a hot shot in a right center base hit. Quickly played back in by Varsho. They're sending the man around from third to home. Jeremiah Jackson sliding. He is safe. And not by much. Under the tag of Heineman, it'll be first and second, still one out. It's 1-0 Baltimore.
18: 1-0. That lead did not last at all for a moment because Brandon Young took the mound in the top of the fourth, although he pitched really well again. Brandon Young, for the second straight start, pitches well. Does not factor in the decision, but his team ends up walking off the opponent. Today, Young 6 2/3, 7 hits, 2 earned runs, a walk, and 7 strikeouts. But in the top of the fourth, with a 1-0 lead, Vlad Guerrero, who had a big day, had 4 hits. He would get a single. Eventually, Jesus Sanchez hit a double that was probably misplayed in center, by Leody Taveras. It drove in a run and tied the game up at one. The next batter was Ernie Clement.
1: The pitch toward center, served softly down in front of Taveras, and he'll drop it. The run scores anyway. Regardless, it's 2-1. Back-to-back opportunities for Taveras in center field. One ball behind him and one in front of him. He played neither of them correctly or cleanly.
18: So a 2-1 Toronto lead. They were in control until the ninth inning. Big play, though, defensively in the top of the sixth. The leadoff batter was Dalton Varsho.
1: 1-2 pitch. It's going to be blasted down the right field line. That's going to drop fair. Rolling into the corner, Varsho has already tripled once in this series. Steaming around second base, he wants three. Relay throw from Holliday, on its way, tagged by Mayo. Got him! Got a little greedy, did you, Mr. Varsho?
18: Big out. That would have been a leadoff triple for the Toronto Blue Jays. And then Young would strike out the next two batters, so they came away with nothing in the top of the sixth. The Orioles, though, because of some runs allowed by Anthony Nunez and Keegan Aiken, and then an unearned run of Albert Suarez in the ninth, they were down 5-1 when the bottom of the ninth began. And the bottom of the ninth began with a Samuel Basayo strikeout against Jeff Hoffman. And it was bad for a couple of reasons. One, the Orioles have one out in the ninth, and there was nobody on base, and it looked like this thing was well on its way to being a victory for Toronto. But also, Basayo had an awkward swing. He left the game, and he was injured. He went back into the clubhouse. We did see him reappear later in the inning, grabbing a bat. So that was a great sign for Basayo. But this inning began innocently with one out. Bases empty, down by four. And the next batter, Kobe Mayo, he would be hit by a pitch from the high-priced relief pitcher, Jeff Hoffman. So one on, one out, long way to go. Then Leody Taveras banged a triple down the right field line. The Orioles got on the board. It was 5-2. And then Jackson Holliday was the next batter. 2-1 and the pitch. That's looped into right field. That's down. It's a base hit. Taveras scores. And it's a 5-3 game on a Saturday afternoon at Camden Yards. 5-3. Next batter, Colton Cowser, would double. He did not start this game. He came on as a pinch hitter. Note that he also made a big error in the top of the ninth. Still down by a couple of runs. Taylor Ward would walk. And then Gunnar Henderson would walk, and it was 5-4. The Blue Jays took out Hoffman. They brought on newly acquired Connor Seabold with a game on the line, and Adley Rutschman was at the plate. The pitch. Outside ball four. He walked him, and this game is all tied up. 5-5. Bases still loaded. Only one out. Pete Alonso, the Orioles, big ad. Really one of the biggest ads they've had in decades. He came to the plate with the game on the line. The 2-1 pitch to Alonso. He goes the other way. He has a base hit. And the Orioles have won it. Incredible magic on a Saturday here at Camden Yards. 6-5 Baltimore. Pete Alonso, the hero, and the Orioles come all the way back and win it. If you didn't see it for yourself or hear it live on the radio or on your phone, you wouldn't have believed it. The Orioles come back, steal a win from Toronto after the Blue Jays did it to them last night. It sets up an opportunity to earn a series split against the defending pennant-winning Toronto Blue Jays. 6-5, the final in this one. We will hear from the winning manager, Craig Albernez, next on the Orioles Radio Network.
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1: Josh Lewin, Brett Hollander back with you at Camden Yards. The O's and Jays just played tetherball with meltdowns. The last 24 hours, the O's went first with a meltdown yesterday. 4 in the 7th, 2 in the 8th. As they gave up a 5-0 lead, it was 6-5. Toronto was the final. 6-5 was the final today, but it was much happier for the home team. The Orioles, with a 5-run bottom of the 9th, walk it off thanks to Pete Alonso and a whole batch of walks and a hit batsman donated by Toronto. Greg Albernaz, I'm sure he thought he had seen it all. He's seen a little more as of this afternoon. He's standing by to talk to the media about it.
28: Obviously, you Savage, he didn't have his best command, but he also, you can tell, like, how gross his stuff is, you know what I mean? Being able to induce the 3 double plays, we had 4 total, but having 3 double plays against him in big spots, you know, he has such an extreme angle with the heater, and the split and slider are elite pitches, and our guys did a great job of laying off tough ones, but had a tough time against them with guys in scoring position.
29: What changed there in the 9th inning for you? What turned it around?
28: It's just our guys being disciplined throughout the game. Like, we had 11 walks, and like we talked about all year, I always feel like we're never out of a game. You know, everyone was in the dugout, you know, saying get the tying run up, one at bat at a time. We don't waver. Like, the guys in the clubhouse, they're outstanding. They don't waver. But also, to say that in the dugout and then go out there and be really disciplined in the box, especially when the crowd's going nuts and everyone wants to be the hero, being able to be selfless, take your walk and pass it to the next guy, that was fun to watch.
29: Pete's been up with the bases loaded a few times recently and hasn't been able to come to him. Just how good do you think that felt for him to get that hit there in that big spot?
28: Oh, it probably felt awesome. And to me, that's Pete's calling card, you know, his ability to drive the ball the other way with runners in scoring position. You know, he has pop to all fields, and that right there, being able to take that pitch and drive it to the right field and to end the game, like, to me, that's where Pete's at his best with runners in scoring position.
29: How big has this homestand been for your club to just play the way that you have, 3 walk-off wins, kind of backs up against the wall today and come back and win? Just how big has this week been for your club?
28: Yeah, absolutely. I think when you go against the best teams in the league, and especially division opponents, and back and forth, being able to come back, and, you know, even today's game, like, not being able to get those hits or get some runs across with, you know, with bases loaded and runs in scoring position, but being able to stay in the fight and being able to walk it off, you know, give an opportunity to do that. And, you know, BY was outstanding tonight. You know, he keeps getting better. You know, he's really efficient. Fastball had great life to it. Split, the use of the breaking balls was awesome. Natalie called a great game. Nunez did a great job coming in and, you know, striking out. I forget who it was, but in the seventh inning, you know, to kind of keep it at bay. And obviously being down, we don't use too many bullpen guys. He went back out. And Keegan, you know, he kept us, you know, obviously the big double was tough, but also he kept us in the fight. Same thing with Suarez. So, you know, it was a great team effort. Defense was awesome outside of a couple plays, but there was some really good stuff going on.
0: What happened to Bisaccia up there when he struck out?
28: He felt a pinch, like up. Not, it wasn't in the joint. It was more in like the upper pec. If his spot came up, he was good to go. He was going to hit. Yeah, he just felt like an awkward pinch type deal. Yeah, scared the crap out of me. But yeah.
29: I mean, I'm sure. Is he going to get any tests done now or tomorrow, or should he be good to go?
28: No, I think they're good to go. They checked him out after the at bat. The team doctor's here too, so he looked at him and he's getting in the training room right now, just kind of getting worked on and stuff. But yeah, like I said, if his at bat, if he happened to hit, his spot came up, he was going to hit.
1: All right, that's the manager, and that's some great news potentially on Samuel Bisaccia, too. He ended up being the only Oriole that did not reach base in the 5-run ninth inning. We went from moping around to Mardi Gras right quick here at Oriole Park at Camden Yards. The unlikely 5-run bottom of the ninth. So everything is reversed from yesterday. It was 6-5 Toronto on a Friday, 6-5 Baltimore on a Saturday. The finale of the series tomorrow with Kyle Bradish on the mound. Brett Hollander is back in just a moment. I've just turned you into Jackson Holliday for no reason.
18: How about Johnny Holliday?
1: He had a great game. Well, we love Johnny Holliday, too. Brett Hollander will be back in just a moment. Again, a happy 6-5 final. This is Orioles Baseball on the Orioles Radio Network.
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18: One to remember here at Oriole Park at Camden Yards. Just an incredible ball game. A reminder how great this game of baseball really is. The Orioles come back. They win it 6-5 over the Blue Jays, setting up a finale tomorrow against Toronto. If the Orioles win, they earn a split against the defending pennant-winning Toronto Blue Jays. And they have a 7-3 homestand, which is outstanding before an off day Monday and a road trip that begins in Boston on Tuesday night at Fenway Park. Tomorrow, it's brunch and baseball. A 12:15, I'll say it again, a 12:15 first pitch, and we are on the air at 11:40 a.m. Orioles ace Kyle Bradish is on the mound. The Blue Jays do not have a starter yet listed. On this Saturday, our ballpark producer has been Big Al, Alec Hildebeidel, and our studio producer has been Ryan Leshko. For my partner, Josh Lewin, I'm Brett Hollander. Once again, the Orioles walk it off, a Pete Alonso base hit to right, and the Orioles score 5 in the ninth to beat the Blue Jays 6-5. We'll talk tomorrow morning, 11:40 a.m. from Oriole Park at Camden Yards, right here on the Orioles Radio Network.
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5: The forecast for tonight, expect mostly clear skies, cool conditions. The winds will diminish. Temperatures will drop back into the upper 40s and low 50s. Mostly sunny and pleasant tomorrow with highs in the mid 70s. On Monday, a mix of sun and clouds, just a 20% chance for a rain shower. High temperature 77. 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
1: To center field, Paez has no problem. Two out. In the air to right, here comes Cole. Six no-hit innings for Shohei Ohtani.
23: So, Ohtani, another big night, six innings, no hits, and then he hits a homer, and the Dodgers continue to be in first place. So some things don't really change. How impressive. I just think we're getting used to one of the most phenomenal things you see in all sports. Almost like we were amazed when Bo Jackson and Deion Sanders played two sports at the same time. This guy's really playing two positions within. We haven't seen this since Babe Ruth in baseball, I don't think. But my next guest would know. John Smoltz joins us, Hall of Fame pitcher, Fox Baseball's lead analyst, and a heck of a golfer. We'll talk about that because he's here talking about the 2026 American Century Championships. John, do you continue to be amazed at Ohtani?
0: Oh, I've been trumpeting his greatness for a long time. Matter of fact, I've taken some criticism, and I don't understand why, but that's the way the world is. Telling the world that he's even a better pitcher than a hitter, and this was before anybody could really see what he's doing right now. His arm and his athleticism and his freakish athlete is coming to full center and for everybody to see. They don't understand. The world doesn't understand. Baseball doesn't understand how you can do two roles and not have suffering of one of the two roles, right? He's going to have a regression of hitting because he's obsessed now with winning a Cy Young, which I don't blame him. What else can you do? Check that off the list. His arm, for me, was always the greatest attribute, but he's been banged up, and he hasn't really been on full display until now, and people are seeing what I saw a long time ago when he first delivered a pitch. This is the greatest thing I've ever seen. I played with Deion Sanders. I thought that was the greatest thing I've ever seen. And it doesn't take, it's not much of a backseat to what he's doing. But in baseball terms, this is phenomenal. And now we're getting a chance to see why his athleticism is on full display now that he's healthy with his arm, healthy at the plate. He's going to win another MVP, mainly because he's probably going to win a Cy Young.
23: You know, every time you saw a Babe Ruth story growing up, they would always say, well, the Yankees want him to focus on just one thing and his hitting took off. Why is that not the case with Ohtani, do you think? Is he just that much of a freak in a good way?
0: I think Ohtani does whatever he wants to do and what he sets his mind to. The reason he was able to come to the big leagues with the Anaheim Angels is I'm pretty sure they secured his wishes. Now, at some point, all the experts said something's going to give. They're going to make him a one-way eventually player. And when you think about his beginning, it was awful. He couldn't hit in the spring training. He was struggling on the mound. And then once he was cleared to do the thing that made him special, you're seeing the attributes. When his arm was taken from him last year, you saw what he could do at the plate. He hit 50 home runs, stole 50 bases. The sky's the limit for this guy. And I thought the shelf life would be 3 to 4 years of playing elite level both positions, and we're going to see how long that lasts. So he does what he wants to do, and the Dodgers are benefiting it from it. And why not? You know, he's a generational player. They've already made all their money back on him. It's the greatest contract when you're

0: him talk because of the language barrier, or else he'd be just the biggest personality that you can imagine. The other big personality is Aaron Judge, in the game, bigger than life. You mentioned him. People know who he is, almost as big as Jeter was during his time. Do you think that Judge is going down, is going to be as big as Jeter in the next five, if he wraps it up in 5-7 years?
1: I do. And that would be something I could never think that you would ever utter out of your mouth, because New York is not for everybody. New York doesn't usually keep its star player as long as they did for Derek Jeter, different time frame, and they've definitely kept their star player, and he is exceeding every expectation. He's another freak, you know. He's a taller outfielder that we don't see very often in the game have success like he has offensively, defensively. He can run. He's a great athlete, and he's carrying that franchise much to the way that Derek Jeter became beloved and became Mr. Clutch. Now, he's going to have to get to that next level that Jeter got to in the postseason, and you give him enough opportunities, he will. It's an unfair kind of example or sample size because that pressure at that end of the year is so great.
0: Right, and John, you know it because you perform under pressure. You even came out of the bullpen as a stopper and then went back to starter. But we watched Judge, and no one's more likable than Aaron Judge. But we saw what he did in the baseball what was it, the tournament? Did you guys, the
1: World Baseball Classic.
0: World Baseball Classic. And we saw him again struggle at the plate. And we had a decent postseason last year, but in prior years he hasn't. Does something change about him, or do they pitch him differently in the postseason?
1: Well, they definitely pitch him differently, and the pressure mounts when you got the guy that has had the years he's had. This is the one unfair thing about baseball. You have a monster year, you hit 62 home runs, and everyone expects you're going to hit 10 in the postseason. You don't get to face the same pitchers, right? Baseball and a 162 schedule is totally different when it gets to the postseason. You don't use your fourth and fifth starter, you're facing studs. Everything gets magnified. The guy that can slow it down and actually play the game slower in the postseason will have success. That's why Derek Jeter had success. That's why Tom Brady has success, because their ability to slow it down. And so he will learn that, and he will accept the role of, they're not going to pitch to me until certain guys behind me do their job as a team. So that's how I would pitch him. I would never give him anything to hit unless the bases were loaded and I had to pitch to him. And that's the frustration of a great player and who's had a tremendous year like he has.
0: How do you feel about this, where you can call that, you can have instant replay on strikes?
1: The ABS system has it's threaded the needle in a perfect way. Now, with that comes side effects that they're going to have to watch. And the side effects are walk rate is at an all-time high, swing rate for hitters is at an all-time low. So those things go hand in hand when you have a strike zone challenge for two times, which you still got to get it right. It's not like you're doing it every pitch. Right. I love it the way it is. It's got to stay like that. Don't expand it. Don't utilize it for more pitches. And the league's going to have to see what the curve is for adjustment. If this is going in the wrong direction, they'll make necessary adjustments.
0: The 2026 American Century Championships, the 37th annual event of celebrity golf. You're going to be involved and expect to do well. I also understand you're in the final stages of qualifying for the U.S. Senior Open. How much does this tournament mean to you?
1: Well, this tournament's everything. This tournament is an elite invitation. It's hard to get, and I take it for what it is. I don't take it for granted. It is a perfect time, perfect place. American Century does so much good with, what they spend their dividends. They don't spend their profits. They're literally trying to solve a lot of issues and do a lot of great for a lot of great causes and cancer research and the likes. And I'm telling you, if you've never been, you got to go see this event. It's a one in a lifetime experience because it's so unique with the array of celebrities, all walks of life right there together. And of course, I want to win. Mm-hmm. I've come close four times. I need to win. That's my competitive drive.
0: So the USGA competition is set for next week, June 3rd, at the Bears Club in Jupiter, Florida. And the Senior Open is scheduled for July 2nd to 5th. Hopefully you'll be in that. John, thanks so much for joining us. Best of luck out there.
1: My pleasure. Thanks for having me, Brian.
0: You got it. When we come back, Randy Levine joins us, talks about the new standard when it comes to college sports. New rules are out there. It's up to Congress to approve it. We'll find out what Randy helped construct. Don't move.
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0: talk show that's getting you talking. You're with Brian Kilmeade. 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
1: Something's got to be done, right? Because the system needs it fixed. The courts have said that the way the NCAA has operated for years is against the law. And so our lawmakers are finally doing something. A couple good things about it. First of all, it's bipartisan. Second, it's in the upper chamber. Third, they're going to put some rules around transfers and a salary cap and how old kids can be. I mean, college kids should be playing basketball between the ages of 18 and 24. Not in their upper 20s. We got kids that are coming out of the NBA, coming over from Europe that have been pros for years. And it's costing our high school kids scholarship opportunities. So I think this is a very good step.
2: So that's it. That is Bruce Pearl, a former and longtime coach of the Auburn University basketball team. Very successful. Now speaking out about what he finds out is the rundown of a new piece of legislation that will help bring some reform to college sports and much needed reform while still allowing payment. But you have to have some type of salary cap and some type of rules. A guy that knows that and was chaired with making it possible and coming up with rules and regulations at work to move the game forward is the chairman of the Presidential Committee on College Sports, also president of the New York Yankees when he has time, Randy Levine. Randy, I know how much this meant to you to do this. You tackle this. What was your approach to doing it? First, listen to all angles and then come up with a piece of legislation that both Democrats and Republicans can get behind?
3: Well, I give all the credit in the world to Senators Cruz, Cantwell, Schmidt, Coons, and a bunch of others who have been part of this. As you know, Brian, everyone went to the president. They said this problem was killing college sports. Schools were hemorrhaging money. Schools, you know, were cutting Olympic and women's sports. And so we put the president's roundtable together. We came up with a lot of solutions. We worked with the senators. And all I can say is now is the time we're going to see if all of these universities, all of these conferences, the NCAA, whether they really want to solve the problem or not. Because this bill, it's not perfect, but it has 80% of what everybody in our committee and throughout has asked for. It deals with eligibility. It deals with transfer. It deals with providing student athletes health, scholarship protection, and rights. Today, the system is so clogged up, they can't even get the NIL payments that they're entitled to. It stops the cheating that's going on. So we're going to now see the president has done what he was asked to do. The Senate, bipartisan, has done what they've said that they're going to do. And now we're going to see if these universities are really serious about trying to solve the problem, or was it just a sham?
2: Yeah, I mean,
3: that's where we are right now.
2: They asked government for help, right? They knew it. So
3: that's right.
2: When the NCAA gets overruled time and time again, and it becomes everyone gets paid, the big schools were paying their players in the sports like basketball, the revenue producing, and football. So you guys listened, you talked to the former coaches, former players, and then you figure, how do I do this? Some things that you brought up in an overview. You got to be, you can't play college sports past the age of 24 without exception, correct? Number one, you got to start at 18, 19. You get one transfer.
3: Correct.
2: If you're going to transfer again, you're going to have to sit out a year unless the coach leaves. So these are some basic things.
3: Well,
2: go ahead.
3: There's, exception for a religious mission, military service, things that are justifiable.
2: Understood. When it comes to NIL, so Dick's Sporting Goods wants to give Randy Levine, $1 million. How does Dick's Sporting Goods go approach that? There's going to be a method and practices to do that, and there's going to be a cap on how much they can get?
3: No. If Dick's Sporting Goods came to Randy Levine, honest, third-party, transaction, that's fine. The student, can do that, and whatever Dick's Sporting Goods wants to pay him, that's fine. That's not what was happening. What was happening is there was a cap, and schools would in the past sell their rights to a third party, and that third party would pay them, and they'd use part of it in order to subsidize women's Olympic non-revenue sports. That, to get around the cap, what they've done now is they formed what's called collectives. So these collectives are now receiving the money that would have gone directly to the third party. And let's say, I'm just making it up, University X in the old days would get $100 million from a third party. Now they sell their rights to the collective for $100 million, but the collective says to the third party they sell it to, you don't really need to give us 100, give us 80, and just give 20 to the students. And that's a backdoor way to avoid the 20.5 cap that's in the House settlement. And that's why schools, certain schools are, you know, have payrolls of 40, 50 million, which most people, even in the SEC and Big Ten,
2: right,
3: can't compete with. And that's what's causing universities to cut Olympic sports, cut women's sports, because they just can't sustain it, you know, adding student fees. This solves that problem.
2: Yeah, I mean, the Olympic sports are a real issue, because there are no revenue. You go to a field hockey game, it's their parents. Soccer, when I played, my parents, friends and family, and so a handful of students. So what's going to happen to those sports? Can you, in layman's terms, give us an idea of why should people feel better in this system that those sports have a future, like wrestling, for example?
3: Because under this system, the money under the bill, and under what we're, you know, the Senate's trying to accomplish, the money that's needed to subsidize that sport will not go into subsidizing backup quarterbacks or fourth guards in basketball, mostly football. And there will be enough revenue, like there was in the past, to subsidize those sports. And remember, these are college athletes. We have on our committee a lot of college student athletes, and they want to be college student athletes. They want to feel part of a team. They don't like when the team changes every single year. They don't like when the coach changes every single year. They're student athletes, and whether they're playing field hockey, soccer, or Division I football, almost everyone, I've talked to 1,000 student athletes. Nobody wants to be in a union. Nobody wants to be an employee. They want to be student athletes. And, you know, that's a good issue here that people are going to have to compromise. You know, in the House, they had the SCORE Act where they were insisting on student athletes not being employees. There are certain people who think that, you know, there should be collective bargaining. These people are going to be in the union. That's not achievable in a piece of legislation. So this legislation basically calls them student athletes and leaves that question open for people to decide later on. So that's why I said we're either going to stand on ceremony and pretend that we're going to fix the problem, or we use this bill, which is bipartisan. And, you know, Brian, in Washington, it's tough to do anything bipartisan, as a model to solve the problem. And the fixes, 80% of the fixes in this bill are what all the universities, the student athletes, talked about. You know, there's going to be complaints from agents, because guess what? Now they're going to have to be certified and registered.
2: Good.
3: Like they are in professional sports, and they won't be able to charge 20%. They'll be able to charge 5% like professional sports do. So there's a lot of people here who are going to be affected in a negative way, but the system today is not sustainable. And this will make it sustainable.
2: This is going to be great. So we're going to get hopefully we're going to get a vote on this and get this into play right away and empower the NCAA to enforce again rather than get sued on everything they make. Randy, you did your job. Once again, the president helped asked you for help and you stepped up for him. I know he appreciates it.
3: Well, I would just say, Brian, you know, and for everyone and your viewers, the NCAA, which caused this problem, we haven't even heard from them yet.
2: Wow. So, Randy, we'll have to leave it there because I'm out of time. But thanks so much, Randy. We heard from you. We appreciate it.
4: Man, I love this place. I've been surfing.
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7: Temperatures either at or above 20 degrees above average.
5: Reports you can rely on to stay ahead of the storm.
8: Storms are moving into the east at about 30 miles an hour.
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15: From ABC News, I'm Dave Packer. The federal judge overseeing President Trump's lawsuit against the IRS is considering reopening the case over the terms of its settlement.
16: In a striking turnaround, Judge Kathleen Williams ordering Trump to respond to grievous allegations that his settlement was premised on deception. Trump had dropped the suit in exchange for the creation of that so-called anti-weaponization fund, $1.8 billion in taxpayer money to compensate Trump allies who claimed they were unfairly treated by the Biden Justice Department. Even rioters who attacked police officers on January 6 could see payouts. The judge giving Trump until June 12 to respond.
15: ABC's Selena Wang. The driver in Friday's deadly bus crash just south of Washington, D.C., has been charged with two counts of involuntary manslaughter. That driver, 48-year-old Jing S. Dong from New York City, NTSB board member Tom Chapman was asked if the driver might not have understood the road signs or warnings as he approached a construction zone on I-95.
17: We are still assessing the driver's language proficiency. And we don't have enough information at this point to have drawn any conclusions there. That's something we're looking at, but we've not drawn a conclusion independently as a result of our investigation.
15: Five people are confirmed dead, including two children, more than 40 reported injured. New development in the recovery after a massive and deadly chemical tank breach in Washington state. We've just learned that all nine of the missing have now been recovered, bringing the official death toll to 11. A powerful sonic boom rocked Massachusetts this afternoon. It was caught on a Danvers Ring camera and posted to social media by Tammy O'Shea Tinkham. The American Meteor Society says the sound was caused by a space rock about 3 feet wide as it entered the atmosphere near the Massachusetts-New Hampshire state line at about 75,000 miles per hour. The boom heard from Montreal to Delaware. You're listening to ABC News.
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15: American troops injured after an Iranian attack. A U.S. official telling ABC News they were hit by debris after a missile was intercepted over Kuwait. It all comes as President Trump weighs a final decision about a deal with Iran. After the majority of musicians slated for the June 24th Freedom 250 Great American State Fair on the National Mall pulled out, when they found out it had ties to the Trump administration, President Trump now saying he'll fill the time by holding a rally. A new federal report shows Americans are saving less overall, the U.S. personal savings rate falling to 2.6% in April, a sign that rising costs for essentials are squeezing household budgets. With the price of gas, groceries, and housing continuing to climb, for many, not much left to put away after the end of the month. In Durham, North Carolina, Samuel Fisher says he's driving his daughter's car to save on gas.
20: I have an SUV. It cost me, I want to say it was $90 to fill up. And I was like, okay, she's not here, so I'm going to drive her a car.
21: Save you some money.
20: Yeah, exactly.
15: A new report shows that cigarette smoking has dropped to an all-time low as of last year. The survey from the CDC shows only 1 in 11 American adults now say they're current smokers. The rate has been on the decline since the 1960s, when 42% of U.S. adults were lighting up. Cigarette smoking is a risk factor for lung cancer, heart disease, and stroke, and it's long been considered the leading cause of preventable death.